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4: This is the Treasure Island Baseball Network. Well, welcome back to Minnesota Twins Baseball here, first of three against the Texas Rangers. Rangers rolling in 79-80. They are tied in first place with the Houston Astros right now. Joe Ryan on the mound tonight, making his 27th start, 6-10. And for the Texas Rangers, making his 31st start, will be Jacob DeGrom. 11-10 on the year. Give you the rest of the starting lineups. But here's our national anthem.

0: That is Mounds View Summer Orchestra with our national anthem. And here is tonight's starting lineup for the Texas Rangers. Brandon Nimmo, he'll lead off, play right field. The DH batting second will be Josh Young. Corey Seager back at shortstop batting third. Wyatt Langford, he'll bat fourth and play left field. Ezekiel Duran bats fifth, plays third base. Nicky Lopez, he'll be at second base batting sixth. At first base batting seventh, it'll be Jake Berger. Evan Carter, good one defensively in center field, bats eighth. And catching and batting ninth will be Danny Jensen. Jacob DeGrom on the mound for the Texas Rangers. 11-game winner this year, 3.86 ERA, making his 31st start. Here's the starting lineup for your Minnesota Twins. It'll be Luke Keyshaw leading off. He'll be in right field. Brooks Lee, he'll be at third base batting second. Cody Clemens, he'll bat third, play second base. Our cleanup hitter, the DH, none other than Josh Bell, is always brought to you by Marsden, your hometown cleaning team, keeping Target Field, that world-class facility, for 17 years and running. We thank you, Marsden. Batting fifth, catching, it'll be Ryan Jeffers. Walker Jenkins in center field, bat sixth. At first base, batting seventh, Royce Lewis. Emmanuel Rodriguez, he'll bat eighth and play left field. And at shortstop tonight, batting ninth, Ryan Kreidler. On the mound, Joe Ryan making his 27th start. He has a record of 6 wins and 10 losses. Umpires, Chris Guccione is going to be calling balls and strikes. He is the crew chief. David Rackley, the umpire at second base. Nestor Seha will be the umpire at second base. And Charlie Ramos will be the umpire at third base. Joe Ryan leading the pack. Out to the mound right now to get this one started. And here's Chris Atterbury.
1: Well, Danny, we've got a gorgeous Friday night here. It's turning towards fall. Some of the leaves are starting to change a little bit of color, but we've got 3 more days of summer here on the baseball calendar. And for Joe Ryan, his final start of the year, he takes the field in those City Connect uniforms, got the bright yellow

0: heading into the postseason. Now, this is a club that has struggled to score. 11th in runs in the American League out of 15 teams. They're middle of the pack, 8th in home runs. They don't walk a lot. They don't strike out a lot. And they've only scored 10 runs in their last four games total. So they've tried to live on pitching, but their pitching is running out of gas here. They need to figure out a way to score some runs. And one thing they've done, they flipped Brandon Nimmo into the leadoff spot here today to try to change things up. Their hottest guy has been Josh Jung, so they're hoping Nimmo can do something to get on base and allow Jung the chance to drive in some runs.
1: You know, you said they don't do one thing really good. That's why I think Skip Schumacher, the manager, he's got to be creative in games like this, in bunt. They got some guys that can steal some bases, or they're going to try to, you know, play that game here a little bit, and especially early, or are they just going to sit back and wait for the guys to pound the ball?
0: Skip Schumacher, an incredibly intense manager and a guy who's been around a while. I can't imagine, Danny, they're just going to sit back and wait because, again, they have to manage this as if it's an elimination game.
1: And the flip side on that, Derek Shelton's got to be at the top step watching that as well.
0: Yeah, and he's fired up to compete in this one, and we're just about set to go. The Rangers in the road grays with Nimmo, the Wyoming native, leading off as Ryan and Jeffers combine to form the Twins battery here tonight. Brooks Lee will play off the line at third. As Joe is ready to go, the ump says play ball, and we are underway. First pitch, popped high in the air, foul territory. Over near the Ranger dugout, third base side, and that's about 10 rows deep into the crowd, and the count is 0-1. Well, Joe is 0-5 with a 7.62 in his last six games, and that dates back to prior to the injury, and it's unfair to put all of those numbers on Joe because he did pitch while he was not fully healthy, leading to some of those inflated numbers. He has pitched really well against the Rangers last couple of times out, and he gets a big swing and miss here from Nimmo. It's 0-2. He went five scoreless earlier this year in Texas, and Danny, that was a series where the Twins just blew the Rangers right out of the water, swept them 25-7, the combined score. 0-2, high, 1-2. That was the Josh Bell show. I think he drove in like six runs in three games.
1: That was a good series the Twins had there, and that's part of the where the Texas Rangers are right now battling.
0: Here's the 1-2. Swung on and lined in the air right center field, and that's going to find the gap, or will it? Diving effort and a catch from Walker Jenkins. No, he couldn't hold on to it. Walker Jenkins diving into the gap. Briefly appeared to have that ball, but he couldn't hold on to it. When Captain America hit the ground, it jarred the ball loose. Outstanding effort for Walker Jenkins, but it's going to go as a leadoff double. Boy, Danny, what closing speed for Jenkins. Mm. He nearly made a spectacular catch. I thought that ball was a double all the way.
1: Boy, he dove, and he was laid out for a good 10 feet in the air.
0: Just off the heel of his glove. That is a phenomenal effort from the 21-year-old center fielder, but it goes as a leadoff double. So Skip Schumacher's plan working here. A man on for Josh Jung, their hottest hitter. Jung bats right-handed. He takes wide. He's played 11 games since coming off the injured list with a calf issue, and he's hitting .341 in those 11 games with three homers and seven runs batted in. Ryan delivers a fastball for a strike, and the count 1-1. Cool, comfortable, and overcast here tonight. Not a speck of wind. Crowd trickling in on a Friday night. Fan appreciation weekend. Ryan delivers, and a foul ball. That was the sweeper, and the count is 1-2. This will be Joe's final appearance of the year. A year that obviously began in such promising fashion, made the All-Star team, and deservedly so, his second All-Star nod. But the second half has been riddled with health issues and lack of performance. He'd like to head into the offseason on an up note. Two-strike pitch fouled away, third baseline. Rangers come to town fighting for their playoff lives. Again, the Astros, probably as we speak, as they are out there in West Sacramento getting ready to take on the Athletics, keeping an eye on this one. Runner at second, nobody out, the 1-2. And that's upstairs. And the count 2-2 now to Josh Jung. The veteran Corey Seager on deck, then it would be Wyatt Langford. Twins have had the better this series of late, three in a row. Earlier this year in Texas, they've won 6 of 8 against the Rangers. The 2-2 is down and away. Knuckle curve missed, 3-2. Joe throwing a bunch of pitches early.

0: Three balls and two strikes to Josh Young. Bounces the bat on his shoulder, and he swings and fouls straight back, and the count stays full.
1: You know, Chris, there's always been a big, big hype on Young. He's had some injuries, but they were banking on him. He's a good defender at third base, but they were banking on him for 25, 30 homers.
0: And he has certainly been injury prone.
1: Yes.
0: They thought this young core would be Young, Wyatt Langford, who was drafted very high out of Florida. Evan Carter, remember, burst onto the scene as a rookie star on that World Series championship club and has never matched the performance from that rookie fall. 3-2, check swing, foul ball. He's grabbing his hand. Did he swing or did he not swing?
1: Did not swing.
0: He did not swing, and he's going to head on down to first base. Wait, did that bounce just straight off of him? I thought from the sound of it, it hit the bat. And I think that's what Derek Shelton is asking about. He's got his hand up, and I think they're questioning whether or not that was a foul ball.
1: He's one of those guys, I think, has the knob buried a little bit, a couple fingers at the end of the knob. So it definitely made a sound like it hit his bat, but it did not.
0: Yeah, that's going to be just a hit by pitch. When it got him on the hand.
1: Top hand as he tried that check swing, and that's the first thing they did was appeal.
0: So the check swing, he didn't go. And then they looked at the replay and said didn't hit his bat. So first and second, nobody out. And Joe Ryan, 12 pitches in, has to wait as the trainer tends to Josh Young over at first base. Right? When we're talking about him being injury prone, he gets smoked in a part with a lot of little bitty bones and not a lot of protection. Those hands, Danny, that's a dangerous place to get in.
1: They just lost Peterson with a broken bone.
0: Yeah, Jock Peterson.
1: And hit by a pitch, so.
0: Corey Seager loves to swing at the first pitch. 1-for-9 in his career against Joe Ryan. That one hit was a home run. Two-time World Series MVP, bats left-handed. And his first pitch swung on, as you would expect, and fouled up the first baseline. Mm-hmm. And the count is 0-1. Corey Seager. Hitting 226, he's playing in his 100th game. 19 homers, he's driven in just 48. Got off to a really slow start, had some injury issues.

0: was.
1: Yeah, his older brother. And when they had Players Weekend, Kyle Seager's jersey name was Corey's brother. That's what he put on the jersey. Here's the pitch. Swung on and pulled into right field, and that's a base hit. Nimmo will round from third. He'll get the wave. He's going to score. Corey Seager makes it a 1-0 Rangers lead. Young advances to third base on the RBI single to right field for Corey Seager. And the Twins looking up at the Rangers. It's 1-0, and the Twins yet to record it out here at Target Field.
0: Well, that was a poor breaking ball right there. Corey Seager all over. There wasn't much movement on it. That was

0: Right. If people want to follow along with you, Bo, how can they do that? Or maybe they want to hire you out at Oahe Wings and Walleyes. How do they get a hold of you or follow along?
1: Yeah, my Instagram is Bo Schilling. My Facebook's Bo Schilling 1. So, yeah, feel free to tag along, or you can reach out to my parents over at Oahe Wings and Walleyes. They do all the scheduling for the live scope stuff and the guiding stuff. So.
0: Perfect. Thanks, Bo, for coming on Gone Outdoors, and good luck in your next tournament.
1: Thanks, Rob.
2: 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Gordon, Tyler Axness on an Afternoons Live. They all do a great job of covering maybe some of the more news events of the outdoors world, the hunting and the fishing, but nonetheless, some great content, some great information that is right there. I want to encourage you to get outdoors, even if it's just for a walk around the block. 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Have a great one out there.
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4: Kevin Harlan here from Monday Night Football on Westwood One. Join me and Hall of Fame quarterback Kurt Warner this week from Chicago and Soldier Field for the Philadelphia Eagles and the Bears. Chicago hopes to get back on track after falling to 1-1 last week, while Jalen Hurts and the Eagles want to build on their 2-0 start. It's the Eagles at the Bears coming up on Monday Night Football.
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7: ABC News, I'm Dave Packer. A nor'easter bringing dangerous flooding and storm force winds up and down the East Coast. ABC's Matt Rivers at the Jersey Shore.
8: States of emergency in New York and New Jersey. Authorities on the Jersey Shore urging families to get to higher ground while business owners race to shore up what they can.
9: You have to make sure that everything that's loose out there is secured.
8: 900 miles of storm warnings from the Outer Banks to Maine as a massive nor'easter crawls up the coast, packing 60-mile-an-hour winds and 12-foot waves.
7: The Supreme Court ruling 6-3 along ideological lines, giving the Trump administration the green light to use a federal citizenship database to verify voters. And President Trump and China's President Xi Jinping wrapped up their three-day summit in Washington. President Trump says he discussed Iran with the Chinese leader, but did not elaborate. This is ABC News. A win for the Trump administration in its effort to classify Anthropic as a supply chain risk.
10: An appeals court has denied an attempt by Anthropic to get its supply chain risk designation dropped. The court's majority opinion says the Pentagon had enough evidence to conclude that the company's artificial intelligence technology had built-in restrictions that could make it unreliable for military operations. It also rejected Anthropic's claims that the decision violated its rights to free speech and due process. In a statement, Anthropic says we respectfully disagree with the court's decision and that it's considering all options. Mike Dubusky, ABC News.
7: The Seattle City Council approving a ban on what some refer to as surveillance pricing. The new law prohibits major grocers from using AI and shoppers' personal data to set individualized prices. Shopper Kathy Allen.
11: Oh, man, I don't want them taking my data and telling me I'm going to have to pay more or less.
7: I'm Dave Packer, ABC News.
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7: ABC News, I'm Dave Packer. A nor'easter bearing down on the East Coast, bringing with it heavy rain and strong winds that could cause power outages and major flight disruptions up and down the East Coast. States of emergency declared in New Jersey and New York and the New York City area. They're bracing. ABC meteorologist Lee Goldberg.
8: Rainfall amounts, they're going to go from 2 to 4 inches of rain. Locally, we can get up to a half foot of rainfall. Coastal flood alerts from the Mid-Atlantic into the Northeast. Also, high wind warnings as well. And these waves are going to feast on our area beaches, really chewing them up with 12 to 14 foot waves. There are 25 footers offshore.
7: Amtrak says it's canceled train service between New York and Boston due to the nor'easter. Meanwhile, in Hawaii, Governor Josh Green and announcing President Trump has approved a pre-landfall emergency declaration as Hurricane Nolo approaches the islands. The Chinese president wrapped up his state visit with a tour of the National Archives in D.C. Friday, along with President Trump. When asked, Trump said he did discuss Iran with Xi, but didn't give any details. ABC. The former head of a Michigan-based company taking heat for an AI-generated photo after it caused her to lose her job.
9: Last month, President Trump declared the renaming of Canada's Lake Ontario to Lake America. 2 weeks ago, Jane Smith posted an AI-generated picture of herself and three family members wearing Lake America sweatshirts, not as a political statement.
10: We were kind of poking fun at the fact that one of the Great Lakes' names were getting changed.
9: Smith's employer, Family First Credit Union, didn't get the joke, and she's been fired, telling ABC 12 in Flint, Michigan.
10: The AI can be dangerous in the fact that it can make people think something's real that's not.
9: Jim Ryan, ABC News.
7: For the first time since January 2025, mortgage rates have hit a 7% now. It's a likely impact from the rapidly changing bond market, where the U.S. 10-year note Friday closed at a 19-year high for the yield. The result, some would-be sellers might be holding on to their homes to try and lock in those cheaper rates rather than risk a higher cost on a newer mortgage. Dave Packer, ABC News.
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0: weeds growing everywhere, things growing everywhere. She would never turn a light on except for one little light. But she's kind of like, I got people over one time, a girlfriend, and there's a bathroom door, and sort of shake back and forth and everything else. And I said, Sophia, who is from Korea, I said, Sophia, this is Trudy. Trudy's from Vietnam. Meet Sophia from Korea. And it's kind of like, she's part of the house to a degree. And if at like 2 o'clock in the morning, sometimes she'll be rattling around saying, I say, Trudy, I really got to get some sleep. I really got to, please just be quiet. And she quiets down. The guy next door, I was telling about one time, and he didn't doubt it at all. Said, well, if there's anybody who could haunt a house, it would be Trudy. She loved the house, and when she went away for surgery, died on the operating table and never came back. But she's been back ever since, and it's been 9 years. My maintenance guy one time will not come back to the house because he came down, he heard footsteps, and saw someone sitting at the bar looking at themselves in the mirror. So he'll never come back here at night. So it's an interesting place, but she's like part of the family. It doesn't bother us, and if she's up too late wandering around, I'll say, please, could you be quiet? She does.
1: Wow. Okay. Well, thank you very much for the call. So it's interesting because this has something happened. This person died. Then these events immediately after started happening inside the house. There's a series of events, and he looked at it as tied together. Have you ever found different series of events tied into the chronological hauntings inside of the Bel Air house? Are you able to pinpoint certain things happening, perhaps historically, and say, okay, it's weird because this happened, and the next thing you know, this started happening in the house. Have you ever experienced anything like that?
2: I have. I definitely have. So when we first moved in, I remember standing in front of the fireplace in what's now known as the seance room. And we had a big King Arthur table. And I went, after the flood, I lost my glasses and I couldn't see. So I had to go get them. But I was sitting down talking to a patient waiting to get their eye examination. And I was so excited about buying my first home, the Bel Air house. And I was describing it, so like just stoked about it. And he had said, I know that house. He said, an old seer used to live in that house. And I was so silly back then. I was just like, oh, that's so cool. A seer, great. I went home and, you know, looked it up on the internet and I was like, oh, that's a seer. Okay, so you know, this is not good. You know, this was, you know, one of the longtime locals. He was like in his 80s, and he had his wits about him. He really did. But it just knowing that after also experiencing things that we couldn't explain, just it really did shake me. It did. But, you know, the good thing about Mike, the caller that just hung up, the fact that he became comfortable enough to set that boundary, I need sleep, don't, you know, just quiet down. You know, that's a real experience that I've seen happen a lot, too. So those are definitely good things to, you know, say when you're exhausted. And a good friend, you all may know him, Johnny Zaff, has taught me, you know, I don't want to play right now. We're not playing right now, and put that boundary down and walk out of the room.
1: Yeah. Let me read you this email from Brian that came in and said, let me start up here. My wife and I had been married for a few weeks. Suddenly her dad passed away. He had smoked since he was 10 and went cold turkey in the late 60s. One night about 3 a.m., I got up to get a drink in the kitchen. Her mom and sister and my wife were asleep. As I walked down the hall towards the kitchen, I looked over our balcony truss and saw Mike's head and face enshrouded in smoke, like he just blew out smoke from a cigarette. The look of his expression, he was angry. Burroughs, looks like a strange look on his face, he said. It said, essentially, he stood there for 30 minutes trying to figure this out. So going back to this email from Brian, and you have, okay, here is a family member, in this case a father-in-law, connected to smoking. I see him, and I see the puff of smoke around him. He looks angry, like he just can't believe that, you know, he's dead type of deal. Sometimes there's association with, okay, here's a person, and there's a cigarette and smoke. Have you found that maybe it goes beyond just flickering lights? Have you had smells, for example? Have you had certain associations with things like, okay, whenever you see this thing, you always see a puff of smoke, anything like that, that like Brian experienced?
2: You know, I think that for me, I've recently, my son's father transitioned to spirit. He was in an awful motorcycle accident. He became a quadriplegic. So, and then bed sore finally took him down. But what strikes me the most about the smoke and the family connections and ancestry connections of deceased loved ones that we have is, you know, when things like this happen, it happens so soon. And even after death, right? When an entire family is still trying to absorb the loss. And you know, with like his wife's father, that's traumatic. I mean, I'm sure he was dealing with his wife as well, if that makes mm-hmm. sense. Like all of the grief, and the grief can consume all of that.
1: A lot of changes in life, just getting married, yeah.
2: Right, yes, and all of that could definitely play into it. But, however, I would have said that to him 10 years ago until I experienced things firsthand myself with our family. So whether someone wants to see that moment as a spiritual, psychological, or somewhat in between type of happening inside the family, that deeply connects them and probably still is carrying the shock of the loss, that's okay. But I really, truly believe that, and I will always believe this, our energy doesn't stop. Our energy always mm-hmm. keeps going. You know, we have these shells that we call body. Yes, we have a pulse, but that pulse is energy because it beats. And we can feel it beating. That's how we take blood pressures and all that stuff like that. I don't think mm-hmm. that ever dies. I really don't. And sometimes what makes it, the experience even more powerful is that they don't happen like in a vacuum. They happen like out of love, out of grief, out of memory, unfinished emotions and family bonds. And then sometimes, honest to goodness, images just come out of nowhere. And that is something that we can see, we can feel, we can get shivers, it can sit with us for a long time. But we can never really truly prove that it happened if we're the only one in the room. And that's still one of the things that I struggle with, too. Like, if I'm just in the room, this could be me. This could not be paranormal. Yeah. So those are things that we kind of have to get on my scale and weigh. It's important to keep all of those inside. But when the caller or the chatter did say something about angry, I get that a lot. I get like that flat affect, like there's no expression. And I think that society, we always perceive that as anger, but I don't think that it's anger. I just think it's a flat affect that, I mean, because when think about it, like when our body is no longer here, because whether it's cremated or in the ground, they sew our mouths shut. You know, the morticians sew our mouths shut. So if that image, and then other theorists would be like, well, when we transition to spirit, we can look beautiful again, like Marilyn Monroe, mm-hmm. right? But that's not always the case either, because we don't have evidence of that. And that's just where I stand on that. But I believe that what this person that just reached out, I believe that they believe that this happened 100%. No doubt in my mind.
1: Yep.
2: It just depends on what it really was.
1: We only have about a minute, so I'll ask this, and you don't have to answer if you don't want to, because it's a strange question. But one day we're all going to die. Kristen Lee, would it be a blessing or a curse if you were assigned to the Bel Air house for the rest of eternity?
2: Oh, Lord, no. Absolutely not. That's a big fear of mine. A huge fear of mine.
1: You'll become one of the spirits,
2: I do not. No, I've even reached out to different practitioners for different, like, symbols to put on the doors to remind myself if ever I could.
1: Right.
2: We're probably never going to know. But, no, my gosh, that's like people have skydiving fears, height fears. I feel like I'm going to get sucked in that house.
1: I get it. Okay, our guest is Kristen Lee. And you can find her website, belairhousetours.com, if you kind of want to get an idea of what we're talking about. And if you have questions about hauntings in your house or stories, give us a call. We'll take some more of your calls after the break. I'm Ryan Recker. Ryan Recker at coasttocoastam.com. 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
4: From the KFGO News Center, I'm Dallas Carell. U.S. Border Patrol in Grand Forks says agents at the Pembina Station stopped a human smuggling attempt near Nitshe. Border Patrol says agents were made aware of a vehicle traveling at high speed southbound from the U.S.-Canada border. They stopped the vehicle and arrested four people. Two of the people were from Belize and in the U.S. illegally. Two U.S. citizens were also arrested. They are facing eight smuggling charges. While searching the vehicle, Border Patrol agents also found cash and marijuana. A Devil's Lake man is facing four felony charges after a drug bust in Ramsey County. Matthew Mertens was arrested Thursday after officers searched his Devil's Lake home and found more than 120 items of drug paraphernalia and nearly 18 grams of fake meth. Last month, confidential informants purchased a half gram of meth from Mertens on two different occasions. He could be charged with two counts of delivery of a controlled substance, possession of imitation drugs, and running a drug house. Mertens is being held in the Lake Region Law Enforcement Center in Devil's Lake. State Senator Grant Hochschild is calling on Minnesota and federal leaders to provide temporary diesel relief for farmers, loggers, and other businesses that depend on fuel to keep working and delivering goods across northern Minnesota. Hochschild is asking Governor Tim Walz and the Minnesota Department of Revenue to examine what immediate state relief is legally available. He's also asking Congress to pursue targeted diesel tax relief. AAA reports the average price for a gallon of diesel is now $6.33. A year ago, the price was $3.60. A Horace man will spend 17 years in prison for the shooting death of his girlfriend. A judge sentenced 21-year-old Derek Lobo after he pleaded guilty to manslaughter. Lobo killed 23-year-old Sakina Cotty at their apartment last November. After the shooting, Lobo went to a nearby clinic for help, leaving his 2-year-old daughter behind. Deputies arrived to find the toddler not injured. In addition to prison time, Lobo faces 3 years of probation. He's due back in court October 2nd on a separate felony charge of conspiracy to commit forgery.
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4: KFGO Weather Center forecast from Chief Meteorologist Tom Szymanski. Today it'll be cloudy and breezy, areas of showers, drizzle, and fog, mainly in the morning. High of about 68 degrees with south to southeast facing winds, 13 to 30 miles per hour. Tonight, mostly cloudy, areas of fog, lows of about 54. Tomorrow it'll be partly sunny, high of about 74 degrees. On Monday, mostly cloudy and windy with chance for showers and thunderstorms, highs of about 72 degrees. And on Tuesday, mostly cloudy, chance for showers and drizzle with a high of 68. Dallas Carell, KFGO News.
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2: ABC News, I'm Dave Packer. A nor'easter bringing dangerous flooding and storm force winds up and down the East Coast. ABC's Matt Rivers at the Jersey Shore.
3: States of emergency in New York and New Jersey. Authorities on the Jersey Shore urging families to get to higher ground, while business owners race to shore up what they can.
4: You have to make sure that everything that's loose out there is secured.
3: 900 miles of storm warnings from the Outer Banks to Maine as a massive nor'easter crawls up the coast, packing 60-mile-an-hour winds and 12-foot waves.
2: The Supreme Court ruling 6-3 along ideological lines, giving the Trump administration the green light to use a federal citizenship database to verify voters. And President Trump and China's President Xi Jinping wrapped up their three-day summit in Washington. President Trump says he discussed Iran with the Chinese leader, but did not elaborate. This is ABC News. A win for the Trump administration in its effort to classify Anthropic as a supply chain risk.
5: An appeals court has denied an attempt by Anthropic to get its supply chain risk designation dropped. The court's majority opinion says the Pentagon had enough evidence to conclude that the company's artificial intelligence technology had built-in restrictions that could make it unreliable for military operations. It also rejected Anthropic's claims that the decision violated its rights to free speech and due process. In a statement, Anthropic says we respectfully disagree with the court's decision and that it's considering all options. Mike Dubusky, ABC News.
2: The Seattle City Council approving a ban on what some refer to as surveillance pricing. The new law prohibits major grocers from using AI and shoppers' personal data to set individualized prices. Shopper Kathy Allen.
6: Oh, man, I don't want them taking my data and telling me I'm going to have to pay more or less.
2: I'm Dave Packer, ABC News.
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1: From the KFGO News Center, I'm Dallas Carell. U.S. Border Patrol in Grand Forks says agents at the Pembina station stopped a human smuggling attempt near Nitshe. Border Patrol says agents were made aware of a vehicle traveling at high speed southbound from the U.S.-Canada border. They stopped the vehicle and arrested four people. Two of the people were from Belize and in the U.S. illegally. Two U.S. citizens were also arrested. They are facing eight smuggling charges. While searching the vehicle, Border Patrol agents also found cash and marijuana. A Devil's Lake man is facing four felony charges after a drug bust in Ramsey County. Matthew Mertens was arrested Thursday after officers searched his Devil's Lake home and found more than 120 items of drug paraphernalia and nearly 18 grams of fake meth. Last month, confidential informants purchased a half gram of meth from Mertens on two different occasions. He could be charged with two counts of delivery of a controlled substance, possession of imitation drugs, and running a drug house. Mertens is being held in the Lake Region Law Enforcement Center in Devil's Lake. State Senator Grant Hochschild is calling on Minnesota and federal leaders to provide temporary diesel relief for farmers, loggers, and other businesses that depend on fuel to keep working and delivering goods across northern Minnesota. Hochschild is asking Governor Tim Walz and the Minnesota Department of Revenue to examine what immediate state relief is legally available. He's also asking Congress to pursue targeted diesel tax relief. AAA reports the average price for a gallon of diesel is now $6.33. A year ago, the price was $3.60. A Horace man will spend 17 years in prison for the shooting death of his girlfriend. A judge sentenced 21-year-old Derek Lobo after he pleaded guilty to manslaughter. Lobo killed 23-year-old Sakina Cotty at their apartment last November. After the shooting, Lobo went to a nearby clinic for help, leaving his 2-year-old daughter behind. Deputies arrived to find the toddler not injured. In addition to prison time, Lobo faces 3 years of probation. He's due back in court October 2nd on a separate felony charge of conspiracy to commit forgery.
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1: KFGO Weather Center forecast from Chief Meteorologist Tom Szymanski. Today it'll be cloudy and breezy, areas of showers, drizzle, and fog, mainly in the morning. High of about 68 degrees with south to southeast facing winds, 13 to 30 miles per hour. Tonight, mostly cloudy, areas of fog, lows of about 54. Tomorrow it'll be partly sunny, high of about 74 degrees. On Monday, mostly cloudy and windy with chance for showers and thunderstorms, highs of about 72 degrees. And on Tuesday, mostly cloudy, chance for showers and drizzle with a high of 68. 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
7: ABC News, I'm Dave Packer. A nor'easter bearing down on the East Coast, bringing with it heavy rain and strong winds that could cause power outages and major flight disruptions up and down the East Coast. States of emergency declared in New Jersey and New York and the New York City area. They're bracing. ABC meteorologist Lee Goldberg.
8: Rainfall amounts, they're going to go from 2 to 4 inches of rain. Locally, we can get up to a half foot of rainfall. Coastal flood alerts from the mid-Atlantic into the northeast. Also, high wind warnings as well. And these waves are going to feast on our area beaches, really chewing them up with 12 to 14 foot waves. There are 25 footers offshore.
7: Amtrak says it's canceled train service between New York and Boston due to the nor'easter. Meanwhile, in Hawaii, Governor Josh Green and announcing President Trump has approved a pre-landfall emergency declaration as Hurricane Nolo approaches the islands. The Chinese president wrapped up his state visit with a tour of the National Archives in D.C. Friday, along with President Trump. When asked, Trump said he did discuss Iran with Xi, but didn't give any details. ABC. The former head of a Michigan-based company taking heat for an AI-generated photo after it caused her to lose her job.
9: Last month, President Trump declared the renaming of Canada's Lake Ontario to Lake America. 2 weeks ago, Jane Smith posted an AI-generated picture of herself and three family members wearing Lake America sweatshirts, not as a political statement.
10: We were kind of poking fun at the fact that one of the Great Lakes' names were getting changed.
9: Smith's employer, Family First Credit Union, didn't get the joke, and she's been fired, telling ABC 12 in Flint, Michigan.
10: The AI can be dangerous in the fact that it can make people think something's real that's not.
9: Jim Ryan, ABC News.
7: For the first time since January 2025, mortgage rates have hit a 7% now. It's a likely impact from the rapidly changing bond market, where the U.S. 10-year note Friday closed at a 19-year high for the yield. The result, some would-be sellers might be holding on to their homes to try and lock in those cheaper rates rather than risk a higher cost on a newer mortgage. Dave Packer, ABC News.
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0: They got that too. And they toss the cat in. I'm like, oh my God, you can't do this to my cat. So I jump in to rescue the cat in this bubbling water. Then all of a sudden, I wake up in my bed. I'm soaked. I'm completely soaked. Well, listen, that cat was gone for 3 days. I'm questioning myself. You know, is this a dream? What happened? That cat came back, and my mother-in-law at the time, she says, look, Terry, you've got a weird cat. It's got stitches on its forehead. And we look, and the stitches, it was an incision centered right on my cat's forehead. And they were fine. I mean, it must have been 1,000 stitches, all crisscrossed. Wow. And it was like a dark brownish type thread. I don't know. It almost looked like a really fine fish line or something. Mm-hmm. And so the cat really never liked me after that. That was my best friend, that cat. And then it went away and never came back. It stayed for a few days. And that was it.
1: Weird. Terry, I have so many follow-up questions for you. So many follow-up. So you start seeing this. Let's go back to the beginning. You start to see it in the sky, and it looks like the moon is getting closer. So in retrospect, was it just this portal was opening up and giving the illusion that it was getting closer, or was it actually physically moving towards you?
0: No, this, I believe when I think about it now, at first I thought it was the moon, you know, logically. And it kept getting closer, but the more I think about it, it was the portal opening. And that's
1: right.
0: The direction that the demonic craft came from.
1: You tried to, you said demonic craft. We'll get to that. You tried to hide.
0: Vimana.
1: Oh, I see. Okay, you tried to hide. It knew where you were. Did you say it went through the pane of glass, or was it just the light coming through the glass, the window in your garage?
0: The light came through the pane of glass. And here's the part I didn't get to. Okay, there's this buzzing sound, and I go out, and I'm behind this UFO. And I can see around. You ever see Star Trek? You ever see Nomad on Star Trek?
1: I'm sure
0: that
1: I have.
0: Device that took over the ship. It's like a floating rectangular robot.
1: Oh, sure. Okay.
0: Remember that one?
1: Yes.
0: There was two of them. There was two of those, which I believe were probes. And I could see my brother-in-law coming out of the back of the house at this point. His eyes were like bobble-eyed. Well, they call that what? The sphere of influence or the bubble, you know, where they just shut you off.
1: Interesting. Okay, well, that leads me to the next question. So you go out, you look up. Are you levitating 20 feet off the ground, or are they coming to you?
0: Oh, no. I was on the ground. And I mean, it was a dirt driveway, and I was scraping for stones or sticks or anything I could find to defend myself. And they levitated me. I was face down, and I was levitated right up to them.
1: So at this point,
0: from the driveway over to the craft.
1: Okay, so you go to the craft. Are you being herded into the craft? Are you going voluntarily, or do you think there was some sort of control they had over you to force you?
0: There's no way I was going to that thing voluntarily. No way. I was terrified because they were big.
1: Mental control or something. Okay. So
0: yes,
1: you go in. One other thing they say about these type of encounters with UFOs, the inside is vastly larger than the outside. Is that your impression?
0: Absolutely. Yeah. It wasn't like, you know, mammoth, but it was bigger than what it looked from the outside, yes.
1: Okay, so you go down, there's the grating, there's the seats, you sit down, you see the giant screens. At this point, you mentioned you're being herded, but you're also under their control. They're kind of forcing you to go along with this. Could you...
0: At this point, I was not being forced. At this point, this was like the best thing in the world that ever happened to me. Okay.
1: So they overwhelmed you with this type of feeling of what, joy? How would you describe the feeling?
0: Just joy. Like the best, think of the best thing that's ever happened to you in your life, multiply it times a billion. It was just, it was otherworldly.
1: It made it easy to not object. Like it was, okay, this is pretty great.
0: Point well made. Okay. Yes.
1: So then you sit down and then you see the needle. did you still feel the same feeling, or did it shift immediately?
0: Oh, it shifted. I knew I was in trouble. I was screaming, no, no, oh, my God, no. And to this day, I still wake up. People tell me waking up from nightmares screaming that.
1: Okay. They kind of knock you out, it sounds like. The one put their hand on you, and it's almost like a,
0: yeah,
1: at the doctor's office type of deal?
0: As soon as
1: anesthetic?
0: The needle went to my eye, one put their hand over I could feel a hand go on my forehead, and that's when I went out again and the stars started spinning.
1: Yeah. The cat thing with the pool. Okay. Was it like water or was it something else in that pool?
0: It was clear water, but it was bubbling. Like a, what do they call those things? A
1: hot
0: sauna
1: tub?
0: Or something?
1: Yeah, like a hot tub or something like that.
0: Yeah.
1: So it's kind
0: it
1: of the jets
0: gross.
1: Were turned on. Was it large, like the size of a pool, or was it like the size of a hot tub?
0: Right, like I say, it was about 10 by 8 feet, you know, rectangular.
1: Okay.
0: 10 by 8 feet.
1: I wonder why they took your cat. You had a good relationship. Maybe the cat saw it and said, oh, not without me. Like, you're not taking my human. Maybe the cat just got caught up in it.
0: I think they got anything there. You know, I it could have been like a mass abduction because they got my brother-in-law. He doesn't remember anything about it, but that's what some people remember, some people don't.
1: Yeah. Why do you think you remember this and your brother-in-law did not?
0: Well, I've had many. I was on Coast August 9th with Connie Willis, mm-hmm. and I was a guest on there, and I've had many UFO experiences through the years. I'm a musician, guitarist. I was postulating maybe, you know, the right side of the brain is accentuated for music, and that's mm-hmm. the artistic side. Maybe it's those type of people. You know, I'm left-handed that can remember this stuff. I don't know. I don't know why.
1: Are you strong-willed? Do you have a hard head?
0: I'm stubborn. Yeah.
1: Okay, stubborn. I think that some other people say that too. If you're stubborn, you know, that helps because you're not easily influenced in that way. Okay, so all these things happen. Do you ever have any physical remnants left over? Was there any implants, anything strange with your body after the fact?
0: A few years later, my optometrist, he says, your eye surgery progressed quite well. I said, I've never had eye surgery.
1: Oh,
0: he says,
1: no.
0: Yes, you have.
1: Okay.
0: He
1: so
0: says,
1: scarring or something.
0: Snipped from the inside. He says, the folds of the inner eyes have been snipped and cut and folded. And he says, yeah. Maybe your parents never told you, you know? Maybe
1: wow.
0: Your parents, yeah. And I also have...
1: All right. Terry, for the sake of time, I wish we could keep going, but fantastic call. I'm so glad you shared that with us here. Oh, boy. Wow. All right. Sometimes I hear stories like that and think, how could you add that much detail and make all that up on the fly? Because that seems and sounds like a true, honest account of an experience. Because I asked a lot of rapid-fire questions, and he had an answer right away. Normally, if they were making it up, you wouldn't be able to answer questions with that detail like he did. Just consider that. All right, I'm Ryan Recker. We're going to have another half hour of open lines. I would love to hear your stories. Ryan Recker at coasttocoastam.com. Don't go anywhere.
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3: From the KFGO News Center, I'm Dallas Carell. U.S. Border Patrol in Grand Forks says agents at the Pembina Station stopped a human smuggling attempt near Nitchie. Border Patrol says agents were made aware of a vehicle traveling at high speed southbound from the U.S.-Canada border. They stopped the vehicle and arrested four people. Two of the people were from Belize and in the U.S. illegally. Two U.S. citizens were also arrested. They are facing 8 smuggling charges. While searching the vehicle, Border Patrol agents also found cash and marijuana. A Devil's Lake man is facing 4 felony charges after a drug bust in Ramsey County. Matthew Mertens was arrested Thursday after officers searched his Devil's Lake home and found more than 120 items of drug paraphernalia and nearly 18 grams of fake meth. Last month, confidential informants purchased a half gram of meth from Mertens on two different occasions. He could be charged with two counts of delivery of a controlled substance, possession of imitation drugs, and running a drug house. Mertens is being held in the Lake Region Law Enforcement Center in Devil's Lake. State Senator Grant Hochschild is calling on Minnesota and federal leaders to provide temporary diesel relief for farmers, loggers, and other businesses that depend on fuel to keep working and delivering goods across northern Minnesota. Hochschild is asking Governor Tim Walz and the Minnesota Department of Revenue to examine what immediate state relief is legally available. He's also asking Congress to pursue targeted diesel tax relief. AAA reports the average price for a gallon of diesel is now $6.33. A year ago, the price was $3.60. A Horace man will spend 17 years in prison for the shooting death of his girlfriend. A judge sentenced 21-year-old Derek Lobo after he pleaded guilty to manslaughter. Lobo killed 23-year-old Sakina Cotty at their apartment last November. After the shooting, Lobo went to a nearby clinic for help, leaving his 2-year-old daughter behind. Deputies arrived to find the toddler not injured. In addition to prison time, Lobo faces 3 years of probation. He's due back in court October 2nd on a separate felony charge of conspiracy to commit forgery.
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3: KFGO Weather Center forecast from Chief Meteorologist Tom Szymanski. Today it'll be cloudy and breezy, areas of showers, drizzle, and fog, mainly in the morning. High of about 68 degrees with south to southeast facing winds 13 to 30 miles per hour. Tonight, mostly cloudy, areas of fog, lows of about 54. Tomorrow it'll be partly sunny, high of about 74 degrees. On Monday, mostly cloudy and windy with chance for showers and thunderstorms, highs of about 72 degrees. And on Tuesday, mostly cloudy, chance for showers and drizzle with a high of 68. Dallas Correll, KFGO News.
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9: ABC News, I'm Dave Packer. A nor'easter bringing dangerous flooding and storm force winds up and down the East Coast. ABC's Matt Rivers at the Jersey Shore.
10: States of emergency in New York and New Jersey. Authorities on the Jersey Shore urging families to get to higher ground while business owners race to shore up what they can.
11: You have to make sure that everything that's loose out there is secured.
10: 900 miles of storm warnings from the Outer Banks to Maine as a massive nor'easter crawls up the coast, packing 60-mile-an-hour winds and 12-foot waves.
9: The Supreme Court ruling 6-3 along ideological lines, giving the Trump administration the green light to use a federal citizenship database to verify voters. And President Trump and China's President Xi Jinping wrapped up their three-day summit in Washington. President Trump says he discussed Iran with the Chinese leader, but did not elaborate. This is ABC News. A win for the Trump administration in its effort to classify Anthropic as a supply chain risk.
12: An appeals court has denied an attempt by Anthropic to get its supply chain risk designation dropped. The court's majority opinion says the Pentagon had enough evidence to conclude that the company's artificial intelligence technology had built-in restrictions that could make it unreliable for military operations. It also rejected Anthropic's claims that the decision violated its rights to free speech and due process. In a statement, Anthropic says we respectfully disagree with the court's decision and that it's considering all options. Mike Dubosky, ABC News.
9: The Seattle City Council approving a ban on what some refer to as surveillance pricing. The new law prohibits major grocers from using AI and shoppers' personal data to set individualized prices. Shopper Kathy Allen.
13: Oh, man, I don't want them taking my data and telling me I'm going to have to pay more or less.
9: I'm Dave Packer, ABC News.
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16: 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Showers are real good bet this morning, and we're seeing some light rain in the FM area right now. High maybe 66. It'll be breezy. That southeast wind has really been picking up overnight. We'll continue 15 to 25. Tonight, mostly cloudy. Slight chance of rain, low 56. South wind lightening up to about 10. Mostly sunny and 72 tomorrow. Looks like a good Sunday. Monday, showers and maybe a thunderstorm back in the forecast. Good chance of that with a high of 68. Tuesday, mostly cloudy. Chance of rain again with a high of 68. And Wednesday, partly cloudy and back up to 73. Right now, we're at 61, both at Hector Field and at KFGO. We have a south wind at 12, gusting up to about 20. And we are cloudy with some light rain at the Mighty 790 and 104.7 KFGO. Okay, solid gold Saturday morning. Here we go. Got a bunch of birthdays to talk about again this week, including Faith Hill, who turned 59 on Monday. Royce Kendall of the Kendalls would have been 91 yesterday. Let's see. David Frizzell is 85 today. Lynn Anderson would have been 79 today. And Carlene Carter is 71 today, so a bunch of Saturday birthdays to talk about, including Marty Robbins, who would have been 101 today. And again, he was just 57 when we lost him in 1982. It's been that long already. How about some Marty Robbins to kick off the hour on the Mighty 790 and 104.7 KFGO?

remembering Royce Kendall, the father of the duo, Jeannie and Royce, the Kendalls, who would have been 91 yesterday, lost him in 1998. He was just 63. Anyway, he would have been 91 yesterday. And we're also remembering Lynn Anderson, who, of course, has ties to our region from way back. She would have been 79 today. Lost her in 2015 at 67. Lynn Anderson.

My opinion. Hope you liked it too. Hey, we're going to be hearing David Frizzell, something from way back, LA International Airport, which was not a big hit, but we're going to be wishing David Frizzell a happy 85th birthday today. And last Monday, well, she's an old Mississippi girl. She turned 59. Ooh, knocking on the door 60 already. How about that? Faith Hill. Telling you all about the secret of life, how about it? KFGO.

0: 97.90, 104.7 KFGO, not a real big hit for him at all, but you got to start somewhere, right? Back in the, I think, late 70s is when that ended up on the charts. LA International Airport, David Frizzell, of course, the younger brother of Lefty Frizzell. David is 85 today. How about that? Yeah, what a birthday roster. Faith Hill, Royce Kendall of the Kendalls, Marty Robbins, David Frizzell, Lynn Anderson, and Carlene Carter. Lots of birthdays to talk about today, and we'll be featuring lots more of them and getting your requests as well. We're getting some texts already on the Adventure RV Text Club, 35270. And, well, calls always welcome on the Northwest Tire KFGO studio line, 701-237-5948. Let's see, I think your Johnny Cash request is on the way. Jerry Reed and some Alan Jackson straight ahead as well. Some rain showers now in the Fargo-Moorhead area, and looks like that's going to be kind of the rule for today. Showers, especially this morning, should taper off by maybe noon, early afternoon. It's going to be breezy, though. That southeast wind, 15 to 25. Feels kind of humid this morning, too, doesn't it? Overnight low tonight, 56, mostly cloudy and mostly sunny tomorrow. Looks like the pick day of the weekend if you're thinking about getting after some more yard work, as I've been doing over the last several days. Mostly sunny tomorrow and 72. Monday, another good chance of showers and maybe even a thunderstorm and a high of 68. Right now, 61 both at Hector Field and at KFGO. Southeast wind at 12, gusting up to about 20, and we have rain showers at KFGO.
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0: 4:26 in the early morning, 44 years ago today, he got his third and final number one, 1982. Jerry Reed with She Got the Gold Mine, I Got the Shaft. Yeah, it is the Gold Show on KFGO.
4: Well, I guess it was back in 63 when eating my cooking got the better of me, so I asked this little girl I was going with to be my wife. Well, she said she would, so I said I do. But I'd have said I wouldn't if I'd have just knew how saying I do was going to screw up all of my life. Well, the first few years weren't all that bad. I'll never forget the good times we had, because I'm reminded every month when I send her the child support. Well, it wasn't too long till the lust all died, and I'll admit I wasn't too surprised the day I come home and found my suitcase sitting out on the porch. Well, I tried to get in. She changed the lock. Then I found this note taped on the mailbox that said, "Goodbye, Turkey. My attorney will be in touch." So I decided right then and there I was going to do what's right, give her fair share. But, brother, I didn't know her share was going to be that much.

ain't heard nothing yet. Why, they give her the color television set. Then they give her the house, the kids, and both of the cars. See? Well, then they start talking about child support, alimony, and the cost of the court. Didn't take me long to figure out how far in the toilet I was. I'm telling you, they have made a mistake, because it adds up to more than this cowboy make. Besides, everything I've ever had worth taking, they've already took. While she's living like a queen on alimony, I'm working two shifts, eat baloney, asking myself,

The Mighty 790 and 104.7 KFGO, Willie Nelson, Nothing I Can Do About It Now. And 37 years ago today, he was at number one with that one. Written by Beth Nielsen Chapman, was the first single from his album, A Horse Called Music, was Willie's 14th number one hit back in 1989. Should we get to a request? Why not? Well, you can't go wrong with Johnny Cash. Something appropriate from Clint Black coming to

The Mighty 790 and 104.7 KFGO, Dickie Lee, who celebrated birthday number 90 this past Monday, born right there in Memphis, Tennessee. Yeah, Dickie Lee had a lot of his 60s teenage tragedy songs like Patches and Lori, Strange Things Happen. And that was the number one country hit back in 75 for Dickie Lee, simply called Rocky. All right, we have rain coming down, 61 degrees at KFGO, 61 at Hector Field. Good chance of showers this morning, obviously. Temperature basically holding steady in the 60s. How about an appropriate request? I never.

0: 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Always like that song. Alan Jackson, Little Man, and 28 years ago today, he was at number one with his seventh album called High Mileage, produced four hits, I'll Go On Loving You, Right on the Money, Gone Crazy, and the song you just heard, Little Man. How about that? It is Scotty Winston. Nice to have you along. Why don't we, before we take a little break, maybe talk a little sports here in just a little bit, because we're definitely in that season now. Coming up right after another request. This would be the storyteller Tom T. Hall on The Gold Show, KFGO.
1: How old do you think I am, he said. I said, well, I didn't know. He said, I turned 65 about 11 months ago.

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He asked. He told me all about it, though I didn't answer back.

0: 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Another request, and you left it up to me which song to play, and I hope that one was all right. Tom T. Hall, Old Dogs Children to Watermelon Wine. What else do you need? Hey, we have Gone Outdoors coming up after the Gold Show. That starts at 10, a little early today, because at 11, we have the pregame for UND Fighting Hawks football. They're 3-1, and they're visiting the Indiana State University Sycamores in Terre Haute. Sycamores are 2-2. Meanwhile, the MSUM Dragons, 2-2, are hosting the University of Minnesota Duluth Bulldogs, who are 3-1. Shields Field and Nemzik Stadium. Could be a rainy one out there. The Concordia Cobbers, 2-0. They're visiting the Gustavus Adolphus College Golden Gusties in St. Peter. 1 o'clock is kickoff there. And the Bison at 4-0 in the season have a bye week. Will next take on the University of Wyoming Cowboys at the Fargo Dome at 2:30, a week from today. And tomorrow, 2 o'clock, the Minnesota Vikings, 2-0, at the 0-2 Tampa Bay Buccaneers at Raymond James Stadium.
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0: 4:55 again, Gone Outdoors. Brewer Agri is going to be an hour early today at 10 because we do have UND football starting at 11 with the pregame. Hey, happy birthday. She's not a household name, but Big Spring, Texas is where she was born 60 years ago on Monday. Ronna Reeves. You know what? She released 5 albums, also charted 5 songs, and this would be one of them. You're sadly mistaken.

Happy birthday, Ronna Reeves. As of Monday, she was 60. And there you go. Hey, how about George Hamilton IV to take us to the top of the hour? Written by a guy named J.D. Loudermilk, who passed away at 82, 10 years ago.

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1: ABC News, I'm Dave Packer. A nor'easter bearing down on the East Coast, bringing with it heavy rain and strong winds that could cause power outages and major flight disruptions up and down the East Coast. States of emergency declared in New Jersey and New York and the New York City area. They're bracing. ABC meteorologist Lee Goldberg.
2: Rainfall amounts, they're going to go from 2 to 4 inches of rain. Locally, we can get up to a half foot of rainfall. Coastal flood alerts from the Mid-Atlantic into the Northeast. Also, high wind warnings as well. And these waves are going to feast on our area beaches, really chewing them up with 12 to 14 foot waves. There are 25 footers offshore.
1: Amtrak says it's canceled train service between New York and Boston due to the nor'east. Easter. Meanwhile, in Hawaii, Governor Josh Green announcing President Trump has approved a pre-landfall emergency declaration as Hurricane Nolo approaches the islands. The Chinese president wrapped up his state visit with a tour of the National Archives in D.C. Friday, along with President Trump. When asked, Trump said he did discuss Iran with Xi, but didn't give any details. ABC. The former head of a Michigan-based company taking heat for an AI-generated photo after it caused her to lose her job.
3: Last month, President Trump declared the renaming of Canada's Lake Ontario to Lake America. 2 weeks ago, Jane Smith posted an AI-generated picture of herself and three family members wearing Lake America sweatshirts, not as a political statement.
4: We were kind of poking fun at the fact that one of the Great Lakes' names were getting changed.
3: Smith's employer, Family First Credit Union, didn't get the joke, and she's been fired, telling ABC 12 in Flint, Michigan.
4: The AI can be dangerous in the fact that it can make people think something's real that's not.
3: Jim Ryan, ABC News.
1: For the first time since January 2025, mortgage rates have hit a 7% now. It's a likely impact from the rapidly changing bond market, where the U.S. 10-year note Friday closed at a 19-year high for the yield. The result, some would-be sellers might be holding on to their homes to try and lock in those cheaper rates rather than risk a higher cost on a newer mortgage. Dave Packer, ABC News.
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7: 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Well, we can expect showers, especially this morning, and a high of around 66, not that far away from where we are now. It'll be breezy, southeast wind 15 to 25 as it is right now. Tonight, mostly cloudy, slight chance of rain, low 56, south wind 10, mostly sunny tomorrow. Sunday's looking good with a high of 72 and lighter north wind. Monday, showers and thunderstorms again likely. High 68. Tuesday, mostly cloudy, another chance of rain, 68. And then Wednesday, partly sunny and 73. Right now, we're at 60 at KFGO, 61 at the airport. We have a southeast wind at 13, gusting to 23, and light rain continues to come down. And there's more developing, it looks like, to the south, moving in our direction. So occasional showers and thunderstorms looks to be the case for today. Again, 60 and kind of a gusty southeast wind, light rain at KFGO. All right, here we go with hour two, the Solid Gold Saturday morning. And the birthday roster is pretty cool this week. Faith Hill, all of 59 on Monday. Remembering Royce Kendall of the Kendalls, who would have been 91 yesterday. Teach Me to Cheat from the Kendalls is on the way. David Frizzell is 85 today. Lynn Anderson would have been 79 today. And Carlene Carter, 71 today. How about that? But we're also remembering Marty Robbins, who would have been 101 today. And he was just 57 when we lost him in 1982. Streets of Laredo. How about that from Marty to kick off the hour? With the Kendalls to follow on KFGO.

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0: D97.90 and 104.7 KFGO turned out to be a pretty big hit for the Kendalls. Teach Me to Cheat. And we're remembering Royce Kendall of the father-daughter duo. He would have been 91 yesterday. He was just 63 when he died in 1998. All right. Hey, I think some David Frizzell is on the way. Lynn Anderson, for sure. I think something from 1969 from Lynn Anderson is coming up. She would have been 79 today. Carlene Carter on the way as well. Okay, the Texas Rangers, well, they stumbled again in the AL West race with that 10-2 loss to the Twins last night. Twins right-hand pitcher Bailey Ober starts this afternoon at 3:10. The Twins wrap up the season tomorrow against the Rangers at 2:10 at Target Field, and that's going to be it for the Twins this year. How about that? And the Waterloo Blackhawks won their first road game of the season, beating the Fargo Forest 3-2 last night at Shields Arena. And they will play again this evening at 6:05. And don't forget, UND Fighting Hawks football pregame at 11 o'clock today as they're visiting the Indiana State University Sycamores in Terre Haute. Yeah, so the Gold Show is going to be a little short. Dawn Outdoors is at 10 today. 2 o'clock tomorrow, the pregame for the Minnesota Vikings, 2-0. At the 0-2 Tampa Bay Buccaneers. And pregame starts at 2 o'clock tomorrow for the Vikes, as that season is well underway here on the Mighty 790 and 104.7 KFGO.
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0: 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All morning long, we're going to be remembering Lynn Anderson, who would have been 79 today. Something from 1969, how about from Lynn? It's called That's a No-No. Check it out on KFGO.

0: Well, today we are wishing Faith Hill a very happy birthday. She celebrated birthday number 59 on Monday. Happy birthday, Faith, from the Gold Show, KFGO. We'll hear more from her. Let's see, Carlene Carter's on the way as we celebrate her 71st birthday today. And we're also going to be wishing David Frizzell a happy 85th birthday. Of course, you can't say David Frizzell without talking about those duets he did with Shelley West. And we're going to be hearing one of them next.
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0: 5:21 in the early morning, 60 degrees at KFGO, 61 at the airport. We have a south wind at 13, gusting 23, and rain showers. Rain showers, especially this morning. With a high of 66, it'll be breezy today, too. Southeast wind about 15 to 25. Feels a little muggy out there, too. Again, 60 at KFGO. Not much of a warm-up today, maybe 65, 66. Okay, we are celebrating David Frizzell's 85th birthday today. And as I mentioned, you can barely say David Frizzell without saying Shelley West kind of in the same breath. They had many hit duets together, including this one. Hey, I just came here to dance with Carlene Carter on the way too on KFGO.

Well, happy birthday, Carlene Carter. She is 71 today. Come on back. Turned out to be a pretty big hit for her. I think we'll get your Michael Martin Murphy request texted in at 35270, the Adventure Free Text Club, in just a little bit. But how about some Hank Williams? Let's crank the clock back to 1954. This would have been just about a year after his death. Then Alabama Governor Gordon Parsons officially proclaimed September 21st, so that would be Monday, the anniversary of that, officially as Hank Williams Day back in 1954. So, how about some Hank Sr. to keep the

Always love that song, Carolina in the Pines, Michael Martin Murphy. Another text request, 35270. The Adventure RV Text Club. How about that? Ah, can't go wrong with Michael Martin Murphy. Can't go wrong with Gary Allen anyway, as well. He didn't celebrate a birthday, but on Monday, born in Fayetteville, Arkansas, songwriter, producer Mark Wright celebrated birthday number 69. And this guy is a record producer, worked with, Reba McEntire, Amy Grant, Kenny Chesney. They've all covered his songs, too, and he's produced hits for Leanne Womack, Mark Chestnut, Brooks and Dunn, Gretchen Wilson, and this guy, too. Gary Allen. How about that? Happy birthday, Mark Wright from KFGO.

0: Mighty 790 and 104.7 KFGO, remembering Roy Head. 6 years ago on Monday, he died at 79, best known for that 1965 hit, Treat Her Right. On the Gold Show, KFGO, where it is 541. And again, Gone Outdoors is going to be an hour early today because we have UND Fighting Hawks football starting at 11 with the pregame. Yep, Hawks football, they're 3-1, visiting the Indiana State University Sycamores in Terre Haute. The Sycamores are 2-2 now. By the way, noon today, the MSUM Dragons are hosting the University of Minnesota Duluth Bulldogs. Dogs are 3-1, Dragons are 2-2. Shields Field, Nemzik Stadium, bundle up and bring your umbrella if you're going out there, I guess. 1 o'clock today, the Concordia Cobbers 2-0 at the Gustavus Adolphus College Golden Gusties, who are 1-1 right there in St. Peter. And as you may know, the Bison 4-0 have a bye week and will next take on the University of Wyoming Cowboys at the Fargo Dome at 2:30, a week from today. 2 o'clock tomorrow on the Mighty 790, the Minnesota Vikings 2-0 at the Tampa Bay Buccaneers, who have yet to win. They're 0-2 at Raymond James Stadium. And by the way, the Texas Rangers stumbled again in the AL West race with a 10-2 loss to the Twins last night. Twins are the spoilers. Yeah, Twins right-hander Bailey Ober starts this afternoon at 3:10. And the Twins wrap up the season tomorrow. It's going to be it against the Rangers at 2:10 at Target Field. Meanwhile, the Waterloo Blackhawks won their first road game of the season, beating the Fargo Force 3-2 last night at Shields Arena. And there's hockey action again tonight at Shields Arena with the drop of the puck at 6:05.
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0: 5:44, the early morning, rain coming down. We're at 60 at KFGO, 61 at Hector Field. Showers a good bet this morning with a high maybe 66. It'll be breezy, too, that southeast wind at 15 to 25. Again, rain coming down in Fargo Moorhead, 60 at KFGO, 61 at Hector Field. Well, let's go back to 1952, 74 years ago this week. Hank Williams recorded a bunch of his hits, Collage, Your Cheatin' Heart, and the song you're about to hear. This would be his last recording session back in 1952 before he passed away. 74 years ago, Take These Chains From My Heart was also recorded by Hank in that same session.

0: Yet another text request, 35270, the Adventure of E-Text Club. Mavericks, dance the night away. It's Scotty Winston. May as well do some dancing because you're not doing much outside. It's raining. And we have 60 degrees at KFGO, 61 at Hector Field. Should be a good chance of showers, especially this morning. High maybe 66 in that breeze. We can count on that. Southeast wind about 15 to 25. Again, 60 degrees right now. More from our birthday people to kick off the 6 o'clock hour, including Faith Hill, Royce Kendall of the Kendalls, Marty Robbins, David Frizzell, Lynn Anderson, and Carlene Carter, all on the way in the Gold Show. That does go till 10. Yep, gone outdoors a little early because we have UND football starting with the pregame at 11 here on the Mighty.
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0: She's a Georgia girl, and she celebrated birthday number 70 on Tuesday. One of the Forrester sisters, June Forrester, is the big 7-0 as of Tuesday. Along with her sisters, they... For the Forrester sisters, you bet, KFGO.

Again, happy birthday to June Forster, one of the four Forster sisters. That was a big hit for him. She turned 70 on Tuesday, just in case, on the Gold Show KFGO. ABC News at 6 o'clock. Jake Anderson in the KFGO News Center with your local and regional update right after that. And more tunes straight ahead, of course.

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1: ABC News, I'm Chuck Sievertson. The nor'easter off the East Coast is already whipping up dangerous surf and causing flooding in North Carolina and New Jersey. The full impact of 50-mile-an-hour wind gusts and rain expected tonight from New Jersey to New England, says ABC News forecaster Lee Goldberg in New York.
2: Really winding up and unfortunately putting on the brakes and starting to bend toward parts of New Jersey, enhancing all the water that's getting pushed in toward the shore.
1: There are more than 360 flight cancellations nationwide, the majority at Boston Logan Airport, says FlightAware. Amtrak has canceled all trains between Boston and New York because of the nor'easter. A win for Missouri Democrats, the Supreme Court last evening blocked an effort to use a newly drawn Republican-favored map for the upcoming midterms. President Trump described his brief summit at the White House with China's President Xi as productive, but no word about any agreements. A month after the Nepal floods, thousands are still missing. This is ABC News. Safety survey.
3: Parents overwhelmingly want stronger traffic enforcement to better protect children traveling in a school bus to and from school, finds a survey from the Governor's Highway Safety Association.
4: Once every 3 days, someone illegally passes that school bus, and it creates a very dangerous environment for a child.
3: Bus Patrol America President Justin Myers says close calls occur far too often.
4: About half of parents say that their children have experienced a traumatic event in which they've had to dive out of the way of a speeding vehicle.
3: Myers says educating drivers can help. Stephen Kaufman, ABC News.
1: Travelers inside Nashville's airport celebrated the state's official 9-to-5 Dolly Parton Day Friday with karaoke featuring some of the late star's biggest hits. A traveler from Scotland, Ellen MacDonald.
5: You don't realize what an influence she had until sadly she's gone.
1: Dolly Parton tributes continue in many other states. Chuck Sievertson, ABC News.
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7: 60 degrees, showers coming through the Fargo-Moorhead area from the KFGO News Center. I'm Jake Anderson. A 5-vehicle crash in West Fargo sent one person to the hospital Friday afternoon. West Fargo police say the crash happened around 1:45 at Main Avenue and 17th Street East. Officers say the crash started when one vehicle violated a traffic law. A Cass County Sheriff's squad car was among the vehicles involved. One person suffered minor injuries and was taken to a local hospital. Police say the crash remains under investigation. Along with West Fargo Police, West Fargo Fire Department, North Dakota Highway Patrol, and Sanford Ambulance assisted. A Devil's Lake man is facing 4 felony charges after a drug bust in North Dakota's Ramsey County.
8: Matthew Mertens was arrested Thursday after officers searched his Devil's Lake home and found more than 120 items of drug paraphernalia and nearly 18 grams of fake methamphetamine. Last month, confidential informants purchased a half gram of meth from Mertens on 2 different occasions. He could be charged with 2 counts of delivery of a controlled substance, possession of imitation drugs, and running a drug house. He's being held at the Lake Region Law Enforcement Center in Devil's Lake.
7: That was KFGO News reporter Nate Cohen. About 75 people gathered in Bismarck yesterday to protest recent immigration arrests in the area. The demonstration was largely in response to an increase in ICE activity in the Bismarck area this week. The protest came after 2 workers at a popular Mexican restaurant were detained by ICE. In a social media post, the owner of the restaurant says the restaurant temporarily closed because of the arrests, and 2 workers had documentation authorizing them to work in the U.S. A spokesperson for ICE says the two employees entered the U.S. illegally. The spokesperson says work authorization does not grant legal status in the U.S. Burleigh County Sheriff Kelly Lebin says the sheriff's office was notified immigration enforcement was being conducted. The sheriff's office monitored the protests because of tensions surrounding the immigration enforcement. Cuts to the SNAP program in Washington are having a major impact on farmers here in Minnesota. Yesterday, during a farm tour near Lamberton, U.S. Senator Tina Smith said farmers and the counties are wondering where the money will come from.
9: People were saying really clearly, you know, we need to make sure that we're feeding our families and feeding our kids in particular. And this cost shift that happened in the One Big Beautiful Bill to counties for SNAP is having ripple effects through rising property taxes in counties, and then that means counties are having to cut back on other things that people really count on, like libraries.
7: Smith also discussed record-high fertilizer prices, the markets, and tariffs with farmers. From the KFGO Weather Center, today we got some showers rolling through the area, some heavy showers up in the Grand Forks area. Rest of today's showers, high of 66, breezy, southeast wind 15 to 25 miles per hour. Tonight, mostly cloudy with a slight chance of rain, the low of 56. Sunday, mostly sunny with a high of 72. Monday, we got some showers and thunderstorms lightly with a high of 68. Tuesday, mostly cloudy with a chance of rain, high of 68. And Wednesday, partly cloudy, high of 73. Right now in Fargo-Moorhead, 60 degrees. 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
10: You bet it's live from the Gunderson's Jewelers Studios until 10. Yeah, gone outdoors a little early, 10 o'clock today instead of 11 because we have UND football today. All right, Solid Gold Saturday morning rolls until 10, and we have some birthdays to talk about today. Big time, Faith Hill, all of 59 on Monday. Royce Kendall of the Kendalls would have been 91 yesterday. We're going to be hearing a Don't Feel Like Sinning to Me from them in just a little bit. David Frizzell is 85 today. Lynn Anderson would have been 79 today. And Carlene Carter-Hay is 71 today. We'll be hearing from those artists in the not-too-distant future, including Marty Robbins. We've been remembering him all morning, and we're not done yet. He would have been 101 today. And you know what? He was only 57 when we lost him in 1982. Marty Robbins with the Kendalls to follow to kick off the hour on KFGO.

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0: There's the Kendalls. It don't feel like sinning to me, as we remember Royce Kendall, who would have been 91 yesterday. He was 63 when he died in 1998. That turned out to be a big hit for him. Don't feel like sinning to me on KFGO. Marty Robbins before that, and Devil Woman, and again, he would have been 101 today. We'll be wishing David Frizzell a happy 85th birthday next with something called Lost My Baby Blues. This is a fairly big solo hit for him. Lynn Anderson and Carlene Carter on the way as well here in the Gold Show. I was mentioning a little bit ago, it's going to be a little shorter Gold Show today, because at 10 we have Gone Outdoors, because at 11, UND Fighting Hawks football, 3-1 on the season. They're visiting the Indiana State University Sycamores at Terre Haute. This should be a good matchup, of course. Sycamores are 2-2, by the way. MSUM Dragons, they're in town hosting the University of Minnesota Duluth Bulldogs right there at Nemzik Stadium at noon today. Yeah, it could be a rainy one. We'll see. Concordia Cobbers at 2-0. They're on the road to the Gustavus Adolphus Golden Gusties, who are 1-1. Right there in St. Peter. And, yeah, the Bison have at 4-0 in the season have a bye week and will next take on the University of Wyoming Cowboys right here in town at the Fargo Dome at 2:30 next Saturday. By the way, 2 o'clock tomorrow, the Minnesota Vikings 2-0 at the Tampa Bay Buccaneers, who are 0-2. And you will hear that game starting at 2 o'clock tomorrow with the pregame here on the Mighty 790.
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0: And again, Gone Outdoors will be an hour early today at 10 instead of 11. All right, well, his older brother was Lefty Frizzell, as you might know. David Frizzell is 85 today, and he had a pretty big hit with this one called Lost My Baby Blues, as we wish him a happy birthday, with Faith Hill coming up next on KFGO.

0: was a very early hit for Faith Hill as she celebrated birthday number 59 this past Monday. Hey, let's go to Vegas. How about? And, well, lose a little money. It's Scotty Winston. We're going to be remembering Lynn Anderson, who would have been 79 today, of course, born right here in Grand Forks, North Dakota, way back. Lost her in 2015 at just 67. Anyway, something called Rocky Top from Lynn is coming up next.
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1: 60 degrees, mostly cloudy, some showers rolling through the Fargo-Moorhead area. From the KFGO News Center, I'm Jake Anderson. The pay for South Dakota lawmakers is going up, and it consists of more than their annual salary.
2: During this year's legislative session, lawmakers earned a salary of just under $16,000. State law says the salary must adjust annually to 20% of the state's median household income. New numbers indicate the salary will increase to about $16,500 next year. Lawmakers also get reimbursement for travel to and from peer, living expenses, and out-of-state conferences. That raises the average total payment per lawmaker to nearly $27,000, according to data from the Legislative Research Council. In all, the state spent nearly $3 million on payments to lawmakers during the fiscal year that ended in June.
1: That was reporter Megan O'Brien. A Devil's Lake man is facing four felony charges after a drug bust in Ramsey County. Matthew Mertens was arrested Thursday after officers searched his Devil's Lake home and found more than 120 items of drug paraphernalia and nearly 18 grams of fake meth. Last month, Confidential Informants purchased a half gram of meth from Mertens on two different occasions. He could be charged with two counts of delivery of a controlled substance, possession of imitation drugs, and running a drug house. Mertens is being held in the Lake Region Law Enforcement Center in Devil's Lake. Right now in Fargo-Moorhead, it's 60 degrees. 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
1: 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A Sauk Center woman has been sentenced for selling drugs in Dalton, Minnesota. 55-year-old Monica Collins was sentenced to 180 days in the Otter Tail County Detention Facility for selling drugs. She pleaded guilty in July. Prosecutors say that Collins sold 25 grams of meth to an informant in May of 2024. The informant reportedly approached a special agent of the West Central Drug Task Force saying that they could buy an ounce of meth from Collins for $350. They set up the purchase, which was successful and later led to the arrest of Collins. In addition to the jail time, Collins was also sentenced to 5 years of probation. State Senator Grant Hochschild is calling on Minnesota and federal leaders to provide temporary diesel relief for farmers, loggers, and other businesses that depend on fuel to keep working and delivering goods across northern Minnesota. Hochschild is asking Governor Tim Walz and Minnesota Department of Revenue to examine what immediate state relief is legally available. He's also asking Congress to pursue targeted diesel tax relief. AAA reports the average price for a gallon of diesel is now $6.33. A year ago, the price was $3.60. Your forecast from the KFGO Weather Center. Today, showers, high of 66, and breezy, winds out of the southeast, 5 to 25 miles per hour. Tonight, mostly cloudy with a slight chance of rain, with a low of 56, winds out of the south at 10 miles per hour. Sunday, mostly sunny, the high of 72. Monday, showers and thunderstorms likely, high of 68. Tuesday, mostly cloudy with a slight chance of rain, high of 68, and Wednesday, partly cloudy with a high of 73. Right now in Fargo-Moorhead, it's 60 degrees. Jake Anderson, News Radio, KFGO.
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3: 6:34, let's wish Carlene Carter a happy 71st birthday. That is today. Now, it's something called You Are the One.

The Nitty Gritty Dirt Band, you got to stand a little rain, which we're doing right now. It's coming down pretty good, and 60 degrees a kiss here. Windy out of the southeast, too. Why did I play the Dirt Band? Well, this past Tuesday was the 41st anniversary of the first Farm Aid Benefit Concert, held with a crowd of 80,000 people at Memorial Stadium in Champaign, Illinois. Of course, organized by Willie Nelson, John Mellencamp, and Neil Young. It's been spurred on by Bob Dylan's comments at Live Aid earlier that year that he hoped some of the money would help American farmers. Boy, listen to that star-studded lineup. This is 1985, the first Farm Aid. Who was there? Oh, man. Alabama, Hoyt Axton, Glenn Campbell, Johnny Cash, Charlie Daniels, John Denver, Vince Gill, Merle Haggard, Emmylou Harris, Waylon Jennings, George Jones, Kris Kristofferson, Loretta Lynn, Roger Miller, of course, Willie Nelson, Charlie Pride, Kenny Rogers, and the guys you just heard, the Nitty Gritty Dirt Band, were all there for the first Farm Aid. That's 41 years ago already, 1985. Hard to believe. Okay, let's get to one more request before we take a little break. Gene Watson, yeah. Something called Farewell Party. At 6:42, it's the Gold Show on KFGO.

0: The Mighty 790, 104.7 KFGO. I've said it before. It's, I don't know, one of the more perfect country songs, I think. Gene Watson, Farewell Party. Another text request, 35270. The Adventure RV Text Club. And got another text request for something from Vern Gosden. Maybe we can work that in before 7 o'clock. Otherwise, Martina McBride, Jody Messina, Garth Brooks, and more from our birthday people is definitely on the way. Coming up on 647, rain coming down. It's a cold rain, 60 degrees, and we're windy too. Rain showers, especially this morning, maybe a high of 65 today.
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1: Manure is a great fertilizer, but it needs to be used in moderation. 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And it's the reason we encourage you to look at the salt content first before you do anything else with manure. Sodium is another potential issue with manure, as excess manure over a long period of time can build sodium levels to the point that it hurts your crop and your soil. 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Salt and sodium are the first things to look at on a manure test, but we'll talk about the other nutrients in manure along with application rates coming up next.
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1: Most people look first at nitrogen when they see a manure analysis report, and for good reason. Soil can only hold roughly 10 times the cation exchange capacity when it comes to inorganic nitrogen. Fortunately, most manure is loaded with organic nitrogen that slowly releases over a very long time. That's why your manure report will likely say total nitrogen along with first year available nitrogen. The first year available is the one that you need to focus on, but keep in mind that that is not first day available nitrogen. It's first year available nitrogen. So not all of that is ready for your plants day one, which is why early season supplemental nitrogen is sometimes recommended, even in manured fields. Phosphorus is the number one water quality concern in fresh water in the United States today, which is why it is the top priority of any manure management plant. The good news is phosphorus doesn't leach in the soil profile like nitrogen does. It will almost always stay where it's placed, even in lighter soils. The trick with phosphorus is to keep the soil from eroding away. If, for example, you surface apply manure, the phosphorus will remain in the top inch of soil for years unless you somehow till it in. Therefore, if you have erosion from wind or rain, that phosphorus-rich topsoil will be lost, and it could contaminate a lake or a river near your farm. Ideally, phosphorus should be injected or tilled several inches deep into the soil. That way you'll get more of the value out of it quickly, as root absorption will increase and you'll protect the phosphorus from loss. In terms of manure application rates, we suggest never exceeding 500 pounds of salt per acre, but you may want to go even less than that if you're in a dry area. Also, never exceed the amount of nitrogen your soil can hold or the rate of phosphorus you can legally apply. These factors will likely mean you'll apply less manure than you were hoping for, but that's okay. In our experience, using even a little bit of manure along with commercial fertilizer can really help yields and soil health. I'm Darren Hefty.
0: 6:52, we have rain coming down. It's chilly, 60 degrees and windy out of the southeast. Not much of a warm-up today, maybe 65 and breezy with showers mainly this morning. All right, taking us closer to 7 o'clock, another request. It's Vern Gosden on KFGO.

Well, somebody knows my weak spot. I've got no problem at all playing Vern Gosden, I should say, as a request. And thanks for the text on that, 35270. All right, ABC News coming up after 7. And we'll check in with the KFD News Center right after that. But it was 27 years ago, the 33rd annual CMA Awards were held at the Grand Ole Opry in Nashville, hosted by Vince Gill. Winners included Tim McGraw. Won both Album of the Year for A Place in the Sun and Male Vocalist. This is 1999. Oh, man, Shania Twain won Entertainer of the Year, Vocal Group, Dixie Chicks. They also won the single with Wide Open Spaces. And who won the Female Vocalist of the Year back in 1999? Well, this gal. Deservedly so. Here's Martina. Well, she's

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1: ABC News, I'm Chuck Sievertson. Tens of millions affected by the nor'easter slamming the East Coast. There's dangerous surf and flooding in North Carolina, New Jersey. The height of the storm is expected to be tonight from New Jersey to New England. ABC's Marcus Solis getting pounded by heavy rain in Long Beach, New York, on the south shore of Long Island.
2: There are strong waves here really crashing into the beach, and that's the concern here in Long Beach and south shore communities. Beach erosion from all of this onshore wind that is pushing the water onto the beach.
1: The Supreme Court has blocked a newly drawn Republican-favored map for the upcoming midterms in Missouri. Too close to the election, says the court. President Trump and Chinese President Xi calling their White House summit productive, but no agreements announced. A New Mexico jury finds Meta deceived users allowing a data breach. A judge could fine them tens of billions. This is ABC News. After yesterday's packed first day for Pope Leo in France, he wraps up his stay in Paris this morning, flies to the Shrine of Lourdes in the south of France, considered a holy place and a place of hope for the sick and infirmed. Heavy rain is hammering several areas of Thailand's capital, disrupting traffic, forcing hundreds to evacuate. Storm started Thursday and could last through tomorrow, forecasters say. Nearly 8 inches of rain has fallen. Travelers inside Nashville's airport celebrated the state's official 9-to-5 Dolly Parton Day Friday with karaoke featuring some of the late star's biggest hits. Nashville Mayor Freddie O'Connell.
3: Today isn't about the music or the fame. It's about Dolly's best gift to all of us, her kindness, the way she cared, the depths of her caring, and the enduring lesson she taught us about how to care for one another.
1: The airport was decked out in pink and rhinestones. Dolly Parton tributes continue in many states. Chuck Sievertson, ABC News.
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6: 60 degrees, mostly cloudy, some showers rolling through the Fargo-Moorhead area. From the KFGO News Center, I'm Jake Anderson. One person was hurt in a five-vehicle crash in West Fargo yesterday afternoon. West Fargo police say the crash happened around 1:45 p.m. at Main Avenue and 17th Street East. Police say the crash started when one driver violated a traffic law. Cass County Sheriff's squad car was one of the five vehicles involved. One person was taken to a local hospital with minor injuries. West Fargo police, fire crews, the North Dakota Highway Patrol, and Sanford Ambulance assisted. Police say the crash remains under investigation. A Devil's Lake man is facing four felony charges after a drug bust in North Dakota's Ramsey County.
7: Matthew Mertens was arrested Thursday after officers searched his Devil's Lake home and found more than 120 items of drug paraphernalia and nearly 18 grams of fake methamphetamine. Last month, confidential informants purchased a half gram of meth from Mertens on two different occasions. He could be charged with two counts of delivery of a controlled substance, possession of imitation drugs, and running a drug house. He's being held at the Lake Region Law Enforcement Center in Devil's Lake.
6: That was KFGO News reporter Nate Cohen. About 75 people gathered in Bismarck yesterday to protest recent immigration arrests in the area. The demonstration was largely in response to an increase in ICE activity in the Bismarck area this week. The protest came after two workers at a popular Mexican restaurant were detained by ICE. In a social media post, the owner of the restaurant says the restaurant temporarily closed because of the arrests and two workers had documentation authorizing them to work in the U.S. Spokesperson for ICE said the two employees entered the United States illegally. The spokesperson says work authorization does not grant legal status in the United States. Burleigh County Sheriff Kelly Levin says the sheriff's office was notified immigration enforcement was being conducted. Sheriff's office monitored the protests because of tensions surrounding the immigration enforcement. A St. Cloud man is dead following a motorcycle crash in Todd County, Minnesota. The Minnesota State Patrol says 22-year-old Henry Polanco was riding near Lawn Prairie Tuesday evening when his motorcycle left the road and struck a tree. A trooper discovered people along the highway searching for Polanco, who was later found dead in a ditch. State Patrol says alcohol was not a factor in the crash. It's unknown whether Polanco was wearing a helmet. Essentia Health in Fargo is expanding its cardiac care with a new $2 million procedural suite. The lab focuses on electrophysiology, or diagnosing and treating irregular heart rhythms. The new space allows both of Essentia's heart rhythm specialists to perform procedures at the same time, cutting patient wait times nearly in half. The hybrid suite uses advanced real-time imaging technology that can also be used for neurology cases. More than 30 patients have been treated since it opened. Your forecast from the KFGO Weather Center. We've got some showers rolling in the Fargo-Moorhead along the I-94 corridor in Minnesota. Today, showers, high of 66, breezy, winds out of the southeast 15 to 25 miles per hour. Tonight, mostly cloudy with a slight chance of rain, low of 56, winds out of the south at 10 miles per hour. Sunday, mostly sunny, the high of 72. Monday, showers and thunderstorms likely, high of 68. Tuesday, mostly cloudy with a high with a chance of rain, high of 68. And Wednesday, partly cloudy, the high of 73. Right now in Fargo-Moorhead, it's 60 degrees. 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
8: It rolls on, solid gold Saturday morning till 10. Then we've got Gone Outdoors at 11 because we have UND football with the pregame starting at 11. Okay, so let's get on with it. Our birthday roster is pretty extensive. Hey, Faith Hill had a birthday on Monday. As a matter of fact, I've got a great excuse to play her debut single later on this hour. Going to be remembering Royce Kendall of the Kendalls, who would have been 91 yesterday with Heaven's Just a Sin Away coming up from them. David Frizzell, 85 today. Carlene Carter is 71 today. And we're also remembering Lynn Anderson, who, of course, has ties to our region. She would have been 79 today. Yeah, Rose Garden is coming up from her in just a little bit. We're also remembering Marty Robbins, who would have been 101 today. And again, he was just 57. Hard to believe when we lost him in 1982. So, Marty Robbins to kick off the hour. Kendalls coming up next on KFGO.

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We just chose not to forget about the country greats. 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

0: the Mighty 790 and 104.7 KFGO, big hit for the Kendalls. Heaven's Just a Sin Away. Matter of fact, it won a Grammy back in the day. And as we remember, Dad Royce Kendall would have been 91 yesterday. Of course, that was his daughter Jeannie, and the duet was known as the Kendalls. That was a big hit for him, like I said. Marty Robbins before that in El Paso would have been 101 today. All right, on the way, we'll be remembering Lynn Anderson, also wishing David Frizzell a happy birthday. We'll get to Faith Hill and a kind of a milestone song on her birthday that actually happened on Monday, plus Carlene Carter. She is 71 today, kind of part of this country music royalty that we've been acknowledging all morning long. All right, showers continue. I should have worn a jacket. I just realized that it's 60 degrees, rain coming down. It's a cold rain. Southeast wind is pretty gusty as well. Showers, especially this morning, a real good bet. And maybe 65 for the high today. It's going to be breezy, too. Southeast wind about 10 to 15. Tomorrow, if you're looking to do something outside, I guess it's going to be the pick day of the weekend. Mostly sunny tomorrow, 72, and a light north wind. Right now, rain continues to come down. Again, 60 with a southeast wind gusting up to 25 last time I checked here at KFGO.
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1: 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Where was she born 79 years ago today? Well, that would be Grand Forks. Remembering Lynn Anderson on The Gold Show, KFGO.

0: Remembering Lynn Anderson again, who would have been 79 today, lost her in 2015 at 67. Monster hit. You know, that charted not just on the country chart, but all of the pop charts, adult contemporary, that sort of thing. Major hit. It was number one on a lot of different ones and really, really put her on the map. She had, of course, several hits. We'll be playing more as the morning goes on here at KFGO. All right, again, Gold Show is going to be a little short today. Gone outdoors at 10 because at 11 we have the pregame for UND Fighting Hawks football at the Indiana State University Sycamores. By the way, in town here, the MSUM Dragons are hosting the University of Minnesota Duluth Bulldogs. Nemzik Stadium, noon today, 1 o'clock. Concordia Cobbers on the road against Davis Adolphus in St. Peter. And the Bison have a bye week. We'll next take on the University of Wyoming Cowboys at the Fargo Dome at 2:30 next Saturday. 2 o'clock tomorrow, don't forget the Minnesota Vikings at the Tampa Bay Buccaneers, who are 0-2, by the way. You'll hear the pregame starting at 2 right here on KFGO.
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7: I came crawling home last night, like many nights before. Finally made it to my feet as she opened up the door. And she said, "You're not gonna do this anymore."

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1: We have showers rolling through the FM area, 60 degrees. 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The pay for South Dakota lawmakers is going up, and it consists of more than their annual salary.
2: During this year's legislative session, lawmakers earned a salary of just under $16,000. State law says the salary must adjust annually to 20% of the state's median household income. New numbers indicate the salary will increase to about $16,500 next year. Lawmakers also get reimbursement for travel to and from peer, living expenses, and out-of-state conferences. That raises the average total payment per lawmaker to nearly $27,000, according to data from the Legislative Research Council. In all, the state spent nearly $3 million on payments to lawmakers during the fiscal year that ended in June.
1: That was reporter Megan O'Brien. Already serving life in prison on federal charges, Vance Belter was back in a Minneapolis courtroom yesterday.
3: It was a pretrial hearing ahead of his November 2nd state trial on charges relating to the assassination of former House Speaker Melissa Hortman and her husband Mark and the shootings of State Senator John Hoffman and his wife Yvette. Belter's defense team recently changed its strategy and is asking for a change of venue. The Hoffmans attended the hearing, calling it re-traumatizing.
4: I'm sitting there and I look over at Yvette and the moments were coming back when they said it's defense. You know, he's going to build a case on defense. Dude showed up at our door dressed as a police officer. Gun was pulled in my face as I opened the door. I mean, there's no defense to that.
3: If Belter is convicted of premeditated murder on the state charges, he'll face a mandatory sentence of life in prison without parole or the possibility of a presidential pardon.
1: That was reporter Laura Oakes. It's 60 degrees. 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
1: KFGO News Time, 7:33. Cuts to the SNAP program in Washington are having major impact on farmers here in Minnesota. Yesterday, during a farm tour near Lamberton, U.S. Senator Tina Smith said farmers in the counties are wondering where that money will come from.
7: People were saying really clearly, you know, we need to make sure that we're feeding our families and feeding our kids in particular. And this cost shift that happened in the One Big Beautiful Bill to counties for SNAP is having ripple effects through rising property taxes in counties, and then that means counties are having to cut back on other things that people really count on, like libraries.
1: Smith also discussed record-high fertilizer prices, the markets, and tariffs with farmers. Minnesota Governor Tim Walz has directed all U.S. and Minnesota flags at state buildings to be flown at half-staff from sunrise to sunset tomorrow to honor Minnesota firefighters killed in the line of duty. This order occurs annually in honor of Minnesota Fallen Firefighters Memorial Day. Individuals, businesses, and other organizations are encouraged to join lowering their flags to honor Minnesota's fallen firefighters and their families. The forecast from the KFGO Weather Center. Right now it looks like we have some rain rolling through from Fargo all the way over to Detroit Lakes and up north in the Polk County and Norman County areas. For the rest of today, showers. High of 66, breezy, winds out of the southeast 15 to 25 miles per hour. Tonight, mostly cloudy with a slight chance of rain, low of 56. Sunday, mostly sunny, high of 72. Monday, showers and thunderstorms are likely with a high of 68. Tuesday, mostly cloudy with a slight chance of rain, high of 68. And Wednesday, partly cloudy, high of 73. Right now in Fargo-Moorhead, it's 60 degrees. 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
5: It is the Solid Gold Saturday morning, live from the Gunderson's Jewelers Studios till 10. And we've been celebrating Faith Hill's 59th birthday. That happened on Monday all morning long. We're not done yet. And Monday, 59. And ironically, Wednesday was the 33rd anniversary of Faith Hill releasing her debut single, Wild One, which, you know what, went straight to number one. Blessed from the start, no doubt. Harlene Carter, Debbie Boone, and more all coming up soon.

0: Well, she is certainly part of country music royalty, Carlene Carter. Happy birthday to her. She is 71 today. Turned out to be a big hit for her. I Fell in Love, and that was Faith Hill and Wild One. Again, she had a 59th birthday on Monday, and that song was released 33 years ago this week. Debut single went right to number one. Another gal who did that in the same era was Trisha Yearwood with She's in Love with a Boy. That went straight to number one, and that was her debut single, too. All right, Minnesota Twins, they're just about done with their season. One game today, one game tomorrow, and that's going to be it. Well, the Texas Rangers stumbled again in that AL West race with that 10-2 loss to the Twins last night. Bailey Ober starts this afternoon at 3:10. And the Twins wrap up the season tomorrow against the Rangers at 2:10 at Target Field. Meanwhile, we're talking hockey. It got going last night. The Waterloo Blackhawks won their first road game of the season, beating the Fargo Force 3-2 last night at Shields Arena. And they will play again this evening at 6:05. I think we're going to wish Debbie Boone a happy birthday next. And let's see, we're going to be remembering Ray Charles and Dolly Parton. Let's see what I can come up with next. Here on the Gold Show, KFGO.
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0: All right, 7:45. She celebrated birthday number 70 on Tuesday. Debbie Boone, singer, actress, best known for a big hit in 1977 called You Light Up My Life, spent 10 weeks at number one, won her a Grammy for Best New Artist. You know, Debbie Boone also released a number one hit on the country chart in 1980, Are You on the Road to Loving Me Again? So let's feature that one and wish her a happy 70th. It's KFGO.

0: Remembering Ray Charles, Wednesday would have been his 96th birthday. Lost him in 2004 at 73. Passed away in his L.A. home back in 2004. It's been that long already. Again, Wednesday, Ray Charles would have been 96. Born in Albany, Georgia. And that was a big hit for, of course, Ray and Willie. Here on the Gold Show, KFGO, where, oh gosh, the Forster Sisters, Dolly Parton, Jody Messina, Garth Brooks are coming up in very short order.
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0: 75, let's see, it's 7:54 and we're at 60 degrees at KFGO. Showers, especially this morning, it's coming out pretty good. And at times, especially in west central Minnesota right now, high maybe 65. Don't hold your breath, but it's going to be kind of breezy, too. Southeast wind about 10 to 15, maybe higher gusts. Should have worn a jacket. It's chilly, and rain coming down. Southeast wind gusting up to 25 now at KFGO. Well, a lot of talk about Dolly Parton, of course, over the last month. 1 month yesterday, she passed away at the age of 80. And 60 years ago this week, Dolly recorded Dumb Blonde, released in November of 1966, included in her 1967 debut album, Hello, I'm Dolly, was her first song to chart, hitting the top 25 back in 66.

Recorded 60 years ago this week, Dumb Blonde, her first hit, a top 25 hit back in 1967. How about that? Well, yesterday, of course, was September 25th, 925.

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1: ABC News, I'm Chuck Severson. Hundreds of miles of the East Coast are now being hit by a large and strong nor'easter. On the New Jersey shore and Seabright, ABC News forecaster Leslie Lopez.
2: This is such a powerful storm system. Some of these wind gusts that are coming are just so strong. In fact, clocked over into Surf City, New Jersey, a 74-mile-per-hour wind gust earlier this morning.
1: There are hundreds of flight cancellations, and Amtrak has canceled all trains between Boston and New York. A victory for Missouri Democrats. The Supreme Court last evening blocked a newly drawn Republican-favored map for the upcoming midterms in Missouri. It's too close to the election, says the court. President Trump called his White House summit with China's President Xi productive. A list of accomplishments released by the White House says China agrees to buy more coal from the U.S. It's unclear if Trump got any commitments on China's support for Iran, its number one trading partner. This is ABC News. Pennsylvania reporting more than 50 cases of measles in the last few days, the total number nearing 900. State health officials reporting 4 people died with the virus. Parents overwhelmingly want stronger traffic enforcement to better protect children traveling in a school bus to and from schools, is a survey from the Governor's Highway Safety Association.
3: Once every 3 days, someone illegally passes that school bus, and it creates a very dangerous environment for a child.
4: Bus Patrol America President Justin Myers says close calls occur far too often.
3: About half of parents say that their children have experienced a traumatic event in which they've had to dive out of the way of a speeding vehicle.
4: Myers says educating drivers can help.
1: ABC's Stephen Kaufman. A new European soccer league kicked off in Romania's capital this week, giving amputee players from countries lacking domestic leagues an opportunity to compete on an international stage. Chuck Severson, ABC News.
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6: Mostly cloudy, 60 degrees, showers outside the Fargo-Moorhead area. From the KFGO News Center, I'm Jake Anderson. A 5-vehicle crash in West Fargo sent one person to the hospital yesterday afternoon. West Fargo police say the crash happened around 1:45 p.m. at Main Avenue and 17th Street East. Officers say the crash started when one vehicle violated a traffic law. Cass County Sheriff's squad car was among vehicles involved. One person suffered minor injuries and was taken to a local hospital. Police say the crash remains under investigation. Along with West Fargo Police, West Fargo Fire Department, North Dakota Highway Patrol, and Sanford Ambulance assisted. A Devil's Lake man is facing 4 felony charges after a drug bust in North Dakota's Ramsey County.
7: Matthew Mertens was arrested Thursday after officers searched his Devil's Lake home and found more than 120 items of drug paraphernalia and nearly 18 grams of fake methamphetamine. Last month, confidential informants purchased a half gram of meth from Mertens on 2 different occasions. He could be charged with 2 counts of delivery of a controlled substance, possession of imitation drugs, and running a drug house. He's being held at the Lake Region Law Enforcement Center in Devil's Lake.
6: That was KFGO News reporter Nate Cohen. State Senator Grant Hochschild is calling on Minnesota and federal leaders to provide temporary diesel relief for farmers, loggers, and other businesses that depend on fuel to keep working and delivering goods across northern Minnesota. Hochschild is asking Governor Tim Walz and the Minnesota Department of Revenue to examine what immediate state relief is legally available. He's also asking Congress to pursue targeted diesel tax relief. AAA reports the average price for a gallon of diesel is now $6.33. A year ago, the price was $3.60. Minnesota regulators are launching a statewide investigation into the affordability of electricity and natural gas. The Public Utilities Commission says it will examine how regulations, state and federal requirements, and other factors affect customer bills. The Public Utilities Commission says Minnesota had the nation's eighth lowest average residential electric bills in 2024, and that regulators have rejected more than $1.5 billion in proposed utility rate increases in recent years. Your forecast from the KFGO Weather Center. Right now we have some showers looming across northwestern part of Minnesota. Today, showers, high of 66, breezy. Southeast wind 15 to 25 miles per hour. Tonight, mostly cloudy with a slight chance of rain, low of 56. Sunday, mostly sunny, high of 72, north wind 5 to 15 miles per hour. Monday, showers and thunderstorms likely, high of 68. Tuesday, mostly cloudy with a slight chance of rain, high of 68. And Wednesday, partly cloudy, high of 73. Right now in Fargo-Moorhead, 60 degrees with showers of the east of Fargo-Moorhead and a little bit in the north, too. 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
8: We're live from the Gunderson's Jewelers Studios till 10 with a solid gold Saturday morning. Don Outdoors, Brewer Agri a little early today because we have UND football kicking in at 11. All right, the birthday roster today includes Faith Hill, Royce Kendall of the Kendalls, David Frizzell, Lynn Anderson, and Carlene Carter, and he would have been 101 today, Marty Robbins. He's a Texas boy, lost him way too young at 57 in 1982. Marty kicks off the hour with the Kendalls to follow on KFGO.

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0: The Mighty 790, 104.7 KFCR, remembering Royce Kendall, the dad of the duo, the Kendalls. Yeah, Janie, the daughter, of course. He would have been 91 yesterday. He was only 63 when he passed away in 1998. That was a big hit for him, Sweet Desire. And Marty Robbins before that, a white sport coat. And again, he would have been 101 today. Next up, we'll be wishing old David Frizzell a happy birthday with a big hit a duet he had with Shelley West. But I think Lynn Anderson is coming up next for, we're going to be remembering something that happened on this day in 1971, 55 years ago. It's a big day in Lynn's career, and I'll explain next.
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2: 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They're 10 miles south of Moorhead on Highway 75. 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
0: 8:15 as we remember Lynn Anderson, of course, who has local ties here in the Grand Forks area. She would have been 79 today, lost her in 2015 at 67, but got a couple of reasons to play her. First of all, the birthday today, obviously, and 55 years ago this week, Lynn was at number one on the album chart with You're My Man, her fourth album for Columbia Records. You know what? It stayed at number one on the sales chart for 7 weeks, and the title track was a number one hit in 1971 as well.

0: Hey, happy birthday to David Frizzell. He is 85 today, and as I mentioned earlier, no celebration of David Frizzell's birthday could be complete unless you include Shelley West, because they had several hit duets together, and that turned out to be a big number one hit for him back in the early 80s. You're the reason God made Oklahoma. Song gets actually requested frequently here in the Gold Show on KFGO. Happy birthday, David. Younger brother, of course, Lefty Frizzell. Yeah, he's 85 today. Okay, we're going to wish Faith Hill a happy, oh, she's just a youngster, 59. 59th birthday. That happened on Monday right here. Don't forget, gone outdoors a little early today at 10, because at 11, we have the pregame show for UND Fighting Hawks football. They're 3-1 in the season, visiting the Indiana State University Sycamores, who are 2-2 right there in Terre Haute. 11 o'clock, the pregame right here on KFGO. Noon. Today, the MSUM Dragons are hosting the University of Minnesota Duluth Bulldogs, Nemzik Stadium. 1 o'clock, the Concordia Cobbers on the road at the Gustavus Adolphus Golden Gusties in St. Peter. And if you have not heard, the Bison, who are 4-0, by the way, have a bye week, will next take on the University of Wyoming Cowboys at the Fargo Dome next Saturday at 2:30.
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3: 8:26, and we will check in with Jake Anderson in the KFGO News Center right after we wish Faith Hill a happy 59th birthday. That happened this past Monday. 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
1: Mostly cloudy areas of showers. From the KFGO News Center, I'm Jake Anderson. A Parker's Prairie man is hurt after a two-vehicle crash in Ottertail County. The Minnesota State Patrol says the crash happened around 10:30 yesterday morning on State Highway 29 near Parker's Prairie. State Patrol says 89-year-old Ronnie Laney was driving south when his car hit a pickup heading north. Laney was taken to Douglas County Hospital with life-threatening injuries. The State Patrol says Laney was not wearing a seatbelt. The driver of the pickup, 52-year-old Dan Nolan of Bagley, was not hurt. Along with the State Patrol, Parker's Prairie Police, Fire, and EMS assisted. The pay for South Dakota lawmakers is going up, and it consists of more than their annual salary.
2: During this year's legislative session, lawmakers earned a salary of just under $16,000. State law says the salary must adjust annually to 20% of the state's median household income. New numbers indicate the salary will increase to about $16,500 next year. Lawmakers also get reimbursement for travel to and from peer, living expenses, and out-of-state conferences. That raises the average total payment per lawmaker to nearly $27,000, according to data from the Legislative Research Council. In all, the state spent nearly $3 million on payments to lawmakers during the fiscal year that ended in June.
1: That was reporter Megan O'Brien. About 75 people gathered in Bismarck yesterday to protest recent immigration arrests in the area. The demonstration was largely in response to an increase in ICE activity in the Bismarck area this week. The protest came after two workers at a popular Mexican restaurant were detained by ICE. In a social media post, the owner of the restaurant says the restaurant temporarily closed because of the arrests, and two workers had documentation authorizing them to work in the U.S. A spokesperson for ICE says the two employees entered the U.S. illegally. The spokesperson says work authorization does not grant legal status in the United States. Burleigh County Sheriff Kelly Lebin says the sheriff's office was notified immigration enforcement was being conducted. The sheriff's office monitored the protest because of tensions surrounding immigration enforcement. It's 61 degrees. 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
1: 61, mostly cloudy. 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Early voting is underway in Minnesota, with election officials distributing nearly 385,000 absentee and mail ballots during the first 6 days. The Secretary of State's office says about 8,400 voters have already cast ballots in person, while the other 3,900 have returned ballots by mail. For comparison, about 11,400 Minnesotans voted early during the first week of the 2022 election. The state will release updated absentee voting numbers each week throughout the fall. Your forecast from the KFGO Weather Center. Today, showers, high of 66, breezy, winds out of the southeast 15 to 25 miles per hour. Tonight, mostly cloudy with a slight chance of rain, low of 56, south wind 10 miles per hour. Sunday, mostly sunny, high of 72. Monday, showers and thunderstorms likely, high of 68. Tuesday, mostly cloudy with a chance of rain, high of 68. And Wednesday, partly cloudy at the high of 73. Right now in Fargo Moorhead, 61 degrees. 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
3: 8:34, we have been acknowledging her birthday all morning long, and she is 71 today. I'm talking Carlene Carter. Happy birthday from the Gold Show, KFGO. Here we go.

0: The Forrester Sisters, I Fell in Love Again last night as we acknowledge June Forrester's birthday. Turned the big 7-0 on Tuesday, same day as Debbie Boone. Yeah, they were born the exact same day. Anyway, June Forrester, one of the four Forrester sisters, you know, along with sisters Kathy, Kim, and Christy, were that quartet. That started in the 70s, had a lot of hit in the 80s. That was a real big hit for them, too. Fell in love again last night. Happy birthday, June, from KFGL. All right, Scotty Winston, I think we're going to be remembering Shel Silverstein in just a little bit. I have a calendar full of stuff that's going on. Some indoors, some out, and depending on, I guess, when the rain stops, these events will get underway. The market at West Acres, 9 until 3. The Steam Camp, this is inside, of course, at the Fargo Air Museum, ages 8 to 18. The theme this year is Turn It, Build It. Starts at 9, goes till noon, the Steam Camp at the Fargo Air Museum. 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I know that's always very well attended. Now, Farm and the Dell Fall Festival, North Moorhead, 10 until 3. 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We'll see how that turns out in between the raindrops. International Food and Goods, 10 until 2 today, right there downtown. The Buffalo River Pumpkin Patch in Glendon, right on through Halloween, is open 10 until 6. The Great Straw Maze, West Acres, 10 until 9. That's through November 1st. Like I said, lots going on this weekend. Lost in the Valley at the Red River Valley Fairgrounds, the Corn Maze, Pumpkin Patch, and lots more. That goes through Halloween. The Little Bits Pumpkin Patch, North Fargo, over 20 attractions. Horse-drawn wagon rides, 10-acre Corn Maze, Petting Zoo, and more, 11 until 6 today in North Fargo. And don't forget tonight, 6:05 Fargo Force Hockey. Yep, taking on the Waterloo Blackhawks at Shields Arena. And the Hawks did drop their opener. I should say the Fargo Force dropped their opener to the Blackhawks 3-2 last night. And again, they'll play at 6:05 this evening at Shields Arena.
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0: Coming up on 8:45, I do want to acknowledge Shel Silverstein. He would have been 96 yesterday. If you're not familiar with that name, this guy did everything. Poet, singer, songwriter, cartoonist, screenwriter, author of children's books, and a great songwriter. He wrote Tom Paul Glazer's highest charting song, Put Another Log on the Fire, Loretta Lynn's One's on the Way. He also wrote The Taker by Waylon Jennings. By the way, Shel Silverstein died back in 1999 at the age of 68. Oh, he wrote this one, too. You'll recognize it. It's The Gold Show on KFGO.
5: Well, my daddy left home when I was 3, and he didn't leave much to Ma and me. Just this old guitar and an empty bottle of booze. Now, I don't blame him because he run and hid, but the meanest thing that he ever did was before he left, he went and named me Sue. Well, he must have thought that it was quite a joke, and it got a lot of laughs from lots of folks. Seems I had to fight my whole life through. Some gal would giggle and I'd get red, and some guy'd laugh and I'd bust his head. I'll tell you, life ain't easy for a boy named Sue. Well, I grew up quick and I grew up mean.

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Well, I knew that snake was my own sweet dad from a worn-out picture that my mother'd had. And I knew that scar on his cheek and his evil eye. He was big and bent and gray and old, and I looked at him and my blood ran cold, and I said, "My name is Sue. How do you do? How are you gonna die?" Yeah, that's what I told him. Well, I hit him hard right between the eyes, and he went down, but to my surprise, come up with a knife and cut off a piece of my ear. But I busted a chair right across his teeth, and we crashed through the wall and into the street, kicking and a-gouging in the mud and the blood and the beard. I tell you, I fought tougher men, but I really can't remember when. He kicked like a mule and he bit like a crocodile. I heard him laugh and then I heard him cuss, and he went for his gun and I pulled mine first. He stood there looking at me and I saw him smile. He said, "Son, this world is rough, and if a man's gonna make it, he's gotta be tough. And I know I wouldn't be there to help you along. So I give you that name, and I said goodbye. I knew you'd have to get tough or die. And it's that name that helped to make you strong." Yeah. He said, "Now you just fought one hell of a fight, and I know you hate me.

0: Think about him now and then, every time I try and every time I win. And if I ever have a son, I think I'm gonna name him Bill or George, anything but Sue. I still ain't that.
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0: It's the Mighty 790 and 104.7 KFGO. Boy, I totally forgot about that song. Maybe you did too, but I ring a bell to some of you, but another big hit for Jody Messina. She was at number one with that one. That's the Way. It was the leadoff single from her album Burn. You know what? That thing spent 4 weeks at number one, and that was 26 years ago already, 2000. Hard to believe. By the way, she was the first female country star to score 3 multi-week number ones from the same album, I'm All Right. 26 years ago already, and she's still touring like crazy. Had a little health scare a few years ago, but she's doing all right now, I'll tell you that. Okay, a reminder that Gone Outdoors Brewer Agri coming up after the Gold Show at 10, a little early because at 11 we have UND Fighting Hawks football at the Indiana State University Sycamores in Terre Haute. MSUM Dragons, they're at home hosting the University of Minnesota Duluth Bulldogs. Bundle up if you're heading out to Nemzik Stadium. Concordia Cobbers on the road at Gustavus Adolphus. That kickoff is at 1, and the Bison have a bye week. They're back in action next week with the University of Wyoming Cowboys in town at the Fargo Dome.
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0: Coming up at 8:56, and I mentioned earlier I really should have worn a jacket this morning, but I didn't. And it's chilly. If you're heading out to enjoy any of these events around town, make sure you bundle up because it is quite chilly. Another birthday I want to acknowledge. He would have been 66 today, born in Bryan, Texas. Doug Supernaw, who had a big number one in 1993 with I Don't Call Him Daddy. You know what? He was just 60 when he passed away at his home in Texas in 2020.

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1: ABC News, I'm Chuck Sievertson. Millions of people along hundreds of miles of the East Coast are being pounded by a large nor'easter. 4 to 6 inches of rain possible in parts of New Jersey and Long Island. Melissa Slavin and her family on Long Island saying they're not planning to evacuate, but she prepared.
2: We're buying extra groceries, preparing, rescheduling all the kids' sports for this weekend and the plans, and hoping that it passes through.
1: There are hundreds of flight cancellations. Amtrak has canceled all trains between Boston and New York. The Supreme Court has blocked a newly drawn Republican-favored map for the upcoming midterms in Missouri. A Santa Fe jury finds Facebook's parent company, Meta, deceived users, allowing data to be stolen in a data breach. The penalty could be over $100 billion. President Trump's White House summit with China's president got a deal for China to buy more coal from the U.S., says the White House. This is ABC News. The vape shop near the Ole Miss campus was raided days after two students were found dead, says ABC's Stephanie Ramos.
3: Investigators say they found kratom, a popular opioid-like supplement, near their bodies. Police say they're cracking down illegal sales of the substance. Authorities say a county narcotics team seized 500 units of kratom from a vape store less than a mile from the Ole Miss campus in Oxford, where kratom is banned. Two men were arrested and charged with possession and intent to distribute.
1: Police are fast-tracking toxicology reports of the students. Travelers in Nashville's airport celebrated the state's official 9-to-5 Dolly Parton Day Friday with karaoke featuring some of her biggest hits.
4: 9-to-5 was a way to make a living.
1: Mayor Freddie O'Connell.
5: Today isn't about the music or the fame. It's about Dolly's best gift to all of us, her kindness, the way she cared, the depths of her caring, and the enduring lesson she taught us about how to care for one another.
1: Chuck Sievertson, ABC News.
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8: Mostly cloudy, 61 degrees. Areas of showers around the region. For KFGO News, I'm Jake Anderson. One person was hurt in a five-vehicle crash in West Fargo Friday afternoon. West Fargo police say the crash happened around 1:45 p.m. at Main Avenue and 17th Street East. Police say the crash started when one driver violated a traffic law. Cass County Sheriff's squad car was one of the five vehicles involved. One person was taken to a local hospital with minor injuries. West Fargo police, fire crews, North Dakota Highway Patrol, and Sanford Ambulance assisted. Police say the crash remains under investigation. A St. Cloud man is dead following a motorcycle crash in Todd County. The Minnesota State Patrol says 22-year-old Henry Polanco was riding near Lawn Prairie Tuesday evening when his motorcycle left the road and struck a tree. A trooper discovered people on the highway searching for Polanco, who was later found dead in a ditch. The State Patrol says alcohol was not a factor in the crash. It's unknown whether Polanco was wearing a helmet. Cuts to the SNAP program in Washington are having a major impact on farmers here in Minnesota. Yesterday, during a farm tour near Lamberton, U.S. Senator Tina Smith said farmers in the counties are wondering where that money will come from.
9: People were saying really clearly, you know, we need to make sure that we're feeding our families and feeding our kids in particular. And this cost shift that happened in the One Big Beautiful Bill to counties for SNAP is having ripple effects through rising property taxes in counties, and then that means counties are having to cut back on other things that people really count on, like libraries.
8: Smith also discussed record-high fertilizer prices, the markets, and tariffs with farmers. Already serving life in prison on federal charges, Vance Belter was back in a Minneapolis courtroom yesterday.
10: It was a pretrial hearing ahead of his November 2nd state trial on charges relating to the assassination of former House Speaker Melissa Hortman and her husband Mark and the shootings of State Senator John Hoffman and his wife Yvette. Belter's defense team recently changed its strategy and is asking for a change of venue. The Hoffmans attended the hearing, calling it re-traumatizing.
11: I'm sitting there and I look over Yvette and the moments were coming back when he said it's defense. You know, he's going to build a case on defense. Dude showed up at our door dressed as a police officer. Gun was pulled in my face as I opened the door. I mean, there's no defense to that.
10: If Belter is convicted of premeditated murder on the state charges, he'll face a mandatory sentence of life in prison without parole or the possibility of a presidential pardon.
8: That was reporter Laura Oakes. Essentia Health of Fargo is expanding its cardiac care with a new $2 million procedural suite. The lab focuses on electrophysiology or diagnosing and treating irregular heart rhythms. The new space allows both of Essentia's heart rhythm specialists to perform procedures at the same time, cutting patient wait times nearly in half. The hybrid suite uses advanced real-time imaging technology that can also be used for neurology cases. More than 30 patients have been treated since it opened. Your forecast from the KFGO Weather Center. Rest of today, showers mostly in the morning. High of 66, breezy. Southeast wind 15 to 25 miles per hour. Tonight mostly cloudy with a slight chance of rain, low of 56. Winds out of the south at 10 miles per hour. Sunday mostly sunny, high of 72. Monday, showers and thunderstorms likely, high of 67. Tuesday, mostly cloudy with a chance of rain, high of 68. And Wednesday, partly cloudy, high of 73. Right now in Fargo, Moorhead, it's 61 degrees. 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
12: We're live from the Gunderson's Jewelers Studios till 10. And we've got Gone Outdoors at 10 a little early today because we have UND football. They're on the road, and our pregame starts at 11 with Jack Michaels right here on KFGO. Okay, we have some music to attend to yet before we wrap things up, including from our birthday people, Faith Hill, Royce Kendall of the Kendalls. Matter of fact, thank God for the radio from them is on the way. David Frizzell, 85 today. Another Honky Tonk Night on Broadway. Another duet with Shelley West is coming up here. Remembering Lynn Anderson, as we have been all morning. She would have been 79 today, and Carlene Carter is 71 as well. Let's not forget about Marty Robbins. Would have been 101 today, and he was just 57. Had a lot of trouble with his ticker. Had some major heart problems, especially in the last half of his life, and took him out in 1957. Anyway, this is a song actually written by Gordon Lightfoot. Turned out to be a big hit for Marty, called Ribbon of Darkness. 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

0: turned out to be one of their last big hits. Thank God for the radio. That's the Kendalls, as we remember Dad of the father-daughter duo, the Kendalls, who would have been 91 yesterday. Thank God for the radio. On the Gold Show, KFGO, and again, Marty Robbins before that, Ribbon of Darkness, and he would have been 101 today. Okay, Lynn Anderson, we're going to be remembering her. She would have been 79 today with something called Listen to a Country Song from Lynn on the way, as well as Faith Hill. And wishing David Frizzell a happy 85th birthday today. We'll play another duet that he did with Shelley West coming up. And you know what? Barnesville Grocery has got something really, really good going on this weekend. And we'll check in with J.J. Gordon next live, and he'll tell you all about it here on the Mighty 790.
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3: But the only thing that you haven't provided me here is the recipe for the chili I'm going to make in the crock pot. Also, that pork butt sale, we got to mention that too.
4: Yeah, $1.69 a pound. Can't go wrong with a nice pork butt. I mean, that you'll cook off nicely into pulled pork sandwiches. I mean, football season's right here. Why not throw one of those in the crock pot and have some wonderful pulled pork?
3: 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I'm J.J. Gordon.
5: Sounds good, J.J. Thank you very much. We'll check in with you a little bit. I love that store. Barnesville Grocery. It's a good one, no doubt. Hey, we've been remembering Lynn Anderson all morning long. She would have been 79 today, but we lost her way too early in 2015 at the age of 67. So, she's simply asking you to listen to another country song on The Gold Show. It's Saturday.

0: 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Again, happy birthday, David Frizzell. 85 today, the younger brother of Lefty Frizzell. That turned out to be a big hit for him. As I mentioned earlier, he had some solo hits, but he had an equal amount of hits with Shelley West and some duets, including You're the Reason God Made Oklahoma, which I played earlier in the show. Good stuff. I think we'll wish Faith Hill a happy birthday next. And, gosh, we're not going to forget about Olivia Newton-John before we wrap up the show today early at 10 o'clock, because we do have Gone Outdoors at 10. That's all on the way. Plus, we're checking in again with J.J. Gordon at Barnesville Grocery. Good stuff going on there. And he's got all the news next.
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6: J.J. Gordon from It Takes Two, live at Barnesville Grocery for their one-day Oktoberfest sale. I'm standing here with Thomas Gonder. Thomas, you have got everything figured out for my next hosting event, and you've got it all on sale. I'm looking at this Valley Pop popcorn. Truth be told, I had never tried it until today. Holy moly, I have a new favorite popcorn.
7: Yeah, there's a sea salt and a movie theater butter, and the movie theater butter, boy, I mean, pretty dang close to the movie theater.
6: And they give it to you in a quantity that feeds the whole family, too.
7: Yeah, it's a 16-ounce bag, and you wouldn't think 16 ounces is a lot of popcorn. But when you pop popcorn, that's a big bag of popcorn.
6: And you've got Dots pretzels as well, so if you want to be...

0: even fancy and say, I'm going to mix the popcorn, I'm going to mix the pretzels, you know, yeah, you call it the Barnesville mix, whatever you want to do. I'm not going to tell you how to lead your life. But you also have some great soda on sale as well today. You've really figured out everything for entertaining. Maybe someone's hosting, you know, for the big game.
1: Yeah, 7-Up and A&W products, 24 packs for $8.99. We got brew pub pizzas for $4.99. 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
0: And listen, you're not forgetting the kids, too, because you also have those snack packs on sale as well. Because sometimes, and you know, if you're an adult and you just want some pudding, go for it. I'm not going to tell you.

We'll check in with JJ again very soon, live from Barnesville Grocery. Good stuff happening there. Hey, Faith Hill, we've been acknowledging her all morning long. Well, she's just the youngster of our group today. She turned 59 on Monday. This was kind of an early hit for her, taking us to KFGO News. Next. Hey, take me as I am. There you go. It's KFGO.

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1: 51 degrees, some slight showers popping up around Fargo-Moorhead. For KFGO News, I'm Jake Anderson. A Parker's Prairie man is hurt after a two-vehicle crash in Otter Tail County. The Minnesota State Patrol says the crash happened around 10:30 yesterday morning on State Highway 29 near Parker's Prairie. State Patrol says 89-year-old Ronnie Laney was driving south when his car hit a pickup heading north. Laney was taken to Douglas County Hospital with life-threatening injuries. The State Patrol says Laney was not wearing a seatbelt. The driver of the pickup, 52-year-old Daniel Nolan of Bagley, was not hurt. Along with the State Patrol, Parker's Prairie Police, Fire, and EMS assisted. A Sauk Center woman who has been sentenced for selling drugs in Dalton. 55-year-old Monica Collins was sentenced to 180 days in the Otter Tail County Detention Facility for selling drugs. She pleaded guilty in July. Prosecutors say that Collins sold 25 grams of meth to an informant in May of 2024. The informant reportedly approached a special agent of the West Central Drug Task Force, saying that they could buy an ounce of meth from Collins for $350. They set up the purchase, which was successful and later led to the arrest of Collins. In addition to the jail time, she was also sentenced to 5 years in probation. The pay for South Dakota lawmakers is going up, and it consists of more than their annual salary.
2: During this year's legislative session, lawmakers earned a salary of just under $16,000. State law says the salary must adjust annually to 20% of the state's median household income. New numbers indicate the salary will increase to about $16,500 next year. Lawmakers also get reimbursement for travel to and from peer, living expenses, and out-of-state conferences. That raises the average total payment per lawmaker to nearly $27,000, according to data from the Legislative Research Council. In all, the state spent nearly $3 million on payments to lawmakers during the fiscal year that ended in June.
1: That was reporter Megan O'Brien. It's 61 degrees. 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
1: 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State Senator Grant Hochschild is calling on Minnesota and federal leaders to provide temporary diesel relief for farmers, loggers, and other businesses that depend on fuel to keep working and delivering goods across northern Minnesota. Hochschild is asking Governor Tim Walz and the Minnesota Department of Revenue to examine what immediate state relief is legally available. He's also asking Congress to pursue targeted diesel tax relief. AAA reports the average price for a gallon of diesel is now $6.33. A year ago, the price was $3.60. Minnesota Senator Tina Smith talked with farmers about the agriculture economy in Redwood County yesterday. She says all the other costs farmers are now paying for their fuel.
4: Price of diesel is uppermost on everyone's mind, and there was a lot of skepticism, I would say, amongst this group of farmers about whether some sort of a, you know, diesel export ban was going to have much of an impact on how much they're going to pay.
1: AAA says the average price for diesel is $6.33 a gallon. Last year at this time, it was $3.60 a gallon. Your forecast from the KFGO Weather Center. Rest of today, showers mostly this morning around the Minnesota, North Dakota area. High of 56. Winds out of the southeast, 15 to 25 miles per hour. Tonight, mostly cloudy with a slight chance of rain. Low of 56, south wind 10 miles per hour. Sunday, mostly sunny, high of 72. Monday, showers and thunderstorms likely, high of 67. Tuesday, mostly cloudy, the chance of rain, high of 68. And Wednesday, partly cloudy, the high of 73. Right now in Fargo-Moorhead, it's 61 degrees. 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
5: We're not done with the gold show yet from the Gunderson's Jewelers Studios. Matter of fact, there's another birthday I do want to acknowledge, and we've got a bunch of them today. Yeah, Faith Hill, Royce Kendall of the Kendalls, Marty Robbins, David Frizzell, Lynn Anderson, Carlene Carter. Who else? Doug Supernaw. All today. And there's one that I don't want to ignore as well. She would have been 78 today, born in Cambridge, England, passed away a few years ago, 2022, at 73. I'm talking about Olivia Newton-John. Yep, before she got physical and ended up on the screen with John Travolta, she scored several country hits in the mid-70s, and this is one of them. Remembering Olivia on The Gold Show, KFGO.

Johnny Lee and Lane Brody together, and there's another birthday I want to acknowledge before we wrap things up. She turned 71 on Thursday, born in Oak Park, Illinois. Singer-songwriter Lane Brody, best known for that number one duet with Johnny Lee back in 1984, The Yellow Rose, on The Gold Show, KFGO. Okay, there's another birthday I want to talk about. There's just way too many, aside from our major stars like Marty Robbins and Faith Hill, Lynn Anderson. Pat Alger, not a household name, turned 79 on Wednesday. Singer, songwriter, guitarist who in 1991 was voted Songwriter of the Year in Nashville. He wrote hits for Garth Brooks, What She's Doing Now, The Thunder Rolls, That Summer. Also wrote hits for Hal Ketchum, Small Town Saturday Night. And Trisha Yearwood's Like We Never Had a Broken Heart. I'd love to have his royalty checks. Pat Alger. Happy 79th. That happened on Wednesday. Oh, he wrote this one, too. Another Garth hit on The Gold Show, KFGO.

0: The Mighty 790, 104.7 KFCO. Again, happy birthday to a great songwriter, singer, guitarist, Pat Alger, who turned 79 on Wednesday. Gosh, wrote that one for Garth Brooks, Unanswered Prayers, What She's Doing Now, The Thunder Rolls that summer. Whew. Also wrote Hal Ketchum, Small Town Saturday Tonight. That's pure talent. All right, we're going to, let's see, maybe get some Alabama here. Oh, Hank Snow, let's see if we can squeeze him in, and maybe another request or two before we wrap things up here early, because we have gone outdoors starting at 10 instead of 11 today, with UND football, of course, at 11 with the pregame show. We've been checking it with him all morning. There's great stuff happening at Barnesville Grocery. J.J. Gordon.
1: J.J. Gordon live at Barnesville Grocery, and this place is hopping. In fact, I've seen some of my neighbors from Fargo who already drove out here to Barnesville because they want to get some of these great deals at their Oktoberfest one-day sale. It's a nice, easy drive out to Barnesville, and Barnesville Grocery, the customer service cannot be beat. You walk in, there's someone who's offering you a cart, there's people asking you where you need to find, and then even the assistants back out to the car with the groceries. I'm here with Thomas Gonzer. Thomas, let's talk about what you got in the meat case over there, because the deals today are amazing. Whether you love to grill, whether you are a crock pot aficionado, whatever it is.
2: Well, we got all the proteins. We got beef, pork, and chicken.
1: Okay, so let's talk about pork first. You got a heck of a deal?
2: Yep, pork butts for $1.69 a pound. That's as good as you're going to get.
1: It really is. And so what's the limit on that? Because I really think that there's some people being like, listen, I'm going to take home four or five.
2: Oh, we've had four or five. We had a couple guys take a few cases. You know, think about, you know, deer season coming up here. You know, it freezes. You can save it for deer season. Works great throwing it in a crock pot for pulled pork. No limit on the pork.
1: All right, you hear that, cheer teams and football boosters? Now's your chance to come on in and get that taken care of. What about if someone says they want to do something more beefy?
2: We got the beef for you. We got New York strips and whole and bag for $10.99 a pound. We got a USDA Select ribeye for $12.99 a pound. It's a little smaller, which works really nice if you're not feeding a massive army. That's $12.99 a pound. So, and beef brisket, can't go wrong with that on the smoker for $5.99 a pound.
1: And again, we are looking towards the holiday season right now, so save that money, get it paid off before the holiday season even comes around. So if you have a smaller Christmas and you want to do some of that ribeye, which sounds really good, everyone's going to be like, oh, you did well this year serving ribeye at Christmas. And let's talk about chicken, too. You said you got chicken as well.
2: We got some chicken. Chicken breast and chicken tenders, frozen, $1.29 a pound.
1: You've handled dinner all season long. I love it. Thomas, how late are you open at Barnesville Grocery?
2: 8 p.m.
1: All right, stop on out. It's the one-day sale going on right now. Doesn't
0: sounds good, JJ. That's, boy, good stuff happening at Barnesville Grocery. Hey, I've made contact with Tyler Helbig at Sisson Livestock. It's about that time of the week. We check in with him. Wishing you a good morning, Tyler.
3: Hey, good morning. We had a nice sale down here last Thursday. Here's how it got along. On the cow side, cows did have a little bit of pressure there on Thursday. Low-yielding cows, $1.30 on down. Good feeding cows, $1.52 to $1.58 with that younger end on up to $1.62. Bulls topped out at $1.84 on that good muscled up drug-free side. On the feeder side of things, here's a load of heifers. Spayed heifers out of Enderland come right off grass, weighed $7.52 at $3.46.50. Very nice set of heifers there. On the steer side, here's three loads of grass steers off Johnny Old Ranch. Weighed 961, 956 at 338.75, and the 963s at 338. Gordy Peterson had some cattle off grass in there. Here's two loads of black steers, weighed 981, 989 at 343.50. Heavy load of those cattle weighed 1005 at 343.50. He had two more loads off grass there. Black steers weighed 1009 at 340.75. We do have a sale lined up here again for next week, Thursday. We'll have hogs and sheep at 8:30, butcher cows and bulls at 9 o'clock, fat cattle at 10:30, with feeder cattle to follow. So far, we are going to have a nice lineup of tested open heifers there next week. If you have any of those, bring them on down. Some sales to keep in mind, Thursday, October 15th, we are going to have a special yearling sale and then our first special calf sale there. We've got about 1,000 calves on the list so far. Going to be a very nice run of balling calves on that sale. We do have lots and lots of room for more. Give us a call, 605-698-4343, or take a look at our website, get a hold of one of us field reps. We'd be glad to come out and visit with you at SissonLivestock.com. 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
1: Kenny Rogers, The Greatest, kind of a baseball song as we get set to wrap up the Twins season. Yeah, they're going to play the Rangers again today. Well, they spoiled the Rangers' hopes of maybe getting the playoffs with that 10-2 win over the Texas Rangers yesterday. 3-10 is first pitch today. By the way, Kenny Rogers, 11 years ago this week, announced that he was planning on retiring after his next world tour. On NBC's Today Show, he said, "I've done this long enough. There's a fine line between being driven and being selfish, and I think I've crossed that line." So that was, that far away, or that long ago, I should say, already. All right. Hey, have a great weekend. Stand by for Gone Outdoors. Drew Agri, UND Fighting Hawks football, starting at 11 o'clock. Well, you-

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1: ABC News, I'm Chuck Severson. A massive nor'easter affecting millions in the Northeast and Mid-Atlantic, expected to veer inland tonight, forecasters say. There are hundreds of flight cancellations. ABC's Andrew Dimbert at New Jersey's Newark Airport.
2: Amtrak canceling the train between New York and Boston, a very popular line there. Passengers traveling beyond New York can request a refund or book another train, and other scheduled changes and delays are possible in the Northeast this weekend. New York City, the MTA, says high winds are expected to be the biggest threat to the local transit system.
1: The Supreme Court has blocked a newly drawn Republican-favored map for the upcoming midterms in Missouri. A Santa Fe jury finds Facebook's parent company Meta deceived users, allowing data to be stolen in a 2016 data breach. A judge could decide to fine Meta as much as $100 billion-plus dollars. At the White House summit with China's president, it's not clear whether President Trump received any commitments on China's support of Iran. This is ABC News. Pope Leo leaving Paris today for the Shrine of Lourdes in the south of France. ABC's Tom Sufi Burridge in Paris.
3: Leo emotional as he blessed the statue of the Virgin Mary that survived the inferno that swept through Notre Dame. The Pope, who is a Chicago native, asked if he had anything to do with the White Sox making the playoffs.
4: Sometimes call it a miracle. Do you have anything to do with that?
5: No comment. Great things happen in Chicago.
1: Travelers inside Nashville's airport celebrated the state's official 9-to-5 Dolly Parton Day Friday with karaoke featuring some of the late star's biggest hits. A traveler from Scotland, Ellen McDonald.
6: You don't realize what an influence she had until sadly she's gone. But they're doing so much great things here that when every corner we turn, there's something else happening. There's something new.
1: Dolly Parton tributes continue in many other states. Chuck Severson, ABC News.
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8: From the KFGO News Center, I'm Jake Anderson. A 5-vehicle crash in West Fargo sent one person to the hospital Friday afternoon. West Fargo police say the crash happened around 1:45 p.m. at Main Avenue and 17th Street East. Officers say the crash started when one vehicle violated a traffic law. A Cass County Sheriff's squad car was among the vehicles involved. One person suffered minor injuries and was taken to a local hospital. Police say the crash remains under investigation. Along with West Fargo Police, West Fargo Fire Department, North Dakota Highway Patrol, and Sanford Ambulance assisted. About 75 people gathered in Bismarck yesterday to protest recent immigration arrests in the area. The demonstration was largely in response to an increase in ICE activity in the Bismarck area this week. The protest came after two workers at a popular Mexican restaurant were detained by ICE. In a social media post, the owner of the restaurant says the restaurant temporarily closed because of the arrests, and two workers had documentation authorizing them to work in the U.S. A spokesperson for ICE says the two employees entered the U.S. illegally. The spokesperson says work authorization does not grant legal status in the United States. Burleigh County Sheriff Kelly Levin says the sheriff's office was notified immigration enforcement was being conducted. The sheriff's office monitored the protests because of tensions surrounding the immigration enforcement. A Devil's Lake man is facing 4 felony charges after a drug bust in North Dakota's Ramsey County.
9: Matthew Mertens was arrested Thursday after officers searched his Devil's Lake home and found more than 120 items of drug paraphernalia and nearly 18 grams of fake methamphetamine. Last month, confidential informants purchased a half gram of meth from Mertens on two different occasions. He could be charged with two counts of delivery of a controlled substance, possession of imitation drugs, and running a drug house. He's being held at the Lake Region Law Enforcement Center in Devil's Lake.
10: That was KFGO News reporter Nate Cohen. Minnesota Governor Tim Walz has directed all U.S. and Minnesota flags at state buildings to be flown at half staff from sunrise to sunset on Sunday to honor Minnesota firefighters killed in the line of duty. The order occurs annually in honor of Minnesota Fallen Firefighters Memorial Day. Individuals, businesses, and other organizations are encouraged to join in lowering their flags to honor Minnesota's fallen firefighters and their families. Your forecast from the KFGO Weather Center. Tonight, mostly cloudy, slight chance of rain, low of 56, winds out of the south at 10 miles per hour. Sunday, mostly sunny, high of 72, winds out of the north from 5 to 15 miles per hour. Monday, showers and thunderstorms likely with a high of 67. Tuesday, mostly cloudy with a chance of rain, high of 68. And Wednesday, partly cloudy with a high of 73. Tonight, low of 56. 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
11: 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And you know what the best part is? I don't even have to worry about finding everything in this grocery store because the staff here at Barnesville Grocery is a cut above. And I truly, honestly mean that. Thomas Gonzer, tell me about your business here at Barnesville Grocery.
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0: And we're another week down into 2026, Mr. Brewer, and so thankful that all of you who are listening today's Gone Outdoors took the time to join us here on a number of different stations. And you know what? Whether you're out in the field, whether you're out in the boat, whether you're in the tractor, whether you're in the truck, whether you're at home or the cabin, it doesn't matter. We're going to be talking outdoors and lots of great outdoor talk here today lined up for all of you. And we're sure glad you're with us. Mr. Brewer, we got to send a well wishes, good luck, and go get them to all of the FM Walleyes Unlimited anglers that are out there in Big Cormorant this weekend.
2: Yeah, for sure. Especially this weekend, they've changed the format a little bit, which is pretty interesting. It's not a catch photo release tournament, and it's not a catch and keep tournament. It's kind of a hybrid.
0: It's both,
2: where you can still catch your two overs and release them, and that's catch, photo, release. But with your unders, you can have four under 20 inches. Those have to be live weighed. So it's very interesting. It should be a lot of fun. We will see how it all turns out. Today is day two of the event. And they will be crowning a champion a little bit later today. And they will be crowning a Classic Cup champion, the champion of this Cormorant tournament and the Pelican tournament. So, yeah, I can't wait till this afternoon to see who wins those events.
0: And, of course, we're talking about the FM Walleyes Unlimited Cormorant Fall Classic in its 30-something year here. What a storied history on that event. Same with the Pelican Tournament in the spring. These events have been ongoing for decades, and it's neat to see the progression over time. And I'm with you, Scott. This new format is definitely interesting. I like the fact that the big fish go right back immediately into the lake.
2: And I like the fact that the weights are going to be a little bit tighter than if you just have six big fish. It gives everybody a little bit more of a chance, although it is still a two-day tournament. I mean, it's not like someone's going to just get lucky and catch the right fish, because they got to do it 2 days in a row. That's the advantage of a two-day tournament, is you have to be on them. You can't really get lucky on 2 days.
0: Yeah, you're right about that, and kudos to FM Walleyes and their tournament director, their tournament staff. I know they've got a whole group of leadership in the club that's been really working hard on these Classic Cup tournaments. And you have a scenario where, okay, you can make an argument that the best angler is the one who can catch six of the biggest fish. But yet, every one of the anglers that they interviewed overwhelmingly said, we want the two over 20 in your tournament bag rule. And they were responsive to what those tournament anglers wanted, and they made the change. You still got to get your two overs.
2: Yeah.
0: You still got to get four more fish, even though they're under. There's something about catching a perfect under fish.
2: Oh, yeah. Let alone three of them or
0: right.
2: four of them.
0: That's
2: yeah.
0: not a gimme.
2: No.
0: Everybody's playing under the same rules, so it's going to be really fun to see how things play out this afternoon.
2: Yes, it certainly is. And also kudos to the YMCA Camp Cormorant because they have hosted this event now for probably 15, 20 years, maybe a little bit longer. And they open up the camp so that the club can run this tournament there. And that camp, it is such a blessing for so many people. This weekend, it's a blessing for FM Walleye. So thank you to the YMCA of the Big Sky for opening up their camp to the Walleye Club.
0: It's a big part of the tournament, Scott. And so many of the anglers stay right there in camp. And you get that camaraderie in the evenings. And yeah, everybody's competing. They're fighting hard out on the water. They want to beat the next guy as bad as everyone else does. But you get everybody into camp at night. And of course, a couple of adult beverages, maybe a couple of card games, some stories that are told. It's just great camaraderie and what a fun time.
2: It certainly is. And there's just so much stuff going on right now, Kyle. North Dakota bow hunters have had a crack at it for the last couple of weeks. Some of the bigger, big game, you know, the elk and the moose and bear and all of those seasons are opening and people are getting out. And now this weekend, the Minnesota deer hunters get a chance to go out and try and harvest their buck. So it's super exciting.
0: Yeah, and depending on what zone you're in South Dakota, you're up to bat two here or in the batter's box waiting for your turn. Really, really exciting time of the year. Hey, Scott, we've got, and speaking of exciting, just some fantastic guests for this week's program. Logan Wayand, he is the North Dakota Game and Fish Wildlife Veterinarian. This is going to be a new one for us. I didn't know really anything about this position, but he's going to talk about EHD and how that is affecting the deer herd. I can't wait to hear what Logan has to say. Our friend Mike Bow from Adventure RV is going to talk about the changing of the seasons, getting that end of the year maintenance done, maybe some of the repairs, maybe some of the upgrades for next year so that everything is in good shape when we put it away and we're ready to go come next spring. And of course, they also have Glacier Fish Houses. We'll talk a little bit about that and e-bikes and a whole bunch of great stuff that that they've got inside there at Adventure RV. And then a treat, Jim Kalkofen, Hall of Fame angler and promoter. He's going to join us to reminisce a little bit about some stories of the old days of tournaments, but also he's going to give some perspective on how tournaments and tournament anglers have really led the way in terms of cutting edge technology and techniques that all of us have used over the years to catch more fish. It's going to be a great show. We're glad you're with us. We do have to take a quick break now, but we will be back with more Gone Outdoors.

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0: experts in our region on muskies all year long, and I know he really enjoys to chase them this time of year. Welcome back, Brett.
1: Hey, guys. Thank you so much for having me on again. You know, I never get tired of talking about muskies.
0: So, Brett, I know there's a lot of guys, and I know water temperature plays a part in it, where a lot of diehard muskie guys don't like to chase them when the water temps are high. But it sure seems like most guys that love to chase muskies, this is the time of year where they really get after it. Why is that?
1: Well, there's a couple things. You know, fall, there's a transition period right before turnover where muskies push shallow. They get pretty predictable. It's kind of like walleyes in the spring. You know, if you're a walleye fisherman, you know, pre-spawn areas and stuff where they are. In the fall, usually after the first big cold front in August, muskies push shallow, and they're pretty accessible. It's a lot of topwater fishing, bucktail fishing, but they're fairly easy to locate. Because a lot of the muskies, you know, they're not spread out in all the different depths in the water column and points and break lines and everything. I mean, there are still fish utilizing that stuff, but the majority of fish push shallow, and a lot of the biggest fish in the lake that spend, you know, time out in deep water all summer long, you know, after the spawn and everything, they push up shallow too. So it's just a really good time in the fall to contact some of the biggest muskies that you'll contact all year long.
0: So, Brett, I got a question. Those big muskies that you're talking about that are out in deep water much of the summer that are chasing after big tulipy, which I'm assuming that's what they're chasing after, why are they up shallow in the fall?
1: A lot of it has to do with turnover. I don't know exactly why, but it's something that they do. You know, a lot of my best fishing for big fish in the fall, like, you know, September on until turnover, till that water hits around 55 degrees, is in 6 feet of water or less. Wow. And, you know, if you can find, a hard bottom, I think that's a little better than a soft bottom or a weedy bottom. If I can find a hard bottom with like some shallow cabbage weeds, that's a really good area to look. I find fish this time of year in pure sand, not a weed in sight. And you know, you get a calm day. Sometimes you're just driving around and or you're fishing, and you'll see these fish laying up there. And, you know, that's the neat thing about it. You know, they might not bite at that time if it's calm or whatnot, but you see the fish, you know the area they are. You wait for the moon to be right or a little wind to pick up or something, and you can go back and catch them later.
2: Hey, Brett, if you're in those conditions and maybe you don't see the fish, is it a matter of, like, identifying them on your electronics, or do you just have simple confidence that these are the conditions I'm looking for, and I know I've got the conditions, so I'm going to hit them until I get, you know, some action?
1: So that's a great question. I'm fishing shallow and sometimes weedy where your electronics aren't that valuable. Good polarized glasses actually are more valuable, like I said, to spot fish. If you can see perch or other bait fish up there, there's going to be muskies up there. So polarized glasses are really good. The other thing is it's just covering water, and that's the nice thing about this time of year and topwater baits, you know, the prop style baits, you know, the plop plop topwater baits. You can fish those pretty fast. So I'll fish just big flats, big areas, shallow, and just kind of like mow the lawn, just cover water quickly. The fish are active if they're up there usually. And they'll chase the top water, even if they won't hit, you'll get to see them push awake. And, it's a really visual way to catch these fish. So it's a lot of fun.
0: Hey, Brett, I got a question. So Kyle made me think of this off of his last question, but when I'm out walleye fishing, you know, you can have the best sonar in the world and, you know, forward facing sonars, and

0: you can have walleyes laying on the bottom that you won't see. You know, you rip a bait past them and they'll just, the bottom will come alive and they'll come up. Is that, have you ever seen that with muskies? I mean, muskies are so big. Can a 50-inch muskie just hide on the bottom so you can't see it?
1: Surprisingly, you are correct. They can. And you see it a lot later in the fall after turnover when the water gets really, really clear. And usually it's after that 55 degrees where I'll start using live bait, you know, the big suckers under bobbers or quick strike rigs. And it's crazy how you will see, you'll drive by those fish, you won't see them on your electronics. And exactly like you say, you'll see them actually rise up out of the bottom and just show up almost out of nowhere.
2: Wow. Okay, so that's what brings up another good question, Brett, and that is that shallow bite you've been explaining and talking about. And then as that moves into where you're using the live bait, I'm assuming that's in a different depth of water. Those fish are taking up positions a little bit deeper. When does that happen? Does that coincide with turnover, or is it before or after, or how do we know?
1: It's usually right after turnover when the water starts to get really clear. It's usually after about 55 degrees. Water, the muskies will generally push really shallow and stay really shallow right through turnover. Musky fishing always gets a little tough a few days, maybe a week during turnover, but one of your best ways to catch them is shallow.
0: All right, Brett. So moon phases. I know you are a huge advocate of watching the moon phase and the peak feeding times each day. Is that the only time that you fish? I mean, there's got to be other feeding triggers besides the moon.
1: Absolutely. Weather coming in, if you watch the barometer, if you have a weather app and you see a falling barometer or the barometer bottoming out, that's a great time to catch muskies. Moon phases are very important. Obviously, I like, full moon. It seems to be a huge trigger for muskies. Moon rise, moon set, moon overhead, moon underfoot are all key times to catch them. But weather shifts also seem to trigger muskies. Even in the fall, when it starts to get really cold, when you get to a little warmer weather sometimes, those fish will get a little bit more active. Even generally, I like, the cloudy, the overcast days, but when it's cold and the water starts to get cold, sometimes those sunny days, those fish will push up. That sun will warm up, get their metabolism going, and they'll get a little more active on those days too.
0: All right, Brett, we got about 30 seconds. If you're heading out next weekend, this weekend, or next weekend, what are you throwing when you're fishing these shallow muskies?
1: I'm going to throw a surface bait. I'm going to throw a prop bait, which would be a bait that basically has a tail that spins and goes plop, plop, plop, because like I said, it's a good way to cover water quickly. You know, the whole thing to be good at musky fishing is to be efficient. So covering water, the more water you cover, the more muskies you're going to get your lure in front of, the better the opportunity is that you're going to catch one of those fish.
0: Perfect. We're talking with Brett Waldera. He is a regional muskie expert and a good friend of ours. Brett, thank you for coming on.
1: Thank you guys for having me. I appreciate it.
0: Stick around. We'll be back with more great outdoor talk after the short break.
3: J.J. Gordon from It Takes Two, live at Barnesville Grocery for their one-day Oktoberfest sale. I'm standing here with Thomas Gonder. Thomas, you have got everything figured out for my next hosting event, and you've got it all on sale. I'm looking at this Valley Pop popcorn. Truth be told, I had never tried it until today. Holy moly, I have a new favorite popcorn.
4: Yeah, there's a sea salt and a movie theater butter, and the movie theater butter, boy, I mean, pretty dang close to the movie theater.
3: And they give it to you in a quantity that feeds the whole family, too.
4: Yeah, it's a 16-ounce bag, and you wouldn't think 16 ounces is a lot of popcorn. 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
3: And you've got Dots pretzels as well. 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I'm not going to tell you how to lead your life. 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You've really figured out everything for entertaining. Maybe someone's hosting, you know, for the big game.
4: 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You mentioned those Dots, $4.99 as well. 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
3: And listen, you're not forgetting the kids, too, because you also have those snack packs on sale as well. 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

0: Welcome back to the second half of this morning's Gone Outdoors. Kyle Agri and Scott Brewer of Brewer Agri Outdoors, talking hunting, talking fishing, and talking anything you can do outdoors here on KWSN and Kello News Talk in Sioux Falls and the mighty 790 KFGO Fargo. We're excited. We get to welcome a good friend and a familiar voice back to Gone Outdoors, Mr. Andy Holt, the Brewer Agri Outdoors living off the land expert. And Andy, we're not necessarily directly talking about living off the land, but indirectly we are. Good to have you back.
1: We sure are. Good to be here. Nice to talk to you guys.
0: Andy, we're going to talk today about predator hunting, predator control. And most often we talk predator hunting in the winter months when that's kind of the pastime or the hunting that's open to those who are interested in still getting outside. But tell us a little bit about predator control, predator hunting. What can we do now heading into fall to make that part of our repertoire?
1: Yeah, so a lot of the reasons why a lot of it's done, say, like late fall or early winter, you know, is kind of reminiscent of the fur trade in its better days. And there are some bright points, but for the most part, we're looking at predator hunting, predator management, from the side of game conservation more so than from a fur market side currently. So you could definitely be getting ready at this point, depending on where you are and what your legal seasons are, be getting ready for things like raccoons and coyotes would be two big targets that you'd want to hit as soon as you can.
2: Basically, what we're talking about is controlling nest predators. But when we were just chatting off air, you had mentioned a very good reason how raccoons can also affect deer. Let's talk about that for a minute.
1: Yeah, so, you know, obviously raccoons aren't actually a predator of the actual deer. But if you look at it from a food and social pressure side of things, you know, if you think about food sources, almost everything that a deer will eat, a raccoon will eat. I've got a lot of pictures as of late here of my clover plots of the raccoons feeding heavily in the clover plots, of raccoons feeding heavily in the acorn plots. And every acorn that goes into a raccoon is an acorn that cannot go into a deer.
0: It's the scarcity of resources, right? There's only so much, even on banner years, there's certainly a limit to what food there is available and how much biomass in terms of wildlife that it can support. And that's a pretty simple equation to understand. If the raccoon is eating it, the deer's not.
1: Right.
0: And so we think about it that way. For those of us who are going out in the fall and our primary focus is, you know, sitting in a tree stand for deer or walking for pheasants on our land, maybe we do some fall turkey hunting. Maybe we're looking forward to turkey hunting in the spring. What are some things we can do to keep in mind the predator control while we're out doing the other things?
1: So a big one is coyotes. In most places, there's almost no protections for the coyotes, and that's because they don't need it. And they're one of the things where you, if you want to make a meaningful contribution to this, you don't have to have varied techniques, the different ways you're approaching it and keeping up the pressure long term, more so than some animals where you could hit hard and small and still have an impact. The coyotes, you kind of, you know, got to be putting pressure on over long periods of time. So any time is a good time to, you know, be after the coyotes and thinking about different methods to chase them.
0: And then we've got raccoons, right? As we talked about, nest predators.
1: Right.
0: For our turkeys, our upland birds, ducks, other nesting birds.
1: Absolutely.
0: On our land.
1: Yep. And, you know, you can start looking at in the fall, depending on when your season opens up. Different ways to hunt them. I mean, maybe you're interested in looking at the trapping side of things and how to try to get after them. And there again, you know, you want to do it during the nesting season, but there's nothing wrong with, you know, putting a herding on them whenever you have access and is legal.
2: Andy, I would think that traps would be more effective than hunting them. Is that correct?
1: Yeah, you know, just like anything, you got to look at what tool could work best for you. If you're only at whatever property it is you're trying to manage, if you're only at that property 2 days out of the week, you know, you can do some work on trapping, but, you know, the long term, like, it's kind of harder. you know, so then hunting can look at some better options. But absolutely, if you're able to, and longer term, especially on the raccoon side of things, where you can just really be really effective without having to have a PhD in trapping, you know, that's really a great option. And as far as like equipment, you don't have to make huge investments, and you don't have to be super concerned about your scent and things like that. A little bit of time with somebody who's done it, you can really be effective at helping out your nesting success rates in a big way.
0: Well, I can tell you what, Andy, that is definitely the truth. Having the chance to watch you and be taught by you, it definitely was something that impacted my thinking in terms of nest predation and having, you know, room for all of the wildlife on our land. Now, here's a question. You mentioned early on that sometimes winter is connected to the old historic fur trade and how they used to do it. And honestly, I think that's part of the benefit, if you're going to do predator control, would be to do it at a time when you can have those hides tanned and have those furs and maybe, you know, make a hat or a pair of gloves or something where you can utilize the animal. When would be considered, you know, coming into that usable prime time for animals' fur, and how long does that extend?
1: Yeah, so you're looking at, for most of the animals that you would be looking at in my area anyways, maybe end of October, early November. And then, so say like on the coyote side of things, once you get closer into their breeding season and as the winter has worn on, their furs aren't very as nice as they were going into fall. And same with the raccoons. They would be prime, you know, end of October, early November. And then by the time the snow gets real deep or you get real cold, the raccoons aren't as active and they spend more time in the tree. And then that being in the tree really goes hard on their fur big time there. But, yeah, if you're able to get the fur when it's nice, you might want to tan some up for yourself just as decoration or whatever you might want to do with it. And maybe you could, depending on values, sell a bunch of them in order to pay to have one tanned up for yourself is something that we've done a lot in the past.
2: Listening to this conversation, it made me think of an analogy for a fishing guy. Raccoons are like suckers in a lake because they take a lot of the biomass and they're not necessarily all that useful. So I'm all for getting rid of as many of them as we can. And you know, the old saying, if you see one, you got 15 or 20.
1: Just like mice. And it's one of those things, you're never going to get rid of all of them. And that's not necessarily the idea behind good quality predator management conservation in your land. It's not necessarily to wipe anything off the face of the earth. It's just to keep it at a manageable level where everything can thrive.
0: We're talking to Andy Holt here, Gone Outdoors, Living Off the Land expert. Andy, thanks once again for coming on and teaching all of us and sharing your expertise. We always appreciate it. Wishing you all the best this fall.
1: Thank you. Good luck to you guys as well.
0: Folks, stick around. We're not done yet. We've got more Gone Outdoors yet ahead of us. We're going to take a quick break, and then we will be right back.

0: J.J. Gordon for the Mighty 790 and 104.7 FM KFGO. We briefly interrupt this Solid Gold Saturday to tell you about the Barnesville Grocery one-day sale. I'm here with Thomas Gonzer. Thomas, you just had a huge pumpkin delivery, and these came from just down the road.
1: Yeah, locally grown, and they are beautiful. Massive, awesome stems and unique. You got some warty ones, got some beautiful orange ones, and these, they're like a white with like an orange vein in them. I mean, just beautiful pumpkins.
0: Truth be told, these are some of the nicest looking pumpkins I think that I've ever seen, and you just happen to work with a group that's just right down the road. How much other stuff around here is local, is regional?
1: I mean, there's all kinds of produce that we work with from produce growers. I mean, starting back with corn this summer, we had corn, peppers, tomatoes, cucumbers. We were just talking about the potatoes that we have on sale today for 99 cents. Those are just, they're coming out of Big Lake, so I mean, they're fairly local. But we work with local businesses in town here too, and we carry their products on the shelf. It's an opportunity to support local and shine on some of those small businesses.
0: I was eavesdropping on a conversation too. You're sourcing your beef from inside the United States, U.S. ranchers.
1: Oh yeah, it's in South Dakota, Nebraska region. We only do U.S. beef.
0: I mean, I appreciate that as somebody from this region to know that, gosh, it's one business supporting another business, and we're all right here. You're a locally owned, a family-owned business right here at Barnesville Grocery. So that must be part of the core of what you're trying to get done.
1: Yeah, we try to keep it local. I mean, I was joking with somebody the other day about our bulletin board in the entryway, and there's a bunch of stuff that's not local. I'm like, well, that doesn't really support the community, so we're taking it down.
0: I saw someone coming in here, too, and saying, like, oh, thank God, potatoes. I'm making lefse. And so if you're going to be making your lefse in advance, 99 cents for a 5-pound bag of potatoes, you can't beat that. You've got the flour to boot. You've got the butter. I mean, you could almost call this your lefse day sale.
1: You could do that and then buy a bag for dinner tonight.
0: Hey, there you go. See, that's what I like. Thomas, how long are you guys open today? Because this is your one-day sale.
1: Yep.
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0: 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You're listening to Kello News Talk or KWSN in Sioux Falls, South Dakota. Or maybe you're listening to KFGO, the Mighty 790 in Fargo. Scotty Brewer, Kyle Agri of Brewer Agri Outdoors. And on this fourth and final segment of today's show, I think, Kyle, we saved the best for last. Although the first two guests were very, very good at what they do, this gentleman, not only is he good at what he does, he's being inducted in the Freshwater Fishing Hall of Fame. We're going to chat with Brian Brosdahl of Bros Guide Service. Welcome back to Gone Outdoors, bro.
1: Hey, thanks for having me, guys. It's always a blast.
0: And congratulations, bud. 2026 inductee into the Minnesota Fishing Hall of Fame, which is happening this coming week on Friday night in Little Falls. Super, super cool. I've had you on the docket here to chat about this for probably 2 months, ever since I found out that you were getting inducted. Super huge honor. Congratulations.
1: Thanks. I really appreciate it. And I never, let's just say I never expected it. And it was really an amazing surprise. It kind of just knocked me out because, you know, I didn't like go after it. It happened. And, I'm still digesting it.
0: You know, bro, it's kind of funny when you look at the people that have been in the fishing industry for a very long time, such as yourself. You don't do it so that someday you'll become a Hall of Famer. You don't do it for the notoriety. You do it because you love it. And if you love it, everything else will just fall in place behind it. And once in a while, you might get recognized for all your hard work, which you did, which is really, really cool. So tell us a little bit about your career. How did you get your start in the fishing business?
1: Well, if I go way, way, way, way, wait, that might take 2 hours. How about we do the abbreviated version? So I love fishing, always fish. My family took me fishing. My mother loved it when I went fishing, pushed me to go, and so did my dad. And that was really, they brought the one guy that would just, their kid that would really enjoy doing this. Lost him at an early age, but I still pursued fishing and tried a little bit of this and that. And my fishing was my everything I do. I mean, I didn't party. I just fished or do any of that other stuff. Had my own boat when I was 9. So, wow. You know, I had a lot of responsibility at 9. I actually took care of my mother and, you know, made sure she got fed. And so I'd go on the river and I'd fish in a Lund boat by myself every day. The other kids, they just weren't quite, that wasn't their thing. And nowadays, I don't know if you'd let a kid run up and down a riffly shallow river by himself, but I was always told, if you break it, you fix it. Don't wreck the motor and stuff like that.
2: Good advice.
1: And I liked that. You know, my parents were from up by Greenbush, which is right near Lake of the Woods, and they had to get jobs in the cities. They worked at corporate farms up there and stuff like that. And so let me abbreviate to the future. So I ended up meeting Heather. I went crappie fishing on Leech Lake, and I caught a lovely lady, and she stuck by my side, and I guided there many years ago before the walleyes actually kind of disappeared for a while from the cormorants, and was talked into taking people out. You know, you fish, you catch fish all the time, take them out, and it was very successful, and I really enjoyed it. I looked forward to it, and I couldn't believe I was getting paid to take people out and let them catch fish, and I caught fish too. And then as you go along and you get a little reputation, that started picking up, and learning lakes, there's no maps. There's just paper maps, and there was no GPS. We didn't have a cell phone, didn't have any of that stuff, and just had a basic sonar, and until we had some basic handheld, you know, GPSs so you could get back to your spot, and kind of learned my way through. These are the days where you look for weed tops, fishing cabbage, and did that kind of stuff. And as technology advanced, I was able to get for ice fishing so I could get back to these different spots. And then that advanced. And next thing you know, we got map chips and all this stuff. But I got a sponsorship. I got to know the Petersons. They were so cordial, and they let people come in and visit with them. And they said, come on down, get some tackle sometime. I'd see them, and they were really nice. Treat you like a friend or a neighbor. And went there, and they'd give me jigs. And I'm like, they go, you can promote that if you want. And they seen something, and they actually, Dwayne gave me my first sponsorship. And that was, I want to say 27 years ago, I could actually figure it out, but 26, 27, something like that. That was my first sponsorship, and it was a cash sponsorship. Ironically, I told him, hey, I don't need that paperwork, you know, sign it. I'll be loyal. I'll talk about your stuff. And he said, no, you better read that. And I didn't read it. I just signed it. And then they gave me some tackle and I left, brought it home. And this is the funny story is I set it on the table for Heather. She took all the paperwork all the time. I still didn't read it. She goes, hey, do you know you're getting paid? And I said, what? And you're getting paid to use their tackle and talk about their tackle. And she goes, can you get more of these? So I'm like, oh, okay. And then that helped. And then I liked visiting with people, and I went to stores, and we don't have a speed limit on our promotion. We basically went to all the way to the East Coast. One of the original owners of USL, which is Clam today, wanted us to go on the road because all they'd seen on the road was reps, and they never had visits from people who are actual pro staff. And this is years later after the Northland sponsorship, and I actually went on the road. He walked up and handed me cash and said, go till this runs out, handed me a big roll of money. Wow. And then so I went, and I made it all the way to the East Coast. And then came back, left in October, and came back in January. And that was really a lot. But we had fun. We've never been there. And remember, this is back when we had to use a map. Yep. And you had to follow a map and have a marker and all that stuff. And if you had to call, you had to pull over to call on a payphone. And the cell phones back then were big as bricks. And I remember, but even before that, when I was a kid, I met Dave Gentz. I bought a fish trap from him made out of wood and a sheet of, like, painter's canvas almost. And it was fun meeting him. I thought he was a good guy, and we talked a lot. And then I met the Grizz, and this was at Vado's Bait. So somehow I kept being around all that, and my favorite was ice fishing from the get-go. In the beginning, I loved ice fishing. I liked being a part of it, and that was my favorite sport. But all these years later, through being referred to from other sponsors or companies that need someone to really promote them, I was getting calls from companies to help them out. And I didn't realize how to evaluate it. Nobody told me. And so I would just rely on them, and they're all nice, and they all started paying my way and giving me sponsorships. And there's probably only really two of them that I ever went after, and the rest are that actually called me. And now,
0: bro, you're getting called by the Minnesota Fishing Hall of Fame saying that you're inducted. Yeah. Well, for all of crazy. The work that you have done. Thank you for everything you've done in the fishing business. And you're going to get a lot of thank yous and a lot of congratulations here in about 6 days from now, which is all very well deserved. Congratulations.
1: Super excited.
0: So thank you.
1: Well, I appreciate that. That's very nice.
0: And thank you for coming on Gone Outdoors.
1: I'm glad to. And you guys, we'll see you at the event.
0: 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Until next week, Scotty and Kyle.

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11: ABC News, I'm Chuck Sievertson. Hundreds of miles to the East Coast being slammed by a large and strong nor'easter. 4 to 6 inches of rain.
12: Coast to coast. Dropped on the horizon. Fire. Good! It's a two for the lead.
13: 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He's still dancing around. He broke it again. I can't believe what I just saw. Touchdown. 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
15: Especially like it did for us. 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
17: Little read here and a handoff, and North Dakota pushing the back. 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Play action pass. Oh, touchdown, North Dakota! Touchdown, North Dakota! Getting in the end zone. Caleb Kumrow! Touchdown, UNT, they're on the board.
16: It's about the response here now. 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
20: Let's do this today. We say it. Green means go. It's a block punt. North Dakota blocked a punt of the pound. UAD, it's a block party. Now the ball is popped out and picked off, and UAD has it.
19: Fighting Hawks football is being presented by the following partners: Farmers Union Insurance, Simply Different, the North Dakota Beef Producers, Beef, Real Fuel for Real Athletes, the Grand Forks Herald, by S&S Transport, official carrier of North Dakota football. 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
20: Conference play begins today for the University of North Dakota. Today for the Wabash Valley of Terre Haute, Indiana, the Fighting Hawks hope to cut down the Sycamores in their own backyard. This is the third consecutive road game for North Dakota at the third different time zone, three consecutive weeks. Whether it's under the lights in Portland, Oregon, in front of 86,000 people in Lincoln, Nebraska, or today on the campus that Larry Bird once roamed, the goal remains the same. Just win, baby. Today, it's back to the basics. Run the football. Stop the run. Win the turnover battle and leave Indiana with a 1-0 conference record. And a pleasant good afternoon. Jack Michaels, Noah Wanzek, Paul Ralston today from Memorial Stadium in Terre Haute, Indiana. Noah, good to see you. I know it's an opportunity today for North Dakota, and it almost feels like the second season of three seasons. You got your non-conference, you've got your conference season, then hopefully you have your postseason. It all kind of begins today. Doesn't it feel like a reset day today, Noah?
21: It is somewhat of a reset day. I mean,
0: this is the beginning of league play, the third and final game of a three-game road streak. So it's an important trip here to Indiana, and they're looking to go 1-0 and 2-1 rather on this road stint.
21: Last week in Nebraska, and you heard from the launch today, Paul Ralston, it was we all walked into that thinking, okay, maybe they won't contain Nebraska as much. It's a Big Ten team; they've got new players, but at least the offense maybe can find a way to put points on the board. And it's proof positive, Paul, as Eric Schmidt will tell you, we need to be on our toes a little bit more. We need to dictate some things. Last week, it almost seemed like a cautious approach once they got smacked in the face. Today, Paul, it has to be the opposite, doesn't it? You gotta take it to Indiana State out of the gate.
22: What did Dakota learn, Jack, out of that loss? You learn, basically, is what Coach Schmidt says. And here's the other thing that I've learned over the years is you never underestimate an Indiana State Sycamore team led by Coach Mallory, because this is a team that likes to be underestimated. A couple of years ago in this exactly expired, they were underestimated and North Dakota did not have a good day. The Sycamores left with a victory. Last year, the Sycamores at Brookings got a win against South State. This is a Sycamore program that thinks this is their shot of being part of the conversation by year's end about who's going to come out of the valley and earn an FCS spot. North Dakota has designs on that and more. And so an early season clash of North Dakota, how they handle the difficulties of coming out of this three-game road stretch, basically, can they do it in the right way? I'm really curious to see here today, Jack.
21: It is, and to that point, fellas, it's not just three straight. Yes, North Dakota returns home next week, but then it's back on the road. It literally is 4 out of 5 weeks, and you don't have a bye week until mid-November. This is the stretch which you look at where 4 out of 5 weeks you're away from your friendly confines at the Alera Center. Noah, back to you. Now, the big news going into this week is Elijah Owens, the talented dual threat quarterback for Indiana State, is out. He's injured, but different faction. You bring in Brady Allen, who is not Elijah Owens. These are two different body types, maybe two different things. Paul mentioned about Coach Mallory, a good one, but maybe designed different because you got a different quarterback. And is it easy or tough to prepare? I mean, I can't imagine it's easy when you get that position, have an injury, Noah, and now you got to prepare for a guy that maybe you weren't thinking about facing.
0: Absolutely, and it's tough against a guy like Elijah Owens who's on the ground. I mean, he creates fits for you. He creates tough situations on defense. And now you got a new guy that, stands in the pocket more, makes good solid throws, but there's no film on him. We know nothing about him. So realistically, for UND, how do you prepare for him? And as we get going through, the first quarter, second quarter into the second half, you'll learn some things.
21: Paul Ralston, one final thing to you, something you said that Noah and I got here when we stepped into the booth, into the cockpit here, you got all set for us, and Noah looked out at Memorial Stadium here, and he goes, man, this place always makes me a little nervous. See, he was speaking to me. It's one of the, Paul, you referenced it. It is one of those joints you walk into and you think, boy, how do we get in here, win, and then get out of here? You have that feeling, don't you, Paul?
22: No doubt about it. I don't look at this, Jack, as a style points game. It's a game, just get to the end of the game with you looking on the right side of the scoreboard. Now, North Dakota has the talent, I think, in order to figure out a way to do that. But I don't look at this Indiana State program. Yes, they held Valparaiso under 0 yards rushing. In fact, it was minus yards last week. Now, you can say the opponent, but here's the thing. Kurt Mallory and that defense and Austin Flieger, who we know really well on the defensive line, I don't care who you are. If you're holding teams around the line of scrimmage, not giving them anything to run in, that means they're playing the right type of football. And so North Dakota knows that it's not going to be given anything easy today. And this is the first major test for North Dakota in my mind here today.
21: I love the fact you dropped Coach Flieger. He was really good when he was on staff at North Dakota, and obviously with the transition in various coaches, and now Flieger finds himself indeed here at Indiana State on that defensive line. We wish him the best of luck after today. moving forward on our pregame show, which is presented to you by Michelob Ultra. We'll hear from Eric Schmidt around the corner. We'll hear from Kurt Mallory today on the pregame show. We'll have player spotlights. Brian Rivers back for the scoreboard update. All that coming your way today from beautiful Terre Haute, Indiana. And might I add, it is a gorgeous day for football. Temperatures expected to be in the mid-70s today. Mostly blue skies. Sycamore trees as far as the eye can see. Tracy Talia producing our game. Jack, Noah, Paul, and you. Today, it is North Dakota and Indiana State. We're back with Eric Schmidt next. 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
21: We continue on the Michelob Ultra North Dakota Football Tailgate Show today from Terre Haute, Indiana. Jack Michaels, Paul Ralston, Noah Wanzek today, North Dakota first conference game of the season, joined by Eric Schmitz. And with that, I'm sure the rhetoric this week, Schmitty, is that it's your third road game in a row. It is, you're coming off your first loss of the season. It's a long schedule. You don't have a bye week until November. And, all this stuff. But I'd imagine that your mindset doesn't change whether it's the third game in a row, whether you're coming off your first loss of the season, whether it's the beginning of conference play.
27: Yeah, we've talked a lot this week, Jack, just about our response. I think the only thing that you're in charge of is your response as far as when something, doesn't go right. I think, we talked about it earlier. You go all in on something, you don't get the result you want. Like, it's all right to sit in that pain for a day. And then after that, I think it's just how you respond. So, obviously, starting league play, it takes, full commitment throughout an entire week to be able to go and get a win on the road. And really, we've tried to just double down on our process and really, you know, taking care of our house more than anything else here this week. And Indiana State's a good team. You know, anytime I think you go on the road in this league, you got to be able to play well, especially play well early. But really, it comes down to our guys and our mindset and how we play.
4: And forget opponents. You know, they had Valpo, you had Nebraska. Okay, I get it. There's difference on that. But they also just absolutely did not let Valpo run the football. I think negative yards last week. And then you used a word last week in Lincoln that you wanted to see. I think the word was more violent, or it was a mindset mentality last week. So I'll throw it to you this way, Schmitty. What didn't you see last week from your squad that you want to see in spades this week?
27: Yeah, I thought we were really cautious last week, especially early in the game. I think we tried to, you know, kind of counterpunch, feel our way into the game instead of just coming out of the gates, you know, with a lot of confidence and belief that, hey, what we were going to do was, you know, exactly, you know, what we had practiced all week. I think a lot of the stuff that has come up here early in the season that's maybe, you know, hurt us are things that we've talked about during the week. So I think that's the thing that we have to continue to just have belief in. Hey, especially start getting into this time of year, like, teams are who they are. They have an identity. They have a formula for how they want to win football games. We have the same thing. So yeah, I mean, that's what I want to see. I do think, too, as well, like, the level of respect and care that needs to go into your day-to-day interactions. I think if you want to be a championship football team, like, we have to continue to make sure that that's at a, you know, an unbelievable level here moving forward.
4: To that point, Schmitty, you know, you're a team now that, you know, you're a ranked team. Everybody knew North Dakota was going to be a quality opponent this year. You're a team that literally is prepared for every week. I know you prepare for teams every week, but you're really prepared for, and I'd imagine that Coach Mallory has certainly got his boys prepared for. My guess is probably going to be prepared to stop that run like they did last week. So that said, today, what needs to be established for North Dakota right out of the box today?
27: I think defensively, you know, we've got to do a great job of making sure, one, we stop the run, and then, two, it's explosive plays. I think they have a lot of talent at the receiver and tight end position, so we've got to be able to match up. We got to do a good job of disrupting the quarterback. You know, it's not just always sacks. It's getting him off his spot. It's hitting him. It's just making him feel uncomfortable. But I think up front, it starts for us. So, you know, we've got to do a great job of being able to stop the run and try to make them one-dimensional. And then on our offense, I think it's just getting back into a rhythm. Yeah. You know, I think it's obviously, you know, running the football is important, especially on the road. You're going to have to create yards in between the tackles in order to be successful. But, you know, if teams are loading up the box, if teams are trying to take that away, we have to be able to be dynamic enough to be able to, you know, move on to the next thing and feel good that we can go and be successful doing that. So I think that's the biggest thing is, you know, the rhythm of the offense, just getting back into a groove and making sure that, you know, we get Jerry started early, that he's feeling good. Because when he's seeing it and playing well, you know, obviously offensively, he, you know, he's the personality of our offense. And when he's playing well, everything else goes well, too, as well.
4: No question about it. Schmitty, as always, appreciate the time. Best of luck today, Coach.
27: Thanks, Jack.
4: That is Eric Schmidt, head coach, University of North Dakota. When we come back, we'll hear from the coach of Indiana State, Kurt Mallory. That's next. This is the North Dakota Michelob Ultra Tailgate Show, and you're listening to Fighting Hawks Football on the UND Fighting Hawks Radio Network.
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21: 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Joe from Terre Haute, Indiana. Today, the Fighting Hawks taking on the Sycamores of Indiana State. Indiana State coming off a win against Valpo. North Dakota coming off a loss and Nebraska. We hear from Kurt Mallory, the head coach of Indiana State. And first, a thought on North Dakota coming in, having played a Big Ten team a week ago, Coach.
11: Well, they had obviously a great opponent last week playing Nebraska. But they're 3-1 for a reason, and they're ranked in the top 10, and rightfully so. This is a very well-coached football team, very good football team. This is the best conference I've ever been a part of, from top to bottom. And every week you're going to face a great opponent, and this is a great opponent.
21: When you look at North Dakota personnel, a couple things that stand out, Coach.
11: Offensively, they're physical up front. They run the ball very well. They

0: Well, I think the main thing is we're playing a lot of guys, and that's the benefit of what we've got with our depth. We're playing a lot of guys up front. We're giving guys opportunities at other positions, maybe the wide receivers, keeping guys fresh. But that's only going to help us throughout this conference run.
1: Well, today is going to be obviously a big test. Talk a little bit about some of the keys today through your eyes about today's game.
0: Got to have great consistency offensively, which we've seen that. But again, it goes back to playing a lot of guys and keeping guys fresh. And conference begins, and it's different, you know, and I say that with all respect, you know, it's go time, and we've won our last two games. We got to continue to get better because we got a great challenge this weekend.
1: That is Indiana State coach Kurt Mallory, hearing from him on our pregame tailgate show. When we come back on the tailgate show, we'll dive inside our player spotlight. That's coming up as we roll towards the opening kick this afternoon from Terre Haute, Indiana. 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
13: I think the D-line is really good. I think they stand out. I think when you watch the tape, I think they have depth up front. I think Coach Flieger, you know, does a great job with those guys. You know, even watching them against Purdue, a Big Ten opponent, they're creating havoc, creating pressure with their four-man rush. So I think it starts up front, and just like Coach talked about in our league, you got to win the line of scrimmage on both sides of the ball. So the single-digit kids, number three, number six, number 35 comes in. He's very disruptive. You know, I think they got a guy in there, 93. He's a transfer from Iowa. So they've

0: got some skilled players up front, and that's where it starts. And I think they're a team that's very dangerous, especially when they're playing at home. And we know that. So I think it's going to take a great week of prep. And Coach Mallory, I mean, we last time, 2023, we went in overtime with him when I was here that year. So they're every year. They beat South Dakota State last year on the road. So I think they're obviously a more than capable team. And they're coming off a non-con schedule going 2-2. And they're going to be hungry to start Valley play as well.
1: Pretty good insight in there from offensive coordinator Danny Freund. Yeah, he's right. I love how coaches, they throw the numbers out. We'll fill the names in for you. When he said, yeah, they got that number three. Well, that's Colton Kayeski, 6'5", 265-pound defensive end. And North Dakota will be facing, you know, four down linemen. They're going to try to form that wall. And, you know, hearing Eric Schmidt earlier talking about that, if they load up the box, we're going to have to be a little bit more diverse. So that's what makes today's game, I think, extremely intriguing on how the attack, where the chess pieces are going to move today here at Memorial Stadium. Hey, fans, Bernie's wants to feed your team and give them a hard-earned boost. They've got box lunches, catered hot breakfast, the fluffiest ham buns in town, and sweet treats for the win. Call them today at Bernie's. Love our player spotlight. Each week we get a chance to get inside one of the student-athletes for the University of North Dakota. Paul Ralston has a chance to sit down in our player spotlight with linebacker Ethan Bull. Let's go over to Paul.
2: Thanks so much, Jack. Our player in the spotlight, he hails from just down Highway 2 there in proud Crookston, Minnesota, the former Pirate who played, I think, probably every position on the field at one time or another, working his way into the inside of this defense, playing along with some really good linebackers in there. You know, you've had to learn and be patient and do all those things. In today's college football world and college sports world in general, being patient is hard for a lot of young people. And there's opportunities that come fast and furious that they don't want to be patient. You elected to. You're now being asked to step in. Nobody's asking you to be Malachi McNeil, but what did you learn about yourself, about being patient and learning here at UND in the lead up to this opportunity?
3: Right. There's three big things, right? Loyalty, trust, and development that goes into this thing. And if you're loyal to anybody or anything, like, it'll eventually work out for you. And kind of goes back to that trust thing. Coaches and ourselves, like people on the team, got to trust each other, right? Mm-hmm. And if you can't trust who's out there, then it's not going to work. And then development is a huge, huge, huge part of football, right? You come in from high school, it's a whole new level, whole new level. And getting over that hump and really truly understanding the game mm-hmm. on like that collegiate level is kind of the main thing that you have to think about coming from high school to college.
2: Sure. And the thing about it is, too, is that that's, I look at this group, and obviously so much, and rightfully so, Malachi left a legacy of how to do things, how to be that guy, and yet nobody should say, I got to be what Malachi was out of this group of linebackers in the middle of the park. You guys have to be your own unit. You have to be your own individual, right? You have to be your own identity playing within that unit. You can't necessarily assume a role in today's day and age, right?
3: Oh, for sure. I mean, Malachi was an amazing leader, right? Like, him and I were in the meeting room 5 a.m. every day just getting extra film together, and that's what it takes. And not necessarily filling a void on the field, which we are, mm-hmm. it's also filling a void as a leader, right? Like, who's going to step up to take that role?
2: Mm-hmm.
3: And you know, it's out for anybody. So competition and all of that is just great.
2: One of the things that North Dakota football has really emphasized, really in its Division II, Division I era, is area players. We can talk about Caden from being up, you know, up the road, Trey being a hometown kid, or Sam, basically. You're from down Highway 2. What does that mean to have an opportunity for your family, friends, to not only be a part of game day, but for you as a kid growing up, now there are kids looking and saying, you know, maybe I can find that pathway. That's got to be pretty neat, don't you think?
3: Yeah, it's awesome. I mean, you grow up coming to games, you grow up looking at all these guys like they're these amazing, cool superheroes, right?
2: Yep.
3: And you do everything you can when you're in that role now to try to make it the exact same experience for those other young kids.
2: Ethan, this has been a great conversation. We really enjoyed learning a little bit about you, your thoughts on the game of football and how your journey has gone. It's been awesome. Super excited as you progress through this season. Thanks for this and good luck.
3: Thank you, sir.
2: Ethan Bohl, our player in the spotlight. We'll send it back upstairs to you, Jack.
1: Excellent, Paul. You know, and Ethan Bohl now has got a safety under his belt a couple of weeks ago in Portland, and his season is doing just fine. And such a well-spoken young man also. You really hear the pride in Ethan's voice when he's talked to Paul right there, and you talk about being able to play from being just down the road. That's fantastic. 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That's next as we close into the opening kick today from Memorial Stadium. 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
1: 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And Brian, like you, I'm sure when I was young, I sent one penny to Terre Haute, Indiana and got 8 free cassettes back from Columbia Records here in Terre Haute. 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
11: bring
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11: them
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11: Back. 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Welcome to the Michelob Ultra North Dakota Football Tailgate Show. I'm Brian Rivers, broadcasting live from the flagship studios in beautiful downtown rainy Grand Forks. 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Take a look at that scoreboard. We got the early game today, so not much to report on at this point. So without scores to pass along, here's what's coming up in the Missouri Valley. Perhaps the game of the week in the conference is taking place in Youngstown, Ohio. 11th-ranked Youngstown State hosting 8th-ranked South Dakota. That game will kick off at 1 p.m. We'll certainly keep an eye on that one. Marlon Perkins will tell you that you don't see coyotes and penguins seeing each other in the wild, but you can in the Missouri Valley. 4 p.m., Northern Iowa hosting 3rd-ranked Illinois State. The conference play will wrap up at 6 p.m. tonight. Murray State is hosting 24th-ranked Southern Illinois. for you Murray Towner Moore fans. Murray is hoping not to get slaughtered in that one. Murray slaughtered. Jack gets that one. Noah probably not so much. There's a non-conference game at 6 p.m. Second-ranked South Dakota State hosting Illinois. Eastern Illinois. The Jackrabbits are expected to win that game 98-0. And that'll do it for the Missouri Valley. We'll come back with a rundown of FBS action right after this.
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11: Back to the Nodak Insurance Company scoreboard. I'm Brian Rivers on the FCS side of the schedule. Here's what we have to look forward to today. Perhaps the game of the week is underway. I'm talking about top-ranked Texas versus number 14-ranked Tennessee in Knoxville at Neyland Stadium, which seats about 3 million people. It's early. Game just underway at 11 a.m. It's Texas 7, Tennessee 3 in the first quarter. In the Big Ten, 7th-ranked Ohio State is hosting the Fighting Illini. That game also got underway at 11 a.m., 14-0 right now. Buckeyes. Later on, second-ranked Georgia will be facing unranked Oklahoma in Athens. Oklahoma would like to get back into the top 25 sooner rather than later. It might be later with the Bulldogs to face. Extremely unranked Purdue is hosting third-ranked Notre Dame at 1 p.m. Short trip south out of South Bend to the Fighting Irish. That could draw some Indiana attention away from our game. There's a big game in Gainesville, Florida. Unbeaten and 21st-ranked Florida hosting the 4th-ranked Trinidad Chambliss-led Ole Miss. Kickoff at 2:30. 6th-ranked Miami will be hosting Central Michigan. The Hurricanes are favored by 117 points in that one. It'll be a 5:30 start. 8th-ranked Alabama hosting unranked South Carolina in Tuscaloosa. 6 p.m. kickoff. At 6:30 p.m. should be a good one in Baton Rouge. 10th-ranked LSU versus 23rd-ranked Texas A&M. And that's a look at the Nodak Insurance Company scoreboard, which is light on scores at this early hour. The Michelob Ultra North Dakota Football Tailgate Show continues with Coach Berg going one-on-one. Coach Berg will cross the offensive line with an offensive conversation with our O-line coach, Trevor Olson, right after this.
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13: Jerry, it's a follow play. Jerry, smelling end zone. Touchdown, North Dakota. Hello, Jerry. Touchdown, UND. How about that? 20-3, North Dakota. Kaminsky back to pass, looking right now across the middle. Perfect route. Caught by Dennis. He pierces the end zone. That should be good. Yeah, touchdown. Touchdown, North Dakota. Holy cow. Caden Dennis, great route. Great hand. Put up six. It's 36-10, North Dakota. Little taste of last season, University of North Dakota. There have been some tight ones, though, over the years. This is the fifth meeting between the two clubs. North Dakota sitting 3-1 against Indiana State. Yeah, last year at the Lara Center, North Dakota, would be fair to say, were clicking on most cylinders last year. Can they do that today on the road? We're here at Memorial Stadium in Terre Haute, Indiana. Things have been a little bit tighter in the meetings before. It is time now for our one-on-one coverage. We're bringing in Coach Mike Berg, our resident coach. We get to know something about a position coach for North Dakota, and today standing by with Trevor Olson for the O-line. Let's go over to Coach Berg.
19: Today we're joined by Trevor Olson, offensive line coach. Thanks for joining us today. Appreciate it.
20: Thanks for having me.
19: Okay, well, you have a pretty good resume football-wise. I mean, you've played at a high-end school. You've coached at high-end schools, and you bring a good football background. So I'm thinking you should probably be pretty strong if I give you an FCS football quiz.
20: Okay.
19: You think? Ready to go for it?
20: Yep.
19: Okay, four questions. Two of them are very simple. Two of them are just simple. Okay?
20: Okay.
19: So, question number one. What is the mascot at Northern Iowa?
20: Panthers.
19: You are correct on that one. I told you that one was really going to be simple. Big Sky Conference.
20: Okay.
19: We're talking now the city that the Big Sky school is located in. Idaho State.
20: I don't know that one.
19: Don't know that one. Pocatello.
20: Okay.
19: I don't think, since you've been here, UND hasn't played at Pocatello.
20: We have not gone there. They came
19: to us. Okay. Well, I guess you could be forgiven for that. Now, a little bit tougher question, but still, in my mind, pretty easy. This first one carries with it a press box treat from Jack Michaels on game day, a game day press box treat. Okay. And so you want to get this one right. What is the mascot for Albany?
20: I know it's a dog.
19: You are correct, but that's not worth the treat.
20: Okay. Are they the
19: Terriers? It's a big dog.
20: No. Nope.
19: It's a tall dog.
20: I don't know it.
19: Great Danes.
20: Okay.
19: Okay. All right, last one. The state that these FCS schools are located in, okay? Robert Morris.
20: New York?
19: Close. Pennsylvania.
20: Okay.
19: All right, so I'm thinking, though, neither Robert Morris nor Albany exactly plays on the level that UND does, so I guess you can kind of be forgiven for not being sure about them. But I appreciate you coming by today, and best wishes through the season.
20: Thank you. Appreciate it.
19: Okay, thank you. Let's go back up to you, Jack.
21: I always appreciate that insight, Mike. And Trevor Olson, you know, he speaks softly, but that boy
1: He produces some old linemen. The job that he does, and you can tell, obviously, a big reason for North Dakota's success, you know, his arrival on has done such a great job on the offensive line. But I'll still give him a snack. I think he was in the neighborhood on a couple of things, Mike. But when we come back, we're closing in the opening kickoff this afternoon from Terre Haute, Indiana. We'll dive inside that energizer of the game. Who does Noah Wanzik feel that today could spark North Dakota onto the conference record of 1-0? We'll do that coming up next. We're closing in on the opening kickoff. Michelob Ultra, you got it. Michelob Ultra, superiors worth playing for. We're back with more next on the Fighting Hawks Radio Network.
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31: In the Missouri Valley Football Conference, you got to be ready to go every week. I mean, every team in this league is a deep team, and it's going to be a challenge no matter where you're playing or who you're playing. So you get into conference play, like I just said, every team is really good. I mean, you got to be on your best every week, especially as an offense and defense playing together. So I think that's just the biggest thing, is going into it, keeping everyone focused during the week, staying positive and encouraging the guys.
1: Yeah, that young man didn't have a lot of time last week. Six sacks Nebraska had on Jerry Kaminsky. And, you know, Eric Schmidt talked about getting back into rhythm today for that offense, you know, getting comfortable, Jerry comfortable, moving, continuity, all those things for the University of North Dakota this afternoon here at Memorial Stadium in Terre Haute, Indiana. Jack, Noah, Paul with you, and it's time now for Who Is That Spark Today, our North Dakota Petroleum Energizer of the Game. North Dakota's oil and natural gas industry helps keep North Dakota on the go with millions in annual tax revenue used for road repair, building new roads, and more. North Dakota Petroleum Foundation advancing the possibilities. It would be easy, Noah, for you to gravitate to maybe Jerry today to get that offense back, not back on track, but on track today. But it's your call. Who sparks this team today, Noah?
2: Well, we talked to Coach Trevor Olson, the offensive line coach, here earlier. Prior to last week's game, we were amassing 250-plus yards each game on the ground. Last week, kept to double digits at 99. I think it's going to be important to start the Missouri Valley Conference on the ground, right? You had a game last week that you maybe didn't do what you wanted to do up front, and it's important for those guys to establish, kind of the ground game. And so I'm giving the energizer to the offensive line.
1: I love that today, too, because if you could move that, my goodness, does that open up Danny Freund's mind and diversity on that. I love it. There it is. The O-line today are North Dakota Petroleum energizers of the game. The benefits of the North Dakota oil and natural gas industry can be seen statewide. Billions in annual tax revenue used to support infrastructure. We talked about the roads, public schools, oil and gas, creating over 63,000 good-paying jobs. North Dakota Petroleum Foundation advancing the possibilities. Some final thoughts, and we come back, and we are indeed closing in on the opening kickoff this afternoon from Memorial Stadium in Terre Haute, Indiana. 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
6: I think it's important in a non-conference part of your schedule to play good teams so you can learn, a lot about your team. 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You can continue to detail and polish, who we are and what we need to be. You're constantly trying to get data points, on your team. You're trying to refine things. That's the reason you want to play in games like we played in Saturday night. We want to play good teams so that we can get a barometer of, hey, man, like who, when we play against really, really good people, like who are the people, that we feel like can match up and can hold up, in those situations. Because obviously once you get into conference play here now, you're going to play, really good teams week in and week out. It's also to be able to take accountability, not just point the finger, but make sure you're pointing the thumb first, at what you can do better. And that starts with me and works all the way down through our staff and into our players too as well. And I thought our guys handled it really, really well.
1: It is not just coach speak. It doesn't matter if that opponent is Long Island University, Portland State, Valparaiso, Nebraska. It is conference play, and each week brings its own challenge. Today, for the University of North Dakota, the goal is to finish 1-0. It is conference play today. Terre Haute, Indiana. The Sycamores are not going to bow down today to the Fighting Hawks, even though they are a top 10 football team in the country. It's about UND dictating, imposing their will, and walking out of Indiana with a win under their belt. When we come back, the coin toss and the opening kick. 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The game is next on the Fighting Hawks Radio Network.
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11: Back to pass, Rucker hits him, and he forces another fumble, and North Dakota has a football again. Lance Rucker is a wrecker. His third forced fumble today. Take a bow, Lance Rucker.
10: Fighting Hawks football is on the air. 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Now, with the call of the game, here's Jack Michaels.
11: And a pleasant good afternoon from Terre Haute, Indiana. Sunshine, comfortable conditions where today Missouri Valley Football Conference play begins. Game number one of conference play. It is the University of North Dakota and the Sycamores from Indiana State. Jack Michaels, Noah Wanzik, Paul Walston with you. Tracy Pally, our executive producer. Brian Rivers in our flagship studios will have the scoreboard. The captain's meeting at midfield right now. We'll get down that coin toss today. Stations will get you an ID break as well, or an ID break coming up. But first, the coin toss.
12: Hello, baby. How are you?
11: The referee today is Jason Perkins. That's the voice you'll hear.
12: All right, fellas. Good to see you guys. What a great day for football, huh?
13: Sure.
12: Sportsmanship and leadership at all times. I expect nothing less from you guys. We'll do our best for you, okay? You guys have any questions for us before we get started? No? All right. We're going to have a guest coin tosser here in just a minute. I've got a Valley coin. So we have the Valley logo on one side and just the FCS logo on the other. So I'm going to ask you either Valley or Shield when it's your time, okay? We're going to wait for him to stop introducing this guy, and then we'll go, all right?
11: At the ceremony of coin toss by Carson Beck, he's a former first-round pick of the Atlanta Braves, played college baseball at Indiana State. I checked his numbers, he had some A and high, did well at single A today, this season, played some high A baseball. So they're bringing a baseball guy out for the ceremonial coin toss.
14: And stolen base 12.
11: It's going to be a while before they bring him out because they're going to start reading his stats. Noah, it'd be like, giving Noah Wanzik stats and then having Noah come out. It might be a while before we do that.
15: Valley.
12: Valley is the call. Carter Wilson. It is the Shield. Indiana State has won.
11: Defer. Indiana State has won the toss. They will defer. Before we go down to Paul, let us pause 10 seconds for station identification. 10 for legal ID. 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
11: Tracy Pallia producing our broadcast, Jack, Noah, and Paul. Yeah, Carter Beck, he's a baller. So is Paul Ralston, multi-sport athlete. Paul, I heard Mr. Peters, and I even said it's a gorgeous day. Now, we're upstairs in a booth. Paul, you're right there. It does feel like a perfect condition weather-wise today for football.
15: Yeah, just some finger clouds out there, I guess, for technical terms, but hardly a breath of wind. Whatever it is, it would be called light and variable at best, and so it's a perfect day. They did have weather delays in their previous game here where it was really hot and humid and had to take some time off the field. I don't think that's a factor today. In fact, If this crowd is any indication, a lot of people are getting around to golfing because it's a perfect golf day.
1: Hey, real quick, Paul, no Avery Dixon today for North Dakota, but Jai Martin back. Your thoughts on Jai Martin opportunity today?
15: Well, certainly he has an ability that can add something from the back end. I mean, he just reads plays really well, and that would be a nice addition if they're able to get him on the field and comfortable to the game speed, because that's an adjustment as well, Jack.
1: No question about it. Good to have you with us today, wherever you might be. And a big shout out, I know your dear friend Hunter Pinky locking in today. Hunter, good to have you tuned in. I can feel his presence, can't you, Dawn?
2: Absolutely. Hunter's here with us. Brady Leach, Noah Martel, that crew, the old guys, the old teammates, they're listening in, and you know, a lot of the alumni are excited for this 2026 version.
1: I love it, because as Paul hears this too, a lot of folks are out in the field, got their radios tuned in and listening. Where it might be bull hunting. I don't know if that's legal yet or not. I'm not the biggest hunter. You are. No,
2: yes, it is.
1: Green means go. We say it every week, and we are just about underway today from Memorial Stadium. Sebastian Lopez puts his right foot into this one, and this is end over end, taken by Langkama inside the end zone. He's out to the 10, shuffles out looking for a block, trying to get the corner at the 15. Stiff arm gets him out near the 20, where he's thrown down at the 20. It'll be first and 10 for the University of North Dakota from their own 20. North Dakota, by the way, hasn't had the luxury of winning coin tosses this year, I've noticed, I think, here in this game. But you know what? This is about, if you start with your offense or you win the toss and defer, it is about establishing things. And for the University of North Dakota, you know, Trey State went down last week, but we saw him return. North Dakota anchors at that left tackle line. Liam Beecher, Ben Buxa, Isaac Caribou, Alton Williams. First down and 10. That's the line. Jerry Kaminsky puts a man in motion to the near side. North Dakota will start on the ground, rushing off left tackle end. Minimal gain in that backfield. A lot of Charles Langkama. We'll see Matt Lawson, the wideouts for North Dakota. Caleb Goodload, Dang Dang. The flurry of tight ends. Will it be Mason South? Nathan Romanka will get into. And then that defense, Paul mentioned it, Noah mentioned it. Forget the opponent. You know, when you're holding people to negative 7 yards and a collegiate team, even if it is Valpo, this team is built to stop the run. Kaminsky to pass. Out there, Cup Main, near side. That is a nice catch by Dang Dang coming back to the ball. And our first down for North Dakota. Defensively for Indiana State, Gajewski, the defensive end. We heard Danny Froy, the offensive coordinator, talk about him. Mason Kiefer, defensive tackle. Mason Nipp, defensive tackle. Jaden Childers, defensive end. Four down linemen. The linebackers, Braxton Sampson and Alex Rose. Rose, defensive player of the week, a week ago. North Dakota on first and 10. Handoff, little sidestep by Langkama. And he rustles his body away, but not the second tier. C.J. Davis, the nickel, coming in, wrapping him up early. Noah, running today, you're going to have to try to establish it, but it's not going to be easy.
2: It's been tough physical football here just in three plays. I mean, you can see the Indiana State team rallying to that ball. Four guys taking one man down. You know, Dang Dang caught that ball, and he was immediately swallowed up. I mean, this is physical Missouri Valley football.
1: Is this a day where North Dakota may have to pass to set up the run? Kind of an outside in, empty backfield on second down and 8. Kaminsky calling for it, goes off the screen, goes far side. It is caught for a short gain, and then dropped where he caught it on that far side. It is short of a first down. Caleb Goodlow, the reception for North Dakota. Well, you really are going to have to take it. And Paul had referenced Coach Flieger working that D-line. You know, he knows every secret there is. He knows what has to be done today. It is third down and short. Well, almost medium third down and 3 for North Dakota. From their own 37-yard line, Kaminsky rolling out. Cox's arm, got a man, caught, good load near side. Caleb turns up past the 45 to the 47-yard line. You'll take those 7, 8, 9, 10-yard gains.
2: You will take it, and listening to Coach Freund in the, you know, the pre-week conference, he felt like last week at Nebraska they were behind the sticks, right? They'd take a shot and they'd get put back. Now we're doing, you know, simple short routes to the flat.
15: Converted third down early, Jack. We didn't get to say that much last week, did we?
1: And I'll throw this at you too, Paul and Noah, here coming up. Tempo. How big is tempo offensively today for North Dakota? North Dakota toss it to Langkama. Langkama slips one tackle, gets in the clear. He's on the 40, shoves down his defender. It's a 12-yard gain for Chuck Langkama. Noah, how big? We're seeing the pace and the tempo. How important is that today?
2: you just got to keep the defense on the field, keep them moving, go fast, spread the ball around. We've seen a throw to the flat on the left side. We've seen one to the right side and spreading it around. So just keeping them on their toes, I think, in this type of game is important.
1: Glad I had a chug of soda before this drive. This tempo is it's not jolt soda, by the way. It's normal. First down and 10 for North Dakota. And handoff again, Langkama. Back to the basics. Between the tackles, a pickup of two. Eric Schmidt told me this morning, we have to be able to run between the tackles. We've got to be able to get between the tackles. You can expand on why he knows that's a thing, Noah.
2: Well, like I talked about the Energizer, that's a foundation. That establishes it. Even if you're just getting 2-3 yards, second and 7 is better than second and 12. And that's important. You have to be able to run between the tackles.
1: So out of a pistol formation here, second down and 8+. Kaminsky rolling out, got man in front of him. He just tosses the ball, and the big tight end has it for North Dakota. That was more of like a little bit of a Nathan Remotka bail me out. I'm going to shuffle it to you. That's old playground football right there.
2: That's like similar to something you see, Patrick Mahomes do, right? Just kind of a play falls apart, man comes off the edge, and just, here, you're faster, go.
1: You take it, I'm in trouble back here. Third down and 2 for UND on the Indiana State 29-yard line. Sam Strandell comes in tight, handoff, nope, a keep by Kaminsky. He follows that play up, and it's a first down run. Paul, on one of the bump back highlights of last year's game, I heard some of that, and I was using the word follow a lot, and that was what that was, right, Paul? A little follow play for Jerry.
15: Go back to the well if it worked last year, and Jerry's not fearful of running that. He's okay running with a little lead there and sticking it up in there. That's a big run and another third down conversion.
1: How about that? First and 10 for North Dakota on the move on the Sycamore 27-yard line. Kaminsky out of the gun. Jerry, quick stop back, throws, cocks it, incomplete. The pass to Dang. Let him maybe a little too far. And there is a coverage on this near side by Xavier Andrews. He's the boundary corner, redshirt senior. Second down and 10. We've seen Dang targeted now a handful of times already in this drive that started back at UND's 20. Second down and 10 on Indiana State's 27-yard line. Kaminsky, nope, fakes the run, comes near side, caught tie, and then had it and dropped it. That might be a live ball and fumble out of bounds. In fact, it was a catch rule, and the ball fumbled. Nope, now they're going to say incomplete, which come back. It almost appeared that Ty had caught it and made a football move forward, but never did secure the ball.
2: It sure looked like it, and something to note on that play and a few prior, I think we've seen 4 or 5 times now that the ball has come out right away to the flat on the field side. The corner on that side is playing 10, 12 yards deep and backing up when the play is snapped. So you got a lot of area to throw that thing out there.
1: So it is third down and 9 for North Dakota. On the 26-yard line of Indiana State, they empty the backfield. Kaminsky going to tuck and run. Jerry, can he get it? Cuts inside. He's up to 15. Then Kaminsky lowers his body. He was hit hard. And now Jerry is now getting up, and there's some pushing and shoving. He got hit like waist-high, Paul. He took a look at it, but he got a first down.
15: You know what? That brought a rise right out of the bench, especially the defensive players for North Dakota. They were all in on Jerry sticking it up in there to finish that run.
1: Man, he got cut in half, Noah, but that's the toughness of Jerry Kaminsky. Another third down conversion. First and 10 for North Dakota from the Indiana State 14. Kaminsky, play action, rolling out, pointing down to the end zone, pointing, and now we'll just throw it away. Good coverage downfield on the tight end. For North Dakota going downfield. So, and that's the maturation of Jerry Kaminsky, Noah, too. I'm not going to force this thing down there.
2: Yeah, just throw it out of bounds. Second and 10. Go back to the play before. Talk about leadership from Jerry Kaminsky. He saw, he knew where that first down was. And he said, I need to lower my shoulder, fall forward. We need to get this first down. And that's just a veteran smart play.
1: Second down and 10. Yeah, he was really in that last one trying to get that ball into Watson Haper in the end zone, the tight end. So second down and 10. Langkama in the backfield blocking for Kaminsky. Pass is caught by Ty. Touchdown, North Dakota. Ty in the front pylon brings it in, and North Dakota strikes first in Terre Haute. 6-0 UND. Great route, Noah, and great toss.
2: Great route, great defense. Just great ball placement.
1: Boy, that was pretty, Paul. He came back in front side pylon, and that ball met Ty in just a square foot of space right there.
15: Actually, well defended, really, and Ty just created just enough of a window, but then you got to fit it and squeeze it in, and Jerry did just that. What a drive to start this football game for North Dakota, Jack.
1: 80-yard drive, Paul, as you talked about, converting a number of third downs in this drive, and now Kent Loftman on for the point after at the 8:59 mark of the first quarter. A 14-yard touchdown pass from Jerry Kaminsky to Corey Ty. Those guys are roommates. Loftman's extra point is up, and it's good. Time out of the field with 8:59 to play in quarter number one. It is the University of North Dakota 7, Indiana State nothing. This is Fighting Hawks football. The UND Fighting Hawks Radio Network.
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1: 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And you like that. And the ensuing kickoff is a touchback for Kent Loftman, so that's good. Paul had mentioned about the third down conversions. You talked about Jerry getting a big third down conversion. Noah, what'd you like about that opening drive?
2: Well, it was just established. I mean, it was well-rounded. You know, some balls to the flats running up the middle, and that connection to Corey Ty. I mean, those are roommates. You can see that.
1: Five touchdowns this season for Corey Ty. So now Indiana State will start first and 10 on 25. They're going to stay on the ground, and slipping out of the traffic is Ball. And Ball, nice design, kind of a counter coming back over the left side of the line. He picks up 10, maybe 11 yards on that carry. Now Ball to transfer. They get some FBS transfers on this team. Their quarterback, Brady Allen, in there for the injured Elijah Owens. Allen at 6'6". Big tall quarterback, empty backfield, Allen to pass it. Catches May, need a tackle. Singleton makes the catch on the near side. And Indiana State looks like they want to go quick too. Second down and 5. Well, they're averaging down 15 yards their first two plays out to the 40 on second down and 5. For Indiana State, we'll set their offense in a minute. Aaron Ball in the backfield. Here's a play-action pass. And double cock ball tipped and nearly taken away. Boy, North Dakota nearly knocking that ball and tipping it away. Ostranga, I believe, was the guy that got his hands on it initially.
15: And, Jack, this quarterback, Allen, he has had some stops at some big-time places. Louisville, Purdue. He was highly recruited, a multi-star out of the state of Indiana, trooper, just everything, basically, getting an opportunity with the starting quarterback Elijah Owens out of the lineup.
1: Well done, yeah. Thank you, Paul, on that. By the way, I misspoke. Evan Klute got his hand on that ball. So it brings up third down and 5 for Indiana State. Receiver in motion, dropping back to pass. Allen goes short side, caught, tackle made. Shy of a first down, but the catch is made on that far side. Talented receiver, Jaden Reed, the receiver, bringing it down, but it's bringing up fourth down and a decision, fourth down and short. And Indiana State's not wasting any time. They're going to go for it on fourth down from their own 44-yard line as Allen has ball in his backfield. My guess is Ball would be the carrier here, but we'll see. Allen calling for it. Snap is made, reads the defense, and a first down and more for Allen. Picks up a few on that on the stop for North Dakota. Big Kylan Backlund, who had a good week last week against Nebraska. We talked about North Dakota's tempo in their first drive. How about this tempo for the Sycamores?
2: Yeah, they might be going faster here. And, you know, the D-line, I think, is just not getting a lot of push for UND. And I think, you know, you see the running backs just getting kind of the second and third level here to begin.
1: Ball coming up. A big game last week against Indiana or against Valpo. Goes off tackled here. And at line trying to push it. Pickup of 2 yards. And he has stopped there. We'll set the rest of that offense for you for Indiana State. Up front, the left tackle, Griffin Heil, he's 6'5", 310. The left guard, Zach Worm, 6'3", 300. The center, Drew Page, 6'4", 310. Jordan Salapa-Patu. At the right guard, Justin Musser is the right tackle. Brady Allen, the quarterback, out of the gun. Looking right, got some time. Cocks his arm, goes far side, incomplete. Some about 6'6", quarterbacks, though. You know, they sit back and they see everything. No,
2: they have, you know, really good vision. They can see over, you know, the O-line. They can see into the flat. And really what I'm seeing right now from Brady Allen is composure. I mean, he's starting this thing, you know, kind of getting some real reps in his collegiate career. And he's got a really good arm and really good composure there in the pocket.
1: You got Big and Thornton lined up on that same side of that far side. They're trying to get to this big 6'6", tall, lanky, right-handed quarterback. As Paul mentioned, got some FBS transfer. Allen rolling out near side. Allen got all day. Now a late rush. Goes downfield. Got a man first down of the 30. A 20-yard catch made by Indiana State. Getting downfield, Dane Partridge, the wide receiver. Well, North Dakota just sitting back there trying to look coverage, and the patience and the protection allowed Allen to deliver the goods.
2: Allen took a big shot there from Devereaux.
1: So it is first down and 10 at the 30-yard line of North Dakota. UND leading 7-0 first quarter. Indiana State handoff backfield. Strong run, gaping hole. Ashton Hayes, the other running back, picks up 9 yards. Is this a reason for concern right now? No, we've seen some run gashes so far.
2: Well, we knew Indiana State was good. You know, they averaged 422 yards of offense prior to this game. And that, you know, considered one of those games against Purdue, right? I mean, they're a good offense, and this is the Missouri Valley. I mean, there's a reason this is the best conference in the country for FCS.
1: Might also be a reason, Paul, why that hole opened up. I see them walking back.
15: They walked that one back, and actually North Dakota fortunate because Johnny Wilcher was sent on a run blitz there to pick that off, and he completely whiffed, and there was some things in the pocket and the hole there that opened up on the other side.
1: So now it is first and 15. Allen rolling out, and here's hit as he throws, goes downfield. This might be pickable. There's contact to the end zone, interference on North Dakota. Boy, that's tough because I think if Grant Tite Lutke turns around, he might have had a free ball, a pick.
2: If he turned around, it would have been a punt return. I mean, right. it was one of those balls. Just he was maybe a few steps behind the receiver trying to catch up. Quarterback throws it short. All he can do is kind of just get in the way, and he didn't turn his head, and receiver jumped back into it.
1: Pass interference penalty and Grant Tyluki. First down and 10 for Indiana State on the North Dakota 20-yard line. Allen stands in the pocket, cocks his arm, goes to the end zone, caught, touchdown, Sycamores. Boy, nice ball that time by Allen. Jaden Reed in the end zone brings it in, and Indiana State has bowled within a point. Extra point forthcoming.
15: Wow, that was a great catch. I mean, Erkman was right on his pocket, basically. Could have, couldn't have defended it much better, and basically just a great catch.
1: Brady Allen throws a pretty good ball, too. Yeah, he threw that up, and ball's right. Reed went up to get it. But he slung it in. The extra point by Lopez. Strong, and it is good. And don't look now. We are tied. 5:41 remaining in the first quarter. Time out of the field. 5:41 to go in quarter number one. It is North Dakota 7, Indiana State 7. 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
1: Back at Memorial Stadium, Jack Michael Stoll, Wansick, Paul Alston. Well, tit for tat, North Dakota had an 80-yard drive and pretty efficient, converted some third downs. Indiana State comes back after a touchback on the kickoff for North Dakota. They come back and drive 75 yards in nine plays. It took 3:18, and Brady Allen connects with Jaden Reed on 20-yard pass play. Reed went up to get it. The extra point is good, and we are tied at 7. It's amazing, obviously. These two teams have kind of mirrored each other. I don't know what happens when it adversity strikes, but North Dakota also missed an opportunity on that pass interference play. No, I go back to that on that drive, and again, nobody's fault. You're D-back, you're just trying to get in the end zone and cover your guy. Little did you know, if you'd have just turned around, you would have had a pick.
2: Yeah, and that's tough. You know, the play prior, penalty on Indiana State, you move them back. Next play, you give them a reason to get a first down, right, with a play that could have

0: Come back. North Dakota's second drive. First and 10 for their own 25. Time on the field with 5:41 remaining in the first quarter. It's North Dakota 7, Indiana State 7. This is Fighting Hawks football, the UND Fighting Hawks radio network.
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0: Back at Memorial Stadium on a Saturday afternoon. Sunshine, mid-70s, some clouds, but a lot of blue sky. I wonder if someone was wondering if you took the greatest basketball player from each of the universities and had him go one-on-one, who would win, Larry Bird or Phil Jackson?
5: I would like to say Phil Jackson.
0: Let's go with Phil.
5: Maybe that's just the homebody in me.
6: How about coaching? Because they both coached
0: right.
6: I
0: mean,
6: I think we got him there.
0: Yeah, I think that's it. Well, we could sprinkle some Bill Fitch in there and give him a
6: right.
0: Yeah, that's right. Well, first and 10, fellas. 7-7 game. North Dakota's second possession. And again, they went 80 yards and scored. Indiana State came back, went 75 yards and scored. Well, the second possession, first and 10 for UND. Here's a turn, stretch, no play action pass. Kaminsky steps into the pocket, nothing is there. Safety valve, dumps it down to Langkama. Langkama, a little shift left, spins out of a tackle, spins out of another one, steps out of one, then is tackled by five Sycamores. And I'm not even sure he's tackled yet. I think they just stood him up. Jerry Kaminsky is making decisions that the old cliche with the defense gives you. Well, they didn't give anything downfield to us, so he had to dump it off to it, chuck it down.
5: That was a shot play called by Danny Freund. There was one guy that went out on a route other than Langkama in the flat. Jerry looked like he was going to throw it, and then he decided to go the smart route and throw it to the flat and get 10.
0: 13 yards on that catch. Here's a toss to Langkama looking for blocking. Langkama tripped up, but a flag comes in. Langkama went to hit a hole, and I'm not so sure that he didn't trip up maybe over one of his linemen. There is a penalty flag down. Again, Jason Perkins, the white hat today. We'll give you all of those. A holding penalty on North Dakota. First conference game of the season. And North Dakota, as we mentioned, they are returning home against Murray State next week. But there is no time off until mid-November for this North Dakota bunch. So this is a gauntlet. The holding penalty moves them back 10. First down and 10 for UND from their own 28-yard line. Kaminsky going down. He's sacked. Boy, you can see that. We talked about the pressure and Jaden Childers off his defensive end, 6'3", 240, came really free, beat his man off the line and came in.
5: Yeah, he was free and untouched. You know, something that's interesting to me is UND is number one in the NCAA in penalties, three a game. We already have two. When you move us back on a holding call and you're dealing with second and 25, it changes the play call. And you get a situation like that where Jerry has a man come off the edge free and get sacked.
0: Those penalties, Noah and Paul, much like getting sacked last week against Nebraska, they take it really. You don't have, what do you have for second down and 18 on your own 26? Kaminsky to pass, got time, got a man, but he airmailed it. Sailed it over the top. He had a tight end on a seam. Romotka was going downfield. And I think if Jerry would want one back, it would be that one.
5: Yeah, he was wide open. I think he would have caught that and gained, you know, maybe another 10, 15 without being touched. Jerry definitely wants that one back.
0: Paul, is that about right? Looked like Romotka leaked on that seam.
6: Yeah, he sat down nicely, just sailed it a little bit too high.
0: Third down and 22 for North Dakota. And in motion. comes good low. Kaminsky back to pass. They screen it, set for Matt Lawson. Needs a block. Lawson on his feet.

0: steps over one, gets out to him on the 38-yard line, and he's going to pick up yardage here, maybe at 10 or 12 yards. But going back to Noah's point, that holding or the holding penalty really hurt this drive. And then, of course, the misconnection on the pass to the tight end intended for Ramaka. So North Dakota will punt it away. Here, their first punt of the game. Back to return, B.J. Wiest, W-U-E-S-T, a redshirt junior. So we'll see if one of the top punters in the conference and an FCS can put his foot into one. Silvernail sends this one wobbling out and checks up with the 30 and out of bounds at the 31-yard line. 3:17 remaining in the first quarter, tied at 7. Adversity will strike. There's no question. Noah, you've played the game long enough to know that during the course of 60 minutes of football, you are going to have some adversity during the course of a game. How you recover and handle that is obviously, that's the area that North Dakota's in right now.
1: Well, that's what describes a championship team, right? You can go into this game, you can let up a couple touchdowns. On your sideline, what creates a championship team is just confidence. I think Jerry has said it multiple times in an interview. It's just confidence. They score. We turn it over, whatever that might be. You just have to go to the next play.
0: Fans, don't forget to pick up the ice cold Michelob Ultra. Your way to tailgate this football season, Michelob Ultra, superior light beer. Please enjoy responsibly. Shout out to our friends at Simplot as well. What North Dakota is going to need to do here is tackle. Love to see some TFLs on this, and by every tackle today, keep in mind, Simplot will donate 10 pounds of food to local food shelves with every tackle made all season long. Committed to stopping hunger, one tackle at a time. Everybody, going into this game, not having Elijah Owens, a more running-type quarterback for Indiana State, and then you're saying, okay, who's in there? Brady Allen, all right, what's he? Well, he's 6'6", he can sling it. So two contrasting quarterback styles, and you're thinking, all right, well, so when you put the big tall guy in there who's statuesque at times, he's trying to stand in that, but not unlike a Carson Wentz standing back in the pocket, you think, oh, good. We're going to get on him then and sack him a bunch of times and really apply pressure. Noah, that was the thought going in, but it hasn't happened yet.
1: It hasn't happened. Obviously, we're just one drive in, but, right. ISU's offensive line has really held firm and allowed him to stay in the pocket. And when you're that big and you got that good of an arm, you can put the ball where you want it, and you can just make plays. And it looks a lot different, and I think Indiana State's offense probably looks a lot different from scheme than it has in the prior few weeks.
0: Aaron Bull also part of that package, and that right now lined up in a pistol formation with Ball standing behind the quarterback, Brady Allen. First down and 10 for the Sycamores with 3:17 remaining in quarter number one. First and 10 from their own 31-yard line. We are tied at 7. Great to have you with us today all across the Fighting Hawks radio network. Allen calling for it out of the gun. Three-step drop, looking right, nothing. Looking left, nope. Comes underneath, the ball is caught. And Reed, the target, the catch, a gain of about 3.
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0: Brings up second down and 7.
3: And Jack, you talked about tackles from Simplot. That's one thing I forgot to tell you before today. Nearing 4,000 pounds already on the season.
0: On our way to another big number, Paul.
3: Yeah, no doubt.
0: Second down and 6. They'll give Reed 4. He's already caught a touchdown pass today. Second down and 6. Allen reads the defense and goes downfield to Singleton, and it's knocked away. How tight are they going to let him play? Grant Nolan defending well. Could he elevate, Paul, and go down by the time his career is done as one of the top corners in school? I know I'm speaking large here, but right? Grant Nolan?
3: I think from a standpoint of what he's already started, from a true freshman a year ago, he can really do some things. But you're talking about recently here, Deion Harris, Evan Holm in the last 10 years. That's just the last 10 years.
0: Yeah. And my apologies to them with all due respect. Let's just say Grant Nolan's really good. Third down and 6. Allen flushed down. Now he's got something on him. He's down a sack. North Dakota's got a sack. That's how you get that done. As UND charging in there for North Dakota, Braden Moore. And Moore brings him down. That is just what the doctor ordered. Boy, you could tell Noah, he's pumping his fist. See, they know they needed something special.
1: That was something that the defense needed. That's something that the whole team needed. I mean, that is a momentum changer. That's, you know, a little shock to the system, wake these guys up. And, it, you know, three road games, that's what you need.
0: Braden Moore, the sack, first sack of the day for UND, forces Indiana State to punt it away. This is a high, high punt in the wind. Takes a big, big bounce, and then kind of rolls North Dakota's direction. They've downed at the 37-yard line. All right, each team scored on their first drive. The second drive, both resulted in punts. Here is drive number three with 1:56 remaining in quarter number one.
3: And, Jack, I think, you know, you look at it from the standpoint there, you get off the field on your second possession, but field position-wise, I'm not sure that you lost very much as you start this third drive of the game.
0: They'll start first and 10 their own, just past the 30, right in front of the 38-yard line. Still would love to see the between-the-tackles conversation. Just a couple of, they've had some 2 yards, 3 yards. No one talked about just being consistent helps. But being consistent, maybe getting some. Here's a toss to the near side and lowering his shoulders. Matt Lawson, and then Lawson absorbed the hit. Boy, he was accordioned at around the 37-yard line and then came through that and picked up one more yard. Those are some tough toss, 2-3 yard gains right there.
1: Yeah, and we have a really big, you know, stout offensive line. They're very capable of playing well, but I think our running backs are making them right. You know, sometimes they're breaking tackles, they're falling forward. I mean, these are strong runners.
0: Well, it's second down and 7, or long 6 again. North Dakota will keep it. Kaminsky's got a hole on the left side outside the hash. Got a block downfield by Dang Dang, and Jerry Kaminsky across midfield, and he's finally brought down at the Indiana State 42-yard line. And there again, Noah Wadza can appreciate that. Receivers blocking downfield.
1: Yeah, these guys take a lot of pride in that. You know, that play call there, Danny Freund said it at the beginning of the year. He wanted to be unpredictable. Talk about unpredictable. There was nobody in the area when he broke the line of scrimmage.
0: First down and 10 for North Dakota on the Indiana State 42-yard line on the move. Late stages of quarter number one. Kaminsky to pass, goes underneath, throws a dart. Caught by Lawson, eludes one tackle. Boy, that Matt Lawson ball, he is slippery.
3: You better bring more than one to make sure he's down. He basically escaped two there, and it just was his balance at the end and that weed that got him. Going back to Noah there, Jerry Kaminsky, you know, one of the things coming into this game, Indiana State's Elijah Owens, before becoming injured, was a scripted running quarterback. Jerry Kaminsky giving Indiana State a dose of their own medicine.
0: Love to see it. Second down and 5. UND will keep it on the ground here. Minimal gain. A gain of 1 by Lawson, which will bring us to the end of quarter number 1. I like it so far. Not necessarily the fact that UND's not ahead, but I like this drive coming off a stop. Let's see if North Dakota can push one of the end zone when we come back. One quarter in the book today from Terre Haute, Indiana. It's North Dakota 7, Indiana State 7. This is Fighting Hawks Football, the UND Fighting Hawks Radio Network.
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7: Time now for a quick look at the Nodak Insurance scoreboard. Just a couple of games noted this early hour. 14th-ranked Tennessee taking on top-ranked Texas, 10-3 Texas. 7th-ranked Ohio State, 21, Illinois, 10. Both those games late in the second quarter. Jack, Baton Rouge means red stick in French. Terre Haute means highland. There's a Steve Martin joke there where he says, those French, they have a different word for everything. Bonjour, Jack. Bonjour.
0: Je suis content de faire votre connaissance, dear Brian Rivers. Yeah. French for Highland, Terre Haute. And first quarter in the books as we look at some of the numbers here in quarter number one, where North Dakota rushed for 52. They passed for 78, 130 yards of offense in the first quarter. Indiana State, five first downs. You know, they rushed for nine. You got to account for that that sack that was in there and passed for 51, so 60 yards in that first quarter. Now the second quarter is, you know, each team, you know, you come with a game plan. You probably got your first handful of plays scripted, Noah. You know, you've studied the film. Here's what we're going to do. And, like, isn't it the old thing? Everybody's got a plan when they face Mike Tyson until you get punched in the mouth. Well, so the first quarter is kind of like, the punching in the mouth. Second quarter is about, obviously, the in-game adjustments, right?
1: Yeah, for sure. And I mean, that's any coach across any division, any league. You have the first play called. You know what you're going to call a week ahead, and then you got three or four plays that you know you're going to call from there. But then everything goes out the window. You're watching this game, you're reading things, you're learning things about the defense or the offense you're playing, and you got to adjust. And that's the punch in the face. That's the change in what you got to, you know, do moving forward.
0: Good to have Val Sussex tuning in today. She says, "Got your boys locked in." Great to have you wherever you might be in the field today. Might be in the garage just working on the car today, wherever you might be. I know there's some precipitation back in the valley in the northern end and southern end, so maybe you're just indoors. Kaminsky rolling out, pass play, and he overshoots Goodlow. But that's two balls now. Jerry has sailed, one to a tight end, Ramatka, and that went to Caleb Goodlow. It wasn't like it was a so much pressure that he had to get rid of it. I think right now Jerry wrestling with a little bit of the touch on a couple of balls.
1: Yeah, a little bit of touch on the flat, and that goes back to the first quarter. I mean, four, five, six plays, we were looking to get the ball in the flat, and it's still wide open. I think Goodlow was just running out of sideline, and Jerry thought, man, I got to get this out quick.
0: How do you like going for it on fourth down? Fourth down and three, and I think Indiana State saying, hold on just a second. Actually, fourth down and four. Well, first stages of quarter number two. Paul, it's an intriguing spot on the field, so it doesn't shock me that North Dakota is at least lined up on fourth down here to possibly go for it, because you could draw someone off sides and get a first down. You could actually run a play and get a first down. But it's not like she's fourth down and one, Paul Ralston.
3: Well, no doubt, and I think, again, you know, with North Dakota's situation place-kicking-wise at this juncture of the season, what have they tried this year, attempted, Jack? Not very many, right?
0: Yeah, so, two. Yeah.
3: Two. So in this situation, you just try to keep this drive alive, or you just basically assume you flip the field here as well if you don't get it, and try to send your defense to try to build off what they just did last possession. So really interesting situation for Coach Freund and this offense as they probably will break it and come right back out and go play, is what I'm thinking.
0: Yeah, it's that's why I use the word intriguing there. I mean, yeah, okay, if you punt it, Noah, to Paul's point, and maybe you get one inside the 10 or 5 and play the field position game here, you're coming off a good defensive set in the last stance, and then you could flip it and maybe get them to punt it, you know, time will expire, all of that. Or you've got to play for fourth down and four.
1: I think in this league you got to be aggressive, and I think Coach Schmidt knows that. And you know, with an offense like we've seen out of Indiana State, you could punt it and pin them deep. One play later, the ball might be where it is right now. You know, it's you got to take advantage of this fourth down and try and put points on the board.
0: Danny Freund will get it. Yeah, worst case scenario, give the ball up, and it's Indiana State. So ball first and 10 from their own 36-yard line. But Kurt Mallory, I like Kurt Mallory. You know, Mallory's family, he's got, you know, brothers in the NFL. Pick your team, Jacksonville. He comes from a pretty astute football family. And I think when he looked out there and said, oh, they're lined up. And I think when they first lined up, Jerry looked like he was in an empty. I didn't think I saw anybody back there. So we've seen the underneath stuff. We've seen the default in the flat. You know, we've seen tight ends. And let's see who comes out here again. Well, it's the offense coming out again. Langama is in the backfield now with Kaminsky. So it is fourth down and four for North Dakota. One of the early quote-unquote plays of the game. Tied at 7. Just briefly stepping into fourth quarter. Now they empty and send Langama outside the numbers to the near side. So an empty backfield. The question, does Indiana State bring heat? Back to pass is Kaminsky, looking left, not there. Now he's cut off, and now he's running for his life. Kaminsky pump fake. He's got to get rid of it. Goes downfield. It's incomplete. North Dakota turns it over on downs. the defensive end, when Jerry may have had a seam to run, close that window, and then Jerry was in trouble, was flushed outside. We've got an official with a hat off, meaning someone maybe got knocked out of bounds and tried to come back in. We'll see. Although the officials converging there, and we'll wait for the call. We're still working on the referee, Mike, so we thank you for your patience on that today. I have to adjust a couple of... There's a long conversation, and Jason Perkins, the white hat today, has taken his cues from the side judge, David Buchanan, who came running in. I don't see a... Unless, Noah and Paul, you see a penalty flag, I don't see any yellow laundry on the field.
1: I don't see anything, but I see Coach Mallory visibly upset with whatever it was called.
0: Defensive holding. Now, that is why you see Coach Mallory. And now the fans reacting here at Memorial Stadium. And maybe there was. I'd have to assume the side judge was right there, saw it. But this has to be considered a nice little break for North Dakota. It's a first down for UND. So the drive stays alive. A first down by penalty, defensive holding on Indiana State. So a fresh set of downs, first down and 10 for UND on the Sycamore 26-yard line. Dang Dang in motion. They go underneath, caught by Dang Dang. Stiff arm, lose the tackle, 20, 15, 10. Dang Dang inside the 10 to the 8-yard line. Oh, those big, strong Tokyo arms shoving a defender down. Man, he is a physical specimen. I mean, if you don't get to him early, he will just push you down to the turf.
1: He's a hard runner, and he's a big body. You know, you tackle him, he's going to fall forward for 3 yards as well. And he just kind of turned the corner there and turned the burners on.
0: 17 yards on that catch and run. First and goal for North Dakota on the Indiana State 9-yard line. Handoff in the back. No, Jerry going to keep it himself. He sidesteps on. Hello, Jerry. Touchdown, North Dakota. What a run by Jerry Kaminsky. 13-7 UND. Fake left. Scoot in and 6 points on the board. Jerry all of a sudden has turned into Elijah Owens, the injured state.
1: Saw really good mobility there from Jerry. It was basically one-on-one. It was him versus the edge there, and he kind of faked outside, planted, and went north and reached out and got a touchdown.
0: So getting long enough for the point after, and again, this drive stayed alive on the holding penalty on Indiana State on fourth down and 4. Two plays later, Jerry Kaminsky runs one in from 9 yards out. Loffman's extra point is up and through at the 14-14 mark of quarter number 2. And North Dakota back with a 7-point lead. Timeout on the field with 14-14 remaining in the second quarter. It's North Dakota 14, Indiana State 7. 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
0: 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Precision Plumbing scoring drive for the University of North Dakota. UND goes 62 yards in 7 plays, consuming 2:42 on the clock. They go for it on 4th and 4 in Sycamore territory. They do not get anything except a defensive holding that continues the drive. Got a 17-yard catch and run by Dang Dang and a 9-yard touchdown run for Jerry Kaminsky. A precision plumbing scoring drive. Kaminsky's first rushing touchdown of 2026. He's thrown for one and run for one. Jerry with 14 scores on the year. Good work. That's how you take advantage of that, Noah.
1: Yeah, you have to take advantage of calls like that, things that help you out. Those are game-shifting type of penalties that we saw from Indiana State, and really just stacking things on top for you, Indy, right? The sack that led into good field position, and then we got bailed out a little bit by a call, but finished it off with a couple good plays to score.
0: Speaking of stacking, can Kent Loftman send this one to the back of that blue and white Indiana State end zone to the northwest? Loftman sends one up in the air, and this one is also through the back of that end zone. So no time off the clock. 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I mentioned it's 12 noon Central today. So in North Dakota in the last 3 weeks have played not only three games on the road, but also in three different time zones. It was under the lights in Portland, under 86,000 people in lights in Lincoln, and now the crack of dawn we got up this morning. Here, first and 10 for Indiana State. Brady Allen reads that defense, handoff inside, ball runs hard. There is a gap there. It's closing a little bit better for North Dakota. Kylan Macklin able to fall down on ball. South Dakota at Youngstown State today. We'll get underway in about 10 minutes or so. Later today, Illinois State at Northern Iowa. Southern Illinois at Murray, Kentucky today. Back to pass. Allen goes far side catch and one tackle eluded, but not the second. Kamara coming in, able to wrap up Tyler Stewart, the wide receiver on the far side. It'll bring up third down. Had North Dakota got the initial tackle, would have been more like a third down and six.
1: Yeah, that's a tackle you want back, but, you know, this is talk about a championship team. A championship team rallies to the ball, and, yeah, you miss the tackle, and you give up 2 yards and keep them at third and four.
0: Jalen Johnson, big tight end, comes in. I want to see if Indiana State, if they run any 12 or 13 personnel. No, I see just the one tight end there. But right now, Brady Allen with ball in his left hip, twin receivers to the boundary, one in motion. That's the big tight end. They come up near side, and here comes a TFL. North Dakota comes shooting in. That is a tackle in the backfield. Macklin immediately in there. Boy, Paul, and he had a nice week last week, I thought, in Lincoln, Nebraska.
3: No,
0: also,
3: he really did. And Noah's been talking about, hey, the defensive front needs to start having some wins. Well, they did on the last possession with a Brady Moore sack, and then now sweeping in there to stuff a third and four and third and manageable huge play inside to stop that run.
0: On that note, I saw the big tight end was in motion. I'm assuming that is to maybe draw some of that defense to that side. Then they came back across, but it didn't fool anybody up front.
1: It didn't fool anybody, yeah. And Macklin's had a really, you know, strong couple games.
0: High punt here, taking a little sidestep at the 30, 35, and then upended. And trying to get Cameron Weir loose, and he's tackled forward to around the 40-yard line. 12-14 remaining in the second quarter. They're going to keep it here. 14-7, North Dakota has the lead. Why, 10 more pounds of food to those local food shelves. Thank you, J.R. Simplot, courtesy of Kylan Macklin. Yeah, I think the defense, we saw the first drive averaging, you know, 7.2 yards a play for Indiana State in their first drive. That number has come back down to 4.1. And North Dakota starting with good field position on this drive. First and 10 for their own 42-yard line, leading 14-7. Kaminsky out of the pistol formation, turns and hands off of the backfield. Langama, sidestep spin, but Chuck, you're not going to get away when someone has your ankle. And defensively, Harrison Walker, defensive back, coming in. It's one thing to try to spin out of it, but if you don't spin and go, you spin and still seeing. I mean, Bijan Robinson, we saw do a little of that a couple days ago, but Chuck, he ran into trouble.
1: Yeah, that's one of those plays. You probably should have just went forward, get as much as you can, and go down.
0: It's a loss of two. Second down and 12, Kaminsky. Blitz coming. Kaminsky gets rid of it. Ball is caught by Tang Tang downfield. And Tang Tang runs in. Nice ball by Jerry. He stood in the kitchen, knew the burners were on. He was in heat. And then he threw that ball directly to Tang Tang downfield. First down, North Dakota. I don't know where that blitz, I don't know where that action came from. I don't know if that was a second level or a secondary coming in. Jerry Sato right in front of him. It's almost like you see a car coming and you're playing chicken. It's like, I got time to get out of the way. First and 10 on the Indiana State 44-yard line. Kaminsky, play action, now going to pass. Drops back, going for the money ball downfield. It is caught. Was he in bounds? Was he in bounds? Tang Tang got it. Holy cow, what a catch by Tang. Oh, now they're going to say out. No, he got it. Thank you, sir. May I have another?
1: Wow, what a catch by Tang Tang. I mean, that we talked about it earlier, big body. That is on display right there.
0: North Dakota going to go quick so they don't review it. Langama, and they didn't get it off in here. Paul, you knew it was coming, didn't you? I mean, that was such a tight play and a great catch by Tang Tang. Hey, UND said, let's snap this thing before they have a chance.
3: Well, it'll take a look, but I really thought he did a great job there along the sideline, but of course they'll come together and take a look. They may have averted a false start there as well before things came down from above, so because there was a penalty flag they got thrown on my side of the field, but I think the whistle happened before that.
0: Yeah, you're right, by the way, and Jason Perkins will let us know now. So Indiana State is going to burn this timeout. I didn't hear that they're going to replay anything. We'll let you know when we come back. There is a timeout on the field. 11:07 remaining in the second quarter. North Dakota is on the move, leading at 14-7 in the second quarter. 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
0: Back at Memorial Stadium in Terre Haute, Indiana, Jack Michaels, Noah Wanzek, Paul Ralston. Look at that, Tracy Paglia producing our broadcasts. Great to have TP in the house. Ryan Rivers, be along. More of a scoreboard update and a halftime show presented by Farmers Union Insurance. Right now, Indiana State is making a decision probably during this break whether they call for a replay on that last catch by Tang Tang, which was absolutely incredible. A deep left complete for 26 yards to Tang Tang. Tang Tang already with 68 yards receiving. I think Indiana State saw what my partner Noah Wanzek saw. That was a good catch.
1: Well, it was right there on their sideline, right? So they had to have known.
0: So it is first down and 10 for North Dakota on the Indiana State 18-yard line. First down and 10, UND. UND leading 14-7. Low snap picked up. Kaminsky rolls out. Finds Ty. Ty the 15. And good tackle, Indiana State. It's going to be a gain of about 5. And that's Ty's game. Get him into space. Yeah, but a good defensive play by Indiana State. Harrison Walker, defensive back. His second tackle in this last few plays.
3: Huge drive here for North Dakota. Maybe to get to a two-score advantage at this juncture of the game, Jack.
0: And the fact, too, that Indiana State won the toss will get in the second half. Low snap again. Kaminsky pass timing route. Missed the Tang Tang. So that's just a quick timing. What is that, like a 7 yards out and a quick square out to the outside? Noah, you've run probably a million of those patterns.
1: Yeah, and that wasn't necessarily on Jerry. Obviously a little bit out in front of him, but that was a timing thing, and it looked like Tang Tang maybe lost his footing a little bit. So you throw it off half a second, that equals probably 2 yards off.
0: Third down and 7 for North Dakota. As to Paul's point, don't want to settle for a 3-shot here. They want end zone stuff. Third down and 7 from the Indiana State 15-yard line. Matt Lawson in the backfield with Jerry Kaminsky. Kaminsky calling for it. Screen pass caught near side. Now Weir's going to run 10, 9, pushed out of bounds, and he's going to be shy of a first down, it appears, by about a half a yard. And North Dakota, well, they've already converted on one fourth down thanks to a penalty. Now on fourth and 1, they're leading by a score 14-7. Now, can you take a field goal here and chip shot this thing in and make it 17-7? Or are you going to go for it on fourth down and try to eventually end this drive with 6? They're going to review the last play to see if there is the line to gain was reached. And while they do that, let's pause 10 seconds for station identification. 10 seconds for legal ID. 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
0: Beautiful afternoon here this fall afternoon in Terre Haute, Indiana. It's a gorgeous part of the country. You can imagine. Brian Rivers was talking about Frenchburg Highland, not far from Illinois here in this Wabash Valley at the Wabash River. And a lot of history, obviously, in this area in Terre Haute, Indiana. Cameron Weir, the receiver on that last, just a quick out. You know, Weir, get it to Weir's hands, let him kind of scoot. And Cameron was certainly cognizant, I think, of the line to gain. Now, whether or not he got there, no, we'll find out here shortly.
1: Yeah, I think that's one of those plays you're going to go back on film. And, you know, football's a game of inches. And this call is going to be down to a couple inches. I think that's one where you dive, right? You just kind of drop the shoulder. You're not looking for contact. You're just looking to leave no doubt and get that first down.
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3: Well, and I think to Noah's point, what a great point, because I think you emulate your captain and your quarterback and how he's been trying to pick up first downs. If he's doing it, you certainly can do it as well, right, Noah?
1: Yeah, absolutely. And they'll touch on that. That's something to learn moving forward. And that, you know, keep bringing it up, but that's a championship team, right? Even if you're just, you know, you don't run through the defender, you just dive to the sideline and try and get that first down.
0: He made the line to gain. So North Dakota, good to see. And as we talk about, you know, 3s and 7s, boy, if UND can end with 7s, we've seen the defense rise up the last couple of series for them. And now the offense stays out there. It is first down and goal to go on the 8-yard line of Indiana State. UND leading 14-7. Jerry Kaminsky give to Langkama. Langkama's got room and then lowers his head at the 5. The gap was there. Good blocking up front for the University of North Dakota. Seeing Liam Beecher try to create that hole. Langkama is a great runner. But I've seen a couple times here, Noah, not to be critical, seen a couple times where the hole is there, and instead of bursting through it with just authority like a bullet, it's almost like he's trying to be cautiously shifty.
1: It seems like there's been a little bit more hesitation today than in the past couple games. Just run downhill, run hard.
0: Bring in Griffin Broderick. Broderick is in. Here's Kaminsky, going to keep it underneath pass. Caught from Mason South. Touchdown, Mason South. Touchdown, Mason South. In the north end zone, let alone. And North Dakota leads 20-7. How about that? He just leaked off that tight end, and there wasn't anyone from here to Wabasha.
3: Well, Jack, I'll just say this. It put Indiana State defensively into a decision because they were outflanked. They had Romatka running a route on the inside of that, and two players kind of went towards Romatka, leaving South wide open, and great play call, great development.
0: Ken Lopman on for the point after for UND. The snap, the placement, the kick is up, and the kick is good. I had dinner last night in the hotel, and then I turned to behind me, and in there were two families, the Strandells and the Souths. And I had met South's parents over the last couple of years, but they introduced themselves. And as I left them, as they were about to carve into their hot bread that was given to them, I said, well, maybe tomorrow I can say the words, Mason South to the north, and you know, Paul and you said each other. And they said, we sure hope so, and lovely people, and I couldn't be more proud. This tight end group, take your pick. No, Jerry Kaminsky is comfortable tossing the ball to any one of those tight ends.
1: He's confident in all of them, right? He trusts that they're all going to make that grab. And, you know, kind of a cool play design. You had the receiver to the boundary kind of come in and then come back out. And it pushed the entire defense left. And then you see Mason South leak out, right? I mean, there was no other option there to get that touchdown, and Mason South was the guy.
0: It's another Precision Plumbing scoring drive. 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Ensuing kickoff, and this one is returnable for Indiana State. Out to the 10-yard line, and then the special teams wrapping up, tackled forward. Now the return man for Tyler Stewart returning that out to around the 25-yard line. Looks like they're going to give him maybe around the 26.
3: Oh, and Thiel just there doing a nice job on coverage. I'll just say this, Jack. I have this question before we start. How much bread did you get through there at that restaurant?
0: You know my love of bread, Paul. We've eaten together for 20 years. Let's just say I'm good for bread for a while. First and 10, Indiana State, their own 27-yard line. Oh, that loaf is for four people? My bad. And off, no. Keeper here by Allen. They're going to take a page out of North Dakota's book, and Allen hit hard, and I mean hard. He got knocked down, I think a legal hit. Evan Klute came in. But you're already minus your starting quarterback, Elijah Owens, who's running. Well, you throw Allen out there naked, that is a tough spot, and he paid the price.
1: Yeah, that was a risky play. And that's just one of those plays where it's like you know the quarterback's going to go down, you assume, but it's that fine line, so you still have to try and make a tackle, and it was a hard hit.
0: Now I wonder what they'll look at here, if they're going to look at this one to see about potential. Yeah, they're probably, Paul, going to look at this for a potential targeting. From our vantage point, Paul, it didn't seem so, but you were right there, I guess, you know.
3: It was really bang, bang, and, Klute was trying to come and make sure that he would go down, and I don't know that he got him fully, but I do believe that there was some contact up high, so that's, whether it was on the shoulder pad or whatever, going to be interesting to see here.
0: 8:55 remaining in the second quarter. North Dakota leading 21-7. Some of the yardage today. North Dakota has passed for 152 and run for 63. Jerry Kaminsky, 15 of 20 for 152 yards. You know, he's got a high QBR right now, and he's had a couple balls that he probably want back. That would be even higher. But two touchdown passes for Kaminsky and a touchdown run. Jerry Ball alive and well. He's got three, counted for all three of the scores today. Dang, dang, four catches for 68 yards. And on the ground, Jerry Kaminsky is your leading rusher for 39 yards. You know, Brady Allen for Indiana State, 6 of 9 for 55 yards. We're going to get our answer here. Usually when it comes back this quickly, that's probably not going to be a target.
3: It was deemed to be in the shoulder, Jack, so there was no additional repercussions there.
0: So it is second down and 4. But Indiana State, you don't want to take a little page out of the book of North Dakota. Just want to run your quarterback a little bit.
1: Some a very similar play with Kaminsky.
0: I doubt they're going to do that often today. Allen back to pass, pocket collapsing, and the pass is incomplete. Erkman defending well for North Dakota. Pass intended for Amankwa, the wide receiver. I see the pocket collapsing a little bit better here as this game moves along. That defense getting on him.
1: Yeah, Brady Allen just did not have time there. The pocket was collapsing. He just had to get the ball. Probably not his number one target there, but, you know, potential for a catch and just was off target.
0: Third down and 4 for Indiana State. The ball is on their own 33-yard line. North Dakota leading 21-7. Stay on the ground with the ball. Good strong run. Wiltshire ankle tackle, but he picks up half a dozen yards. But, you know, go to the one you brought to the dance. You know, that's what they started with in this game, was their running back ball.
1: Yeah, ball runs hard. I mean, he gets through that hole and falls forward.
0: Now the tempo. Handoff again to ball. Ball trying to get outside. This time will not escape. Good pursuit. But there's the MO right there for Indiana State. They waste no time. Now, Ethan Bowl tackled ball. So Bowl tackling ball. That's a bowl of ball. All right, I'm done. Second down and nine. Fun with names. Like the electric company up here back to the 7:57 remaining.
3: Braden Moore is returned here, and remember one of his big plays earlier in this game. Maybe he'll come off the edge.
0: Got that big sack earlier today in the first quarter. Back to Pazzo, leaking free, pass downfield. It is incomplete. And the only reason incomplete, if I'm not mistaken, I think Mike Devereaux might have pierced that backfield defensively.
1: Yeah, he came in there hard, and it just does not give Brady Allen the time to really focus on that throw. And what you see, the corner there, Evan Kluent, is a little hand play, right? Like, yep. Closing on that ball, like just a little shove, you know, might not get called, but just throws off the timing and throws off the receiver.
0: Third down and long, going to third down and nine for the Sycamores on their own 40-yard line, 21-7, North Dakota leading, 7:42 remaining in the second quarter, and a timeout is called by UND. 30 seconds. It's a short timeout. Halftime show coming up around the corner. Ryan Rivers have scores. Lots to go on. North Dakota returns home finally. Finally returns home to Grand Forks next week. Man, Paul and I got to, Luke and Noah, we got to get our suitcases fresh again. This back at, but returning home next week will be fun. Murray State coming to town next week.
3: Hall of Fame and homecoming weekend. Oh. And great class going into the UND Athletics Hall of Fame. I mean, a couple of women's basketball players, a couple of UND hockey teams, Chad Mustard.
0: Oh,
3: man. And Weston Dressler.
0: Not a bad athlete himself. I was saying with Chad, with Weston, when you've got Snoop Dogg wearing your UND jersey at a concert, you've made it.
3: Jenny Bull, by the way, Becky Moen, the women's basketball players.
0: Third down and nine for Indiana State. Right in motion. Now they send someone out near side. Snap is high. Collecting it is Allen. Allen going to run for it. No, he throws back over the middle. It is caught, held on to, and a first down and staying on his feet. They're going to tackle and gone. 30, North Dakota finally brings down the big receiver, Singleton, at the 15-yard line. That's a big hit for the Sycamores. Boy, Keyshawn Singleton got pinballed and snuck in. Allen looked like he was just going to go free and run. Man alive, but now Indiana State is on the move. 7-11 remaining in the second quarter. Could North Dakota keep them to maybe just a field goal attempt here? Got to keep them out of the end zone. A little read play here. Allen pulls it out. It is caught. Touchdown, Indiana State. Jalen Johnson, the big tight end, is in the end zone. And the Sycamores back on the board, turning at 21-13. Yikes. What did Eric Schmidt say about explosive plays?
1: Yeah, that's, when you catch a ball like that with Indiana State in the middle of the field and you get four guys on the ball carrier, you got to bring them down and you got to prevent those big plays and, you know, big shot. And next play was a touchdown, obviously.
0: 17-yard touchdown pass from Brady Allen to Johnson. Jalen Johnson, a big-bodied tight end. The extra point is up. And Lopez kicks it through, and UND needs to respond. Timeout on the floor and on the field. 6:57 remaining in the second quarter. It's North Dakota 21, Indiana State 14. This is Fighting Hawks football, the UND Fighting Hawks radio network.
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0: Well, everything. thing for University of North Dakota defensively was somewhat working right there. You know, they had had Indiana State, and all of a sudden, boom, boom, a 43-yard, kind of a Allen spring out. Looked like he was just going to run it, threw it downfield. He connects 43 yards to Singleton, Deshaun, and then a play later, a 17-yard strike to the big tight end, Jalen Johnson. It's almost as if they landed two right in the jaw of North Dakota right there.
1: Yeah, and you know what? Everyone says football is a game of inches, but when you're playing defense, it's bend but don't break. And unfortunately, UND broke there a little bit and had some big plays against them.
0: So can North Dakota answer first down and 10. Pass caught near side at the 31-yard line. So gain of 6 on first and 10 for their own 25. The ensuing kickoff, a touchback. Well, you know, there's 6 and change to go. 6:44 to play in the second quarter. Plus 7 is North Dakota now, 21-14. So it behooves them, A, to drive down here, put something on the board, and get a stop at the first drive of the second half. Inside handoff, Griffin Broderick to ball carrier. Broderick kind of a big body back himself, outside the hash, inside the numbers to the 32. And it brings up third down and 3. I can tell you what wouldn't be fun here is to go 3 and out and give the ball back to Indiana State with plenty of time.
1: Yeah, and UND's looking at this. This is a statement drive, right? This is a difference of feeling going into the locker room, going into the second half. So very, very important drive.
0: Matt Lawson in the backfield. Mason South, the tight end, back there in a blocking formation. And the ball is fumbled, and Kaminsky lost it. He reaches out and grabs it. It was a tough exchange between center and quarterback, and that is a little devastating right here. You don't even know what the play was going to be because the exchange went on the ground. Kaminsky barely got that ball back.
1: Yeah, that was almost a turnover and good field position for Indiana State. You know, you don't want to punt, but in this situation, fortunate to be punting.
0: Winning is tough, and winning on the road is never a given thing. And North Dakota has found themselves in a dogfight today in Terre Haute, Indiana. And we have whistles and on the field. 5:27 remaining in the second quarter. They'll readjust here, and now they'll blow it and start that clock. And Luke Silverdale, if he's ever put a leg into one, and he's put his leg into a few this year, North Dakota needs a big punt right here to flip this field. The line of scrimmage of 25. Silvernail sends one. This one high, Ark. Oh, look at this punt. Deep, deep, deep. Taken at the 25. And out of bounds at the 33. Tackled out there. An 8-yard return. Well, you got 40 and change when you mark off the return. But Luke did get some air into that one.
1: Obviously, you know, high, far punt, but almost as important, about 4 or 5 yards off the sideline. Gives the returner really nowhere to go.
0: Kind of use that edge as another defender,
1: yep.
0: Right? Well, let's see what happens here. 21-14, North Dakota leading by 7, but Indiana State, who's coming off a scoring drive, have the football first and 10 from their own 34-yard line, and might I add, some confidence. And it's a quarterback keep. Allen cuts in. He's tackled from behind. They're going to still run him. Braden Moore on the stop for North Dakota. He's just reading that zone, though. It's just, you know.
1: Yeah, they're just really just reading one guy on the end of the line of scrimmage. He crashes down, and quarterback keeps it. Yeah, it's kind of interesting. I don't think they really want him to keep it, just seeing from his speed. But, you know, a play call that you got to make.
0: Second down and 8 after a gain of 2 by Brady Allen. Looked like there might have been some early movement. No flag yet. Allen back to pass. Throws back across his body. It's incomplete. Well, you're rolling out to your right, throwing back to the far hash on the inside. Johnny Wiltshire and others in coverage on that. And there is a little bit of a breeze today, too. That's not an easy ball to complete. And Merritt, might I add, at times could be dangerous to try to complete.
1: Yeah, dangerous and you know, much harder to complete when you have big number 75 bearing down on you. I mean, that adds another wrinkle, right?
0: Third down and 8 from their own 36-yard line. Indiana State down 21-14. UND trying to get them off the field and 3 and out. UND showing pressure up the middle. Who backs off? Who comes? That's the question. Empty backfield. Allen trying to read that defense. North Dakota's bringing pressure on the edge. Catches main near side. Need a tackle. Got one. North Dakota coming up, and Tyler Erkman able to ramp up that receiver. And it's a punting situation. Dane Partridge, the wide out there. And we've got an injured, fighting hawk.
3: I'm a, a decent student of the game, Jack. We'll see who this is momentarily. But over the years, you know, Coach Berg has been a great coach to me watching this game. And, you know, when a team goes empty, bring a little pressure to get it out of the hand. Then you just got to tackle, basically, and stop them short because you knew they're not going to get it to the marker on the pass. So great job of tackling by North Dakota and rallying to the ball, but somebody may have gotten rolled up on a little bit there when everybody was trying to gain tackle.
0: What we have, yeah, Paul, to your credit, that's a good dialed-up defense on third down and long that brings up fourth down and seven. As I tell you this, the injury appears to be a right shoulder. That is Caden Vig, the edge rusher, big, tough guy. Now, he three times used his left hand to point to his right shoulder area. And so he's going to walk off in his own power. We'll see. But whatever that means, you know, whether that just got popped out or took a stinger or something, Noah, I saw him three times use his left hand to kind of hold his point to his right shoulder.
1: Yeah, and obviously as a, you know, UND hopes it's nothing serious. And, you know, he's putting together a really good season, a really good player, a senior and leader on this team. And, you know, if he's out and having Lance out, I mean, obviously that takes a big play away or a couple big players away. So we'll hope for positive news from Caden Vig.
0: Caden Vig will walk to the black tent, which is the Sanford tent over there, behind our Paul Ralston area as well. And we'll figure it out. Indiana State to punt it. This is not a good punt. This punt shanked and hooked and duck snorted and pick another word. And this is going to be marked at the, holy cow, the 45. Is that an 18-yard punt?
1: I think so.
0: Yikes. Paul, as far as the breeze today, I mentioned you can feel a little breeze through the window up here, but it's not. Is it noticeable, Paul?
3: Yeah, oh, yeah. I mean, okay. It is just variable. It will pop up for about, you know, 3 to 5 miles an hour out of a different direction.
0: Okay,
3: but
0: that makes sense.
3: But it's it was just not a good kick.
0: Yikes. That's not what you wanted on special teams. As you said, throughout the course of a game, you're going to have adversities. And not for Indiana State. They're trying to hold North Dakota plenty of time. 4:07 remaining in the second quarter. UND leading 21-14. Can North Dakota put something together? Screen pass in Jerry on a quick out or now to Cameron Weir. That one just rifled out of bounds in front of him.
3: And I'll be honest with you on that one. I think that was, you know, Jerry talked about how he's really focused on his footwork being better this year. I think that one got away with him with his footwork a little bit. Just didn't have great footwork on that delivery.
0: Jerry's had it. Obviously, the numbers are good today, but there's been a few, I think, as we talk about that Jerry might want back. Third down, second down and 10. Kaminsky back to pass. Now Jerry running for his life up the middle. He's got room, 50, 45, 40. He's down to the 38-yard line where he is kicked down there. But a first down run. And for that defensive play by Braxton Sampson, the linebacker, I think his last line of defense was just, I'm going to throw a leg out here just if I can knock him off.
1: And it's awesome to see Jerry, right? Maybe not your prototypical running quarterback, but he doesn't slide. I mean, he's gonna split that gap and get as many as he can.
0: 16 yards on that gain for Jerry Ball. It is first and 10, North Dakota, at the Sycamore 40. Kaminsky back to pass, pocket coming down, unloads it, cocks his arm and finds Lawson. Lawson catches that ball in his breadbasket and falls down to 34. It's like 5-6 yards on that one. Plenty of time, 3:13 remaining in the second quarter. North Dakota leading 21-14. UND has two timeouts to use. Handoff. Lawson. Lawson hesitates, keeps turning his legs, and then is shoved forward by his big lineman, Trace Thaden. When Trace Thaden is pushing you from behind, he'll give you three more yards.
1: Yeah, well, obviously the yards will go on Matt Lawson's statistic, but those 3 yards should go to Trace Thaden as well. I mean, he is moving the pile.
0: So it is third down and short, third down and two for North Dakota on the Sycamore 31-yard line. 2:35 remaining in the second quarter. UND leading 21-14. Here's that follow play, and Kaminsky is up that right guard. Just a wake of bodies left in the trail on that play. First down, North Dakota.
1: Yeah, and it just looked like Jerry just kind of slow played that, kind of see where the movement was going and kind of follow between and fall forward for a first down.
0: First and 10 on the Sycamore 25-yard line. Kaminsky calling for it, and they're seeing if maybe can get a little jump or some movement defensively. 2 2:04, and the two-minute timeout will come, so they've got that in their back pocket. At volleyball going on today at the Betty, North Dakota Volleyballers hosting St. Thomas. Man, Paul, I caught that volleyball match the other day. Omaha's got a good club. They jumped out 2-0, and then I saw that pride of North Dakota, man. A great third set, won that fourth set, kind of out of wrestling, but hopefully fans are enjoying a little volleyball today, too, at the Betty.
3: Oh, no doubt about it, and, you know, there was great Thursday, actually, had UND Soccer and NDSU open up their Summit League campaigns, UND 4, NDSU 0, and then you add in the additional UND Hockey Fan Fest that happened in between soccer and volleyball Thursday. I was like, what happened to the day, basically? It was an awesome day of UND athletics, that's for sure.
0: That soccer score, Paul, correct me if I'm wrong, is the greatest disparity in the history of those two teams playing each other, right?
3: It certainly was. It was definitely their day for North Dakota, and certainly, you know, things are going to get tougher tomorrow for them as they'll be in South Dakota against one of the league favorites in the Jackrabbits. So, but volleyball, you know, they had a nice non-conference, 6-5 overall, and when you're playing one

0: the Alera Center, if you're on offense as an opposing team, I mean, you can't really hear yourself, right? But outdoor brings, you know, multiple factors into it, obviously an away game, and tough places to play, obviously, like you said, for various reasons.
1: First and 10, North Dakota, fresh off the two-minute timeout on the field. Now here we are, good to go. First and 10 from the Indiana State 25-yard line. Kaminsky takes a good, clean snap. Cox's arm lets it fly, and there's tussling going on. The pass intended, I guess, for Goodlow. There was a little bit of pressure there, and pass is incomplete. Well, the good rush, and you know, look, Alex Rose, who's got some defensive accolades this past week in the Missouri Valley, had a rush on Jerry. Second down and 10. Again, North Dakota still has a couple to burn, so stopping a clock isn't the main thing here. But getting yardage is big. The handoff in Griffin. Broderick slides off left guard and burrows his body inside the 20 to around the 17-yard line. So a nice strong gain there. 1:41 remaining in the second quarter. Short of a first down. Gain of 7. Third down and 3. Got to convert. Third down and 3 on the Indiana State 18. UND leading 21-14. The Sycamores will get the ball to start the second half. Ramotka, the tight end, goes from left to right. Broderick in the backfield with Kaminsky. Rolling out to the right side. Pass is caught in the flat by Weir. And then he's helped down further. Out of bounds by C.J. Davis. That does a couple things. Gets the first down. Out of bounds. Clock. All of that. Good.
0: And how many times have we seen that play today, right, with just throwing it to the flat? Obviously, Jerry has missed a couple or whatnot or what the reason might be, but it's that flat is open.
2: I'm going to call that the redemption play from last week because that happened in the first half last week, and it didn't come off. It was dropped. That time, Cameron secures a big first down.
1: Why do I feel a dang-dang coming on shortly? Here's a pass. Kaminsky caught. Dang-dang! Oh, it is dropped. I just had that feeling. I almost called it. Had a dang-dang running through my body, and he had it. Oh, he had it.
0: Such a catchable ball. He should have had that. He almost called it.
1: Paul, I can only imagine the look on dang-dang's face.
2: I mean, you know, once you get him running across your face as a defender, you're in real trouble. Jerry knew it, delivered it. Should have been 6, but North Dakota still with all a great opportunity.
1: 75 seconds remaining in the second quarter. Second down and 10 of the 15. Kaminsky dumps it underneath, caught by Ty, and then that just didn't have a chance to do much. Immediately C.J. Davis on him. I wonder if UND burns one of them here. We'll see. It is third down. This would be a good time to burn one, perhaps. We do have a flag down on the far side. Could there have been a holding again back there? And looking over to Eric Schmidt. Remember that fourth down and 4 North Dakota win for it? Didn't make it, but it was a holding penalty on Indiana State.
3: There's no foul for offensive pass interference. The ball's caught behind the line of scrimmage.
1: Oh, that would have been a potential offensive pass interference, but the ball caught behind the line of scrimmage negates that. So it is third, and they have second down on the scoreboard here, but I believe it's third down.
2: That was a great job by the crew, Jack. They were talking and conversing like right away. That's what a good crew will do to make sure they check with everyone to see what everybody saw.
1: Well, I tell you, it's 66 seconds remaining here in the second quarter. And for Indiana State, you know, they're doing it. North Dakota's trying to keep North Dakota out of the end zone. Third down and 10. You dial up that play to dang-dang again, Noah.
0: Why not? It should have worked right away.
1: Danny Freund's got something for this, you know, a third down and 10 from the, and now I'll let that play clock. You know, Eric Schmidt saying, look, here's the deal. We got some timeouts. We're going to talk about this, but we'll let that clock drip a little bit, as we're not going to give Indiana State anything at the end of this drive. We don't want them to have a smidgen of time on that clock. Dang, I'm so, you know, we're all so much fans of Dang Dang. First of all, again, we love all the players. But, you know, when they're kind of homegrown and from your backyard, you tend to, you know, because you watched them. It's a human thing. You've seen them play multiple sports in high school, probably growing up. And I guarantee you, if Jerry Kaminsky threw that little down slant 100 more times, Dang Dang catches it 99 out of those 100.
0: And that's probably a play they've run a couple hundred times, and they've completed it a couple hundred times in practice, right? So it's

0: It's part of the game. It's unfortunate, but you look to move on, and this is that's adversity, right?
1: Yeah,
0: I mean, it's,
1: right?
0: It is.
1: Well, you've got Goodlow and Ty to the left. Ty in motion to the near side. Weir in that inside slot. Lawson in the backfield. Dang, dang. Single up top. Kaminsky back to pass. Goes over the middle. It is caught. Touchdown, North Dakota. Cameron Weir. What a ball by Jerry Kaminsky. He threaded the needle, and UND is back on the board. Cameron Weir turned, and I don't know how Kaminsky threaded that through a couple of defenders, but he did, and it ended up in the chest of Cameron Weir. 27-14, North Dakota.
0: And again, good defense. I mean, that was just one of those balls. The defender's back was turned, and he just caught him to the right a little bit, and just good ball placement. You can't beat that.
1: Walking on for the point after here. Man, North Dakota will take this one without question. The big-time plays, and Jerry Kaminsky, he may have missed a couple that he wants back, but, boy, he is making it happen today in Terre Haute, Indiana. Kendall Hoffman's point after is good. That precision plumbing scoring drive, 11 plays, 55 yards, consumed 326, 13-yard touchdown pass from Jerry Ball to Cameron Weir. Paul, great catch to stay with it, but from my angle there, that ball, almost like the movie, The Legend of Beggar Vance, when Matt Damon had all that fog and trees.
2: Oh, yeah, yeah.
1: It's like that ball went through some defenders and just ended up right in 11's hand.
2: Great throw by Jerry, because he really had to kind of sift its way through. But that was the Cameron Weir drive, and then it's been his best run as a UND football player. He adjusted in the air to catch that, and he adjusted earlier on that drive to catch another one on the flat. That is a great step forward for that young man. Feel great for him.
1: Yeah, there are quarterbacks that throw you open, and then there are receivers that make your throw better, and that was kind of a combination of both between the two, but well put. The ensuing kickoff is a touchback for Loftman. Yeah, and you're throwing that ball. Again, you probably know it's not good to, you know, you're not thinking of, oh, I can't throw a pick, can't throw a pick, can't throw a pick. That's known, but there's that fine line between that thought, maybe, and I'm going to try to put this thing in there. That's a fine line, Noel Wanzek.
0: Well, there is risk versus reward, right? And you got to get that ball over, you know, three levels of defense to get that to where it was. And exactly like you and Paul said, you know, that was a good ball placement. Probably an unpickable ball once you got past those two first lines because that defender's back was turned. But honestly, a better adjustment by the receiver.
2: Yeah. I'll just
0: such
2: say
0: a
2: this.
0: Good catch.
2: Cameron didn't even know how to celebrate. He was like, he was kind of surprised. Like, what just happened
1: you're
2: here?
1: Right. If you're right, too, Paul, to know, he just kind of turned around when he caught that in, and he did make that little adjustment back there. Well, halftime, the knee has been taken by Indiana State. They'll get the ball to start the second half in a moment. Paul Ralston will be joined by Eric Schmidt. It's a 28-14 lead at half, Paul.
2: Coach, we talk about momentum swings, and they obviously hit a big explosive there that kind of gained momentum. But how about Cameron Weir making some key catches and getting you that two-score lead back?
3: Yeah, I think that he's had his best week of practice this week and carries over into game day today. Just a lot of confidence. You know, I just think a guy that can be a matchup issue in the middle of the field, so it's good to see.
2: Defensively, obviously a different quarterback than probably what you were thinking going into the week. He's tall and he's sturdy and he looks over the defense.
3: Yeah, and our defense is really average right now, and that's where we got to get better. Like, just guys, not just the entire level of respect that you have to play with and care in your technique and all that stuff, like, not even close to the standard of what we need to do here on defense.
2: Appreciate the time.
3: All right, thanks.
2: There's head coach Eric Schmidt, and you feel like with a lead there's still things to be said in that locker room heading to the second half.
1: Well done, Paul. Yeah, to that point you could hear Eric Schmidt, nowhere near where we want to be defensively. My guess is that'll consume a lot of the halftime chatter. We have reached halftime here from Terre Haute, Indiana. North Dakota's racked up 270 yards of offense. They've held Indiana State to 21 yards rushing. Jerry Kaminsky, 180 yards and three touchdowns in the air. He's accompanied for all four touchdowns. It's halftime. Brian Rivers standing by in our flagship studio. At the break, it's North Dakota 28, Indiana State 14. 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
12: Welcome to the Farmers Union Insurance Halftime Report. Stick around on the Halftime Report. We got all your scores. Not many of them, but we'll give them to you. Your Halftime Rewind is also coming up. It's 28-14 UND. How did we get here? We'll run down all the highlights worth highlighting. Jack and Noah will go over all the stats. 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
12: 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Take a look at that scoreboard. We got the early game today, so not much to report on. We got one game barely underway in the first quarter in the Missouri Valley in Youngstown State. One quarter in the books. 8th-ranked South Dakota and 11th-ranked Youngstown State knotted up at 7. Over to the FCS in the third quarter, top-ranked Texas right now up on 14th-ranked Tennessee, 13-10. The Vols are driving, though. In the first quarter, Notre Dame with a 7-0 lead over Purdue. In the third quarter, Ohio State, 7th-ranked, on top of Illinois, 28-13. 11th-ranked Texas Tech, 35-14 over Sam Houston. And Wake Forest is up on 16th-ranked Louisville, 27-24 in the third quarter. That's all I got from the Nordac Insurance Company scoreboard. Stay tuned to Halftime Rewind, coming up right after this.
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12: Rewind all the highlights to get you caught up on all the action that happened. The game starts with a coin flip. The Sycamores won that toss and elected to defer to the second half, and UND would start with the ball. So UND would get the opportunity to score, and they methodically move the ball down the field. It's second and 10 with the ball at the 14, and Corey Ty breaks the tie.
1: Playing Tom in the backfield, blocking for Camille Blavinsky. Passes caught by Ty. Touchdown, North Dakota. Ty in the front pylon brings it in, and North Dakota strikes first.
12: Just a nice 14-yard out in the end zone. The touchdown pass wraps up a 14-play, 80-yard drive. It took 5 minutes and 54 seconds off the clock. And with 8:59 to play in the first quarter, UND has a quick 7-0 lead. Indiana State will take their next first possession here. And the Sycamores made a statement just to say this wasn't going to be a walk in the park. It's first and 10 from the 20.
1: Hands in the pocket. Cox's arm goes to the end zone. Caught. Touchdown, Sycamores.
12: Freshman Jaden Reed with a nice catch to wrap up a 9-play, 75-yard drive, and Indiana State has answered back. The drive took 3 minutes, 18 seconds, with 5:41 to play in the first. We're all tied at 7. So back to UND. It doesn't go so well this time. A penalty followed by a sack, and the hole was a little too holy, and UND would end up punting. On Indiana State's next possession, they would also end up punting, so we got ourselves a do-over. Or as Paul Ralston often does on the golf course, we got a mulligan. UND would drive the ball past midfield as the first quarter would change to the second in perfect numerical order, and the second quarter would actually begin with a UND attempting a 4th-and-4 to keep the drive alive, and were saved by a defensive penalty, And from there, it took just two plays. It was quarterback Jerry Kaminsky with a nice deke into open field for a 9-yard touchdown run.
1: He sides it on. Hello, Jerry! Touchdown, North Dakota! What a run by Jerry Kaminsky!
12: It was a beautiful deke to the right, freezing the only guy who could have stopped him, and Uni finds pay dirt. It was a seven play, 62-yard drive. It took two minutes and 42 seconds with 14-14 to play in the first half. Uni's back up 14-7 over Indiana State. In order for momentum to be established, the rules state that the defense would have to force a punt or turnover. The defense would force a punt and in a three and out, and Uni would get the ball back. So with a little mo, now we're looking for momentum. And Dang Dang is perfect for that. Number two makes two big catches, including a sideline toe-tap thing for 26 yards. And on second and goal, now from the 6-yard line, Mason South catches and walks a foot or two into the northwest end zone.
1: Here's Kaminsky going to keep it underneath pass. Caught from Mason from South. Touchdown, Mason South. Touchdown, Mason South.
12: Second touchdown pass of the game for Jerry Kaminsky. It was an 8-play, 59-yard drive. It took 2 minutes and 49 seconds with 11 minutes and 7 seconds to play in the half. It's now UND 21, Indiana State. Indiana State was going to need to answer back, and that they did. Two missed tackles led to a 43-yard pass on 3rd and 9, and from there, the Sycamores found a pay dirt.
1: Allen pulls it out. It is caught. Touchdown, Indiana State.
12: Tight end Jalen Johnson with a 17-yard touchdown reception, and the points happened quick. It was a 7-play, 73-yard drive. The last two plays covering 60 yards in less time than it takes for my wife to get mad at me. The drive took 2 minutes and 27 seconds and was 6 minutes and 57 seconds to play in the first half. Uni has a 21-14 lead. That momentum was short-lived because Uni would go 3 and out in the next possession. However, fortunately for us, Indiana State would do the exact same thing with different plays to accomplish the same feat. It was a trade of punts. But while Silvernail booted his, the Indiana State punter did not. Just a little 18-yard sideways punt, and field position is now in UD's favor at the 45 with 55 yards to cover. From there, UD took its time, most of the time available, and here we are with a 3rd and down and 10 from the 13-yard line.
1: Back to pass, goes over the middle, it is caught! Touchdown, North Dakota, Cameron Weir!
12: Cameron Weir with a nice catch in the end zone. The drive was 55 yards. It took 11 plays and 3 minutes and 26 seconds. With 41 seconds left in the half, it's now UND 28, Indiana State 14. And from there, they just kneeled, okay? The Sycamores will start with a ball in the second half, and we have a second half left to play. That's it for the Game Rewind. The Farmers Union Insurance Halftime Report continues with Jack and Noah right after this.
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1: Back at Memorial Stadium in Terre Haute, Indiana, Jack Michaels, Noah Wanzik, and Paul Walson. Our thanks to Ryan Powell, who works at Sports Information. Tracy Pallier, our producer of Fighting Hawks Athletics, and Brian Rivers. Great job on that scoreboard update. Time now to mine some of those first half numbers while the Fighting Hawks bring the heat. The lights stay on, the drinks stay cold, thanks in large part to electricity fueled by North American coal. Same reliable and affordable energy that keeps the game going, keeps homes across the region warm all winter long. We look at the first half numbers as Noah joins us in. We'll get his thoughts on some of these numbers. As far as the first downs in the first half, North Dakota 17, Indiana State 8. North Dakota, on their first drive today, really was getting the third downs hand over fist. It was pretty impressive. North Dakota is 7 of 10 on third down conversions in the first half, so that's a good thing. But when you add Indiana State, combined with their fourth down conversions, they're 4 of 8. So 50% of those, but North Dakota converting in 70% of their third downs, and they also had a first down by penalty on a fourth down try as well. On the ground today, North Dakota, 19 carries, 90 rushes, I believe. Ryan Powell has come over here and corrected some of those numbers, so we'll get that to you. But in the air, 180 yards. For Jerry Kaminsky, I believe, on 23 completions, not 20. So there might be a discrepancy in some of the scores. That worked it out by the second half. Individually, Kaminsky credited with 54 yards as of now on the ground, 19 for Charles Langama. In the air is where it's happening. 180, as we mentioned, through the air. And Dang Dang targeted 7 times, 4 catches for 68 yards. Corey Tynes got 18, but Cameron Weirpohl also talked about the, and Eric Schmidt talked about the good week of practice at Cameron Weir. Weir not only has caught a touchdown pass, 3 catches, 25 yards. Matt Lawson has used some of that stuff in the flat, 3 catches for 23 to lead the way. For Indiana State, Aaron Ball, 7 carries for 28 yards. He's lost 5, so he's netted 23. And North Dakota had been able to hold Indiana State to minimal yards rushing in the first half, just 21 total yards rushing. North Dakota also has a sack. Brady Elno, impressive, 9 of 15, 116 yards, 2 touchdowns, been sacked once. Jaden Reed, 3 catches for 28 yards. Keyshawn Singleton, 2 catches for 48, but the longest he had was a 43-yarder there in the second. Dane Partridge, couple of catches for 19. Jalen Johnson, 1 for 17. Luke Silvernail, 2 punts. He's averaging 39.5 yards a punt. Spencer Conrad averaging about 33 yards a punt. So those are some of the tackles led. Kylan Macklin with 4 tackles. Tyler Erkman with 4 tackles for North Dakota. And for Indiana State, Axel Rose, 7 total tackles. Those are mining inside the numbers. Noah, what stands out to you on some of those first half numbers?
4: Yeah, you mentioned a couple of them, but 70% on third down, much better than last week for UND. Second big thing that comes to mind, after seeing that first drive from Indiana State where they, you know, really just were able to run the ball efficiently, held them to 21 rushing yards in the first half. But for both sides of the coin, right, both teams here, I think the name of the first half was mistakes. It was the fourth down penalty from Indiana State that put UND in a scoring position. For UND, it was the missed tackles on that catch in the center that led to a, you know, a 42-yard reception and a touchdown to follow. So both teams, I'm sure they address those and look to clean those up in the second half.
1: And if I can read into Eric Schmidt in his conversation, Paul, with you at halftime there, he wants to see, last week it was interesting because in Nebraska that he wanted that sense of urgency, the offense and the balls of their feet moving forward. I think he used the word violent a couple of times to our Brian Rivers. I think on this side, Paul, he wants to see that defensively, you know, within the grains of what they've worked on, not just willy-nilly going out here and with your hair on fire and being out of position. He just wants to see a disciplined, contained, reactionary intuitiveness from his defense and put him down. And he probably, Paul, wants to see it right here on this drive.
5: Yeah, no doubt about it. I think from my standpoint, Jack, my takeaway is that it's a little bit of hunger. You know, you want to be starving a little bit, but you also have to be detailed. And it's probably a little bit of both. And I almost feel like, yeah, you go into the locker room, you're leading by 2 scores. it still wasn't a happy head coach. And you know what? That's okay at this time of year. It really is.
1: No question about it. In fact, that's what Noah looked at me when we got off headset. That break, he goes, man, he's up 14, and it sounds like he's down 14. So that's Schmitty. So Ken Lopman, he's been touching back a little bit here, and here's a line drive. This thing is going to be a double in the left center field alley. Man alive, was that a wicked. That's a leg whip touchback for Ken Lopman. There's an art to that. No, obviously he must have a little bit of a breeze behind him too, but he is striking the ball well.
4: Yeah, he's kicking it really hard. I mean, both sides of the teams are. It, are we at elevation here in Indiana? I don't know. It's touchback central, but that one he just, I'm sure Kostic said, just line drive this thing, put it in the back of the end zone. Let's play some defense.
1: So the Sycamores will start first and 10 from their own 25-yard line. Sycamores clad in their blue jerseys with white. You just think of the Indianapolis Colts or the Jamestown Blue Jays. Thank you very much. First down and 10 for Indiana State. Brady Allen trying to read that defense. He's going to keep it himself. Held on to that ball as long as he could. He's got room on the outside. It's a gain of 13. Read, pull it out and go. That's kind of how it happened right there.
4: And UND's really swallowing up the ball carrier from the running back position, and it's opening a lot of doors for the quarterback to kind of leak out.
1: So a nice gain on first down for Brady Allen. Impressive with his height. This time he's going to try to go up the gut. That's ball hit, pinball stays in his feet. This kid is tough to bring down, and that's another gain of about 8 yards. Well, that combination bladder right now working just fine. Thank you very much for Indiana State. Tomorrow on the stop for North Dakota. They're just two plays deep here, and all of a sudden Indiana State is near midfield. Second down and short for the Sycamores. Here's a give, and there's a tackle for loss. North Dakota, Kylan Macklin coming in and dropping the back of the backfield. A TFL for Macklin. Man, can he swallow a bank building. It's just huge.
4: It's like running into a wall. He gets his hands on you, you're not going anywhere.
1: I used to call those grandma hugs. You ever get a big hug from grandma? That's just a big grandma. No, Macklin didn't exactly. It's not a grandma hug. That's a
4: different intent.
1: Thank you, Bob. Different intent. That's exactly right. Third down and 7. Or a long 6 for Indiana State, but their own 43. Allen back to pass, rolling to his right. Got a lot of time. The pass comes near side catch by Singleton, and first down. Came back to the ball and was beyond the sticks. That's a gain of 12. Pretty good coverage, you know, and you're getting heat on. And then he came back to the ball to get it. There is a flag in the secondary. It'll be defensive holding on North Dakota. It'll be declined, and a play will stand. It'll be first down, Indiana State.
6: Holding defense number 3. That penalty is declined. Result of the play, first down.
1: So the drive continues. You mentioned Indiana State in the first half.
6: From the North Dakota, 48.
1: Indiana State was roughly 50% on third/fourth down conversions, and they are 1-for-1 here in the second half. So it is first and 10, yet they haven't moved the sticks. The chain gang needs to be notified. They haven't moved yet. Now they're looking for the placement of this. It should move all the way to the 48-yard line of North Dakota. And now the
6: correction on the ruling, holding defense number 3. That penalty will be accepted 10 yards from the previous spot.
1: Oh, they're going to turn and accept. Okay, yeah, that just a timing or a placement spot as far as where they're going to end. Yeah, so they'll accept the holding. Meanwhile, Singleton going, well, what about my catch?
4: Yeah, he looks upset. You're not going to see that.
1: First and 10 for Indiana State, now into North Dakota territory. The North Dakota 47, UND leading 28-14, but the Sycamores are on the drive. Play action, dropping back as Allen going downfield. He's got a man, incomplete. Now the flag coming in and pass interference on Erkman. Pass intended for Jaden Reed. The flags are flying freely.
4: Yeah, that one looked pretty obvious to me. I mean, anytime, you know, the receiver's trying to break away and his undershirt is being tugged and you can see that, that's going to get a flag every time.
1: Well, the penalty is now starting to rack up a little bit. And some would say that maybe, you know, there are good defensive, you know, interference penalties. You know, maybe Reed separates and maybe that's a touchdown. But you either need to get more pressure on Allen or you need to get tighter coverage, one of the two. Because right now, Indiana State has got the momentum. Ball to ball carrier off left tackle. And he picks up a few yards. North Dakota stumbling down. Thornton is there on the stop. He had some help as well from Logan Eckert.
7: Tackle made by number 22, Brody Thornton.
1: Well, this isn't what I'm sure Eric Schmidt talked about at halftime with a 28-14 lead, knowing the defense was on the field to start the second half. And Indiana State has used a quarterback run. They've used some wide-out pressure hit and a fumble forced. Who's got it? North Dakota coming in. Braden Moore forces a fumble on the edge. The ball has fallen on. Is it North Dakota ball? It appears Indiana State. It looks like it might be North Dakota waiting for some semblance. It is North Dakota football. Braden Moore forcing the fumble on the near side hit, and UND has forced a turnover. Oh, just what the doctor ordered. We'll talk about it when we come back. 12:36 to play in the third quarter. Turnovers now in favor of the Kelly Green and White. 12:36 to go in the third quarter. It's North Dakota 28, Indiana State 14. This is Fighting Hawks football, the UND Fighting Hawks radio network.
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1: From Memorial Stadium in Terre Haute, Indiana, Braden Moore forcing a fumble. 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And North Dakota has turned over Indiana State here in the third quarter. 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
1: Jack Michaels, Noah Wanzik, Paul Ralston. Paul, from the view up top, there was no question we saw Moore dislodge that ball. But then there was such a rugby, there was a lot of scrumming on that.
5: I was going to say, like, how many times that ball maybe changed possession in the pile, but what a great play by Braden Moore. What a game he's having when North's going to need something defensive.
1: Well, Indiana State playing tough football today. You need to create that advantage if you're North Dakota, leading 28-14. So they get what they want. You know, Noah earlier said bend, don't break, and this time able to force a turnover. And now the Whitehead says we're in live action. Kaminsky on first down. They'll stay on the ground. Langkama, the ball carrier, can't really get outside. He's tackled for a loss, and a flag comes in. Holding penalty will be called on top of all of this. Liam Beecher probably going to get caught for a holding penalty. Not to mention, you know, he didn't gain it. It was a tackle for a loss. Pierce, you go second down and 13 or first and 20. I suppose you take the penalty here. There's a lot of yards. I'm impressed with Indiana State in the fact that you can see the toughness of this team. There's no question. Indiana State, we talked about a win at South Dakota State last year. You can see the toughness of this team.
7: Number 69.
1: And my apologies, the holding penalty. Okay, no apologies. I was right. It looked right. Can always tell the one holding. They kind of get up and go, you got me. But But you can see the toughness now of this Indiana State team.
4: Yeah, they're really stout. I mean, up front, they're big. They're physical. I mean, they're good tacklers. You know, they run hard. You know, there are a couple few mistakes, but being right into this thing.
1: First and 20 for North Dakota. Sometimes holding penalties we saw in the first half can be drive killers. UND, can they get a chunk back here? They go with a safe passing route, catch and run, and Corey Ty. Those two guys, we talked about it, not only play together, they room together. They're saying, who did you room with? Did you have a...
4: Yeah, Hunter, Pinky, Noah Mortel, Brady Leach, those guys. Yeah. And, when you get a quarterback and receiver living together, I mean, they're talking ball, they're talking things. I mean, that's a connection that you don't take for granted.
1: A gain of about 7 brings up second down and 13. Boy, how much food did you guys go through in college? Here's a handoff, and Lawson tackled for a loss, and there's that toughness again. Just the big bodies of Indiana State coming in. Mason Nipp, a defensive lineman, and he had some help in there as well. This has not been a good offensive series, obviously. And secondly, Indiana State was driving before North Dakota got that forced fumble. This game is far from in the books, by the way, Fighting Hawks fans. And I don't know if you necessarily have a play for second down and 13. And look at the number of defenders, baseball term, playing no doubles, and that prevent everybody back. So this might have to be an intermediate catch and run. Kaminsky rolling out. Dumps the ball, caught by Dang Dang, across the 40 to around the 44-yard line, but shy of a first down. So then don't break, and that's what Indiana State did, utilize that holding penalty to their advantage, and now North Dakota will punt it away. Back deep to return. BJ, did you just buy in bulk, Noah, the food?
4: Yeah, there's quite a few, and Wilkerson Dining Hall goes through a lot of food as well with these boys.
1: My daughters went to North Dakota, and they said, Dad, you got to try Wilkerson. I'm like, well, I'm a civilian. I can't just run in there and have lunch, can I? Silverdale trying to put one in, and he sends this one to the moon. In fact, may have hit it too well, as that ball didn't check up at the 3 and come back. It checked up and went forward. Time out of the field, 10:26 remaining in the third quarter. Will each have had a possession here in the second half? Indiana State's possession ended in a turnover. North Dakota's possession ended in a punt. 10:26 remaining third. It's North Dakota 28, Indiana State 14. 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
1: 26 remaining in the third quarter from Memorial Stadium in Bloomington. Thank you. Let's not bar for Bloomington. We're in Terre Haute, Indiana.
5: So I was talking to John Sherman, longtime voice of the Sycamores.
1: Yes, sir.
5: He's not doing the call today. He's at a family wedding event, but he's missing for the first time in forever. I said, is Indiana a football state all of a sudden? He said, we'll always be a basketball state, but what's happened here recently with the Hoosiers down the road, and honestly, there's some belief around here that football's at least making a note for itself right now in the state of Indiana.
1: Well, to your point, and John's, Paul, I caught the local telecast of the high school roundup on Friday nights. Man, I saw some local talent here in this high school area all across around Terre Haute and beyond. First and 10 for Indiana State. Will they stay on the ground? No. They'll pass it. Got a man. He's going to pay the price. Ball knocked out. And they're picked up by North Dakota. Will they rule it down or incomplete? Oh, I feel for Dane Partridge. he made the catch, and in the area of the field that you make that catch, and I guess is my partner Noah Wanzig has probably felt this a lot. You know a hit's coming, and you just hope it doesn't knock you down too hard. And he took one right in the breadbasket.
4: Yeah, it's a dangerous game to play as a receiver. Yeah, just kind of judging on what happened there, I'd venture to guess he's probably not injured or hurt.
1: Yeah, get the wind knocked out.
4: Just can't breathe.
1: Yeah.
4: Right.
1: Yeah, imagine your receiver, and you're probably going down about a 13-yard run out, and then you're cutting in, and then that ball is thrown there. So, number one, your job as a receiver is to catch the ball, but then you're exposed, and
4: yeah.
1: You're exposed in the middle of the field.
4: Yeah, and it's you got to go for the ball as a receiver. It really was a good throw, but if anything, that's more so on the quarterback, right? You lead him right into the defender, and it's a dangerous play. I mean, how many times have we seen in the NFL and things that happen that aren't good?
1: Look at the tough guy. He's coming out. I'd love to see that. Love to see him get up and run off, and you're right. Dane Partridge, Pardridge. Well, the Nodak Insurance Company scoreboard, volleyball update, and into the third set, North Dakota and St. Thomas, a set apiece at the Betty today. Hope you're enjoying that fabulous food. My plug to the Betty. 28-14 here, North Dakota the lead, second down and 10. And I got to tell you, North Dakota got a little break there as Indiana State will stay on the ground with ball, and he is ankle tackle, tough to go anywhere when you got someone on your ankles, and Erkman was that man coming in from his safety spot. Third down and long. I mean, North Dakota caused the ball to go out of the receiver, but once again, though, that's a receiver that was connected with by Allen.
4: And here comes Caden Vig, it looks like, back on the field.
1: That's great to see. Thornton, Vig lined up next to each on the left side. Now Ethan Bull comes in the middle now. Is Bull going to come? They're showing six coming, four drop off, and now a blitz, blindside hit, passes picked off and dropped. Thornton dropping back, nearly had a pick, but coming from the backside, I think, was Johnny Wiltshire.
4: Yeah, it was Johnny Wiltshire, and I mean, that is a modern-day Viking-esque type of defense there. You know, six, seven guys on the front line look like they're going to come, and three or four come and do some twists, and then from the nickel spot, untouched, unseen, really, disrupted that throw.
1: Very Brian Flores-like, Paul Ralston, I think.
5: Yeah, no doubt, just great pressure, well-disguised, well-designed, big play there for the North Dakota defense.
1: They forced a punt for Indiana State, North Dakota leading 28-14, North Dakota nearly had a punt there. Punter is down, but no flag. The fair catch is made. Punter tried to sell it, and the white hat back there said, nope, nope, nope. 9:30 remaining in the third. 28-14, North Dakota has the lead. Home next week against Murray State. Paul mentioned the Hall of Fame and all the new teams and individuals, and our man Paul Ralston, and he dresses like $1 million everywhere he goes. But oftentimes, Paul, how many times have you emceed banquets for that Hall of Fame?
5: I won't give it up. That's the thing. I mean, so I've been working for UND for a number of years, so it's my favorite night of the year that is not a game. It's awesome.
1: Without question, buddy. Pretty good stuff right there. First and 10, North Dakota. Kaminsky's in trouble. He's touched as he went to throw. Now he's going to tuck and run. And Jerry, get down, Jerry. Across midfield to the Indiana State 45-yard line. It's a gain of 16 for Kaminsky. I'll give you one guess who's leading North Dakota in rushing today. Man, a lot. I mean, Kaminsky might have 100 yards on the ground by the time he's done today.
4: Yeah, and a lot of it, I mean, he's had some design runs, sort of, but a lot of it has just been pocket breaking down, kind of avoiding the rushers and making a play out of nothing.
1: First and 10. The other thing is Indiana State's getting home on a couple of these things. Back to pass. They're going sideline route and wide. Incomplete. That's just trying to catch Dang Dang, maybe in some man action on the outside. Either gets it or he doesn't.
4: Yeah.
1: Incomplete.
5: That's what I think, just a simple read of if the receiver reads it the same way the quarterback does, and Jerry was thinking come back shoulder, and Dang was taking it deeper, so just didn't quite have the same read on that one-on-one matchup.
1: Dang with five catches, by the way, today and 80 yards. That one incomplete, but second down and 10. So he's 20 yards away from a 100-yard receiving day. Kaminsky to pass, got some time, got a lot of time. In fact, he finds a wide-open receiver on the far side. That is going to be a first down for North Dakota. Just a lot of time over there. Nathan Romatka, he just finds a way to get off. But again, the use of the tight end in the game of football, not that they didn't back quote-unquote of the day, but you see in the NFL, the tight end is, they usually go early, some of them do, in fantasy drafts, for goodness sakes. So here is a first down run for North Dakota, and they will get a small game. But the tight end, the ability to pass or receive and block these hybrid guys. I know Jimmy Kleinsauce were used in different North Dakota, but he was an anomaly, you know, in his game. Nowadays, you've got three, four, five tight ends that can all block and catch.
4: You got to be able to do both, and you get one guy that's maybe, you know, shows on film maybe a little better blocker. Well, that presents opportunities to catch him off guard as well.
1: It is second down and nine. Kaminsky gets 1 yard of that carry. Here comes the blitz. Jerry, oh, it's picked up. Jerry throws it back and throws it away. Pass to Paul Ralston. Paul Ralston ended up with the football. How's it look, Paul? Good hands, Paul.
5: Thank you. Off the bounce, that wasn't bad. I do have an emerging development here. Liam Beecher on that hold on the previous possession, and they're going to call intentional grounding. Liam Beecher went down with a lower body injury. He is now returning to the locker room with crutches. And so that offensive front missing an important veteran piece with a lower body injury.
1: Thank you, Paul. I do, just as you said that, spotted him, with crutches over there. I remember on the holding penalty, Liam looked like he was coiled up a little bit. So I wonder, those linemen, they get involved in such twist blocks and things, Noah.
4: I mean, that's why you see all these linemen with those knee braces on, right? It's such a position that you get rolled up wrong or hit from the side. Those things can happen. So tough sight to see.
1: Intentional grounding, indeed, the call with that. And that might have been an easy flag to throw on that. It brings up third down and eternity. The line to gain is the 19-yard line, and you're sitting in the 43, so do the math on that. So 24 yards to go, third down and 24. Maybe not get a first down, but this might be one of those cases. If you can get a decent chunk, maybe get a shot to kick a field goal. Uh-oh, dang, did he toe-tap in? The catch is made, and dang! How about the delicate footwork of dang on the far side, short of a first down? But as I mentioned, now you've got decisions. You can maybe kick a long field goal here. I haven't tried one yet. Or you can go for it on fourth down. We'll see if the special teams unit comes out. And I believe it is. Boy, dang. He's got the delicate toes of like a Lynn Swan-esque type catches out there. Are they going to look at this too? That happened right in front of Paul Ralston. He's made catches. Yeah, it's under review. He's made a couple of catches today, Paul. One on ours on the near side here. That one on the far side there where been able to just dead leg one leg, you know, kind of stiff it out and deaden it up a little bit. But, Paul, that was right in front of you.
5: Yeah, I liked the call. I thought he had it. I thought it was that close, but I thought he had the one in, and that's what you need in college football. So maybe the other one touchdowns in the sideline area in the paint a little sooner, but I didn't see it that way. But again, they'll have probably the use of video to determine whether or not it is. You either have a chance to kick a field goal or, you know, you're punting and hopefully trying to pin ISU deep here in this situation.
1: 28-14, North Dakota leads. And Noah, take us through techniques from a receiver standpoint. We see, you know, it doesn't seem like physically able to dead one's body, you know, and stay in ground. How tough is that, Noah, when you've got to just, you got to make a catch and then just try to somehow deny physics keeping your body up?
4: Well, the football is tough to catch, right? I mean, we've seen drops today, but when you're on a sideline, number one, you got to secure the catch, but number two, you got to know where you are, right? And it comes down to a couple inches. I mean, this foot's, you know, out of bounds a couple inches. It's a different play, and you're dealing with a different situation. Instead of maybe kicking a field goal here, we're punting. And so when you're trying to catch that ball, there's three, four factors that are going on in your brain. Where's the defense? Where's the ball coming in? Number one, catch the ball. Number two, where am I?
1: Right. And the other thing to pull in the collegiate game, can I get just a toe in? You know, is that my line? When inertia is kind of maybe moving you out of bounds of that sideline.
5: And I, you know, they're taking a pretty good look at this, and I think they're finally in a situation here. Well, he was under the hood momentarily, and I think he's finally out there, Jack.
1: Okay. Now, well, we were going to, and to your point earlier, I think this crew has kept this game in check. This crew has done a nice job. Now, I might disagree. No, I'm just kidding. I won't. They've done a nice job today. And I'm sure for Coach Mallory, you want to take a peek at that, too. I mean, this it's a difference between, as you guys said, a field goal attempt or punting the football. And we're going to get the answer here from Jason Perkins, the white hat. It is uphill, and that's just a credit to Tang Tang. And with that catch, Tang Tang has surpassed 100 yards receiving. 101 yards this afternoon for Tang Tang. The next thing would be for Tang Tang to get the end zone, but 101 yards, and it's short of a first down. So on to attempt a 39-yard field goal attempt is Kenton Loughman. Loughman is 1-for-1 this season at 38 yards. So we're going to add one more yard and see if Kenton can kick his longest field goal of 2026. The ball is on the right hash. He's got a little bit of a breeze, but it's over his right shoulder. Ball on the right hash. 39-yard attempt. Snap, placement, kick is up. Loughman is no good. Just kind of pulled it a little bit in, and North Dakota is going to come up empty on this drive. 7:07 remaining, 28-14 UND. Would have made it a three-score game, and you can hopefully put leverage and kind of get yourself into the fourth quarter with that. Now all of a sudden it does change a bit. Now that defense again on the field, got to do their thing. So Brittany Allen for Indiana State, 9 of 17, 116 yards and two touchdowns today, playing for the injured Elijah Owens. It'll be a running play on first down, missing one tackle but not two. Bull got in there early, and if anything, kind of slowed up the running back, and that allows North Dakota's Mike Dembro to clean house. So no gain. Love to see that penetration, though. That's number one. You get white shirts with green pants in your backfield. Indiana State looking to the sideline. And again, the object here is Eric Schmidt, any coach would tell you, try to get the opposition into a dimension that's just a one-dimension game. Right now, Indiana State can still run their normal stuff before getting in anything too good. Back to passes, Allen throws it out of bounds, and now the heat being dialed up. Boy, Allen ends up on his backside. North Dakota Cameron came in from a corner blitz.
5: Yeah, Ben Kamara.
1: Or Kamara.
5: That's a lightning in there, Jack. I'm telling you. I'm surprised he didn't get the quarterback, Allen, didn't get the wind knocked out of him because, I mean, he just caught it midsection.
1: And is there a roughing or?
5: Oh, boy.
1: There is a flag down. Are they going to pick it up or? Kamara tiptoed away like, did I get away? Oh, it's grounding. Sure it is because there was nobody down here.
4: Yeah.
1: But he did kind of leave like the cat that ate the canary a little bit. You see the look on Kamara like, I dropped a camera there. Not only one of my daughter's names, but also a former punter for North Dakota. I'll just see. Anybody need a plug today?
5: big situation here for North Dakota to continue to lean and win this field position battle of the second half.
1: Well, that grounding, this is, you know, we've seen North Dakota a couple times on some penalties that have stalled their drives or put them in a tough spot. It's third down and 16 for Indiana State. North Dakota leads the turnover battle. They'll stay on the ground and not risk anything. Well, Indiana State, I think you learn to play another down. Ashton Hayes, the ball carrier.
18: Number 13.
1: I don't think you want Allen dropping back and just floating one down. So you don't want to turn the ball over in that spot.
4: Well, it becomes a game of field position, right? You're probably not going to get a lot of yards on a run, but it's going to help. It's going to push him forward a little bit. You're assuming you're not going to get the first down. Hey, let's try and make the smart decision if you're Indiana State.
1: Indiana State will punt it away. Spencer Conrad, 5'11", sophomore, 205 pounds. Does North Dakota bring anybody? No. They're setting back for return. Cameron Weir is going to have a chance to return. Caught at the 40, looking to his right, going up the middle, 40. Oh, my goodness, and he's hit by two sycamores. Every branch caught Cameron Weir. Yikes. 5:39, but Weir pops up off that carpet. I think Cameron, when he split the hashes, he's like, I've got to cut, and then boom, it closes. I'll tell you, Noah, no thank you.
4: That is maybe the worst position on a football field because it's the hardest ball to catch. And then you got 11 guys bearing down on you. That is not a fun position sometimes.
1: First and 10 for North Dakota. It was an 8-yard punt return for Cameron Weir. Out of the pistol formation, Jerry Kaminsky and company. In his backfield is Lawson. The handoff is to Lawson, and he bumps out once, tries again, and this time picked up about 2 yards. That little bumper car right there, you go in the initial surge and then sent back and comes back again and picks up a couple. You guys, you know, Ben Buck's in that line we talk about, you mentioned with Beecher, you know, and out, and hopefully we get more on him. But, boy, the value of having a veteran leader at that center spot, we can talk about that in the middle. North Dakota certainly runs behind him quite a bit for reasons. Second down and eight, Jerry rolling out on the boot. Jerry got some time in the hash, and Jerry just going to gain as many yards as he can. Good coverage for that. But, Paul, we'll start with you. Ben Buxa, you know, the center. There's so many things that you need to be as a center, Paul. And Ben's been really progressing well over this year.
5: Yeah, no doubt. I mean, it's you got to make calls up there. That is not always fun because you got to make the right one, and you got to make sure it's a good snap. I mean, talk about pressures. So center's underappreciated, but one of the important cogs.
1: Third down and six for North Dakota at the Indiana State 48-yard line. UND

0: here. Kind of a different second half, right?
1: Turnovers now even at one apiece. Here's a run play in North Dakota. Sewing up the holes a little bit better here in the second half as Ball, the ball carrier. If Jerry's rolling to his right there, and that's not what was designed in that, but if he's rolling to his right, he probably doesn't fumble. I don't know if he gets a pass off, but he's rolling to his left, which means as a right-handed quarterback, he's trying to cock that arm to the pressure that was on him.
0: Yeah, you have to flip your hips, and then your arm is at the defense and exposed, right?
1: Second down and 12. Allen back to pass. Oh, my goodness, did Thornton just get laid out? The pass downfield, caught, big hit for Indiana State. Back deep, and a catch made to the 10. And brought down there defensively by North Dakota's Tyler Erkman. Boy, Reed has caught a couple of big balls today. So Reed
2: tackle made by number
1: makes the catch.
2: Tyluki
1: on the stop, and don't look down. Indiana State has taken the momentum. Down 28-14. Ball, the ball carrier's got a hole left side. Forget it. He's in. Touchdown. Touchdown, Indiana State. 10 yards out. Ball drives it in. And Indiana State an extra point away from being within 7 here in the third quarter. Every big explosive player, the explosive plays that they've had, they've gone quick immediately after, and they have stacked two big plays together.
0: Yeah, it's two plays. I mean, it's a change of 60 yards in 10 seconds of play time and a touchdown. And it's just costly mistakes. I mean, you go back to the field goal that we missed, right? Three scores, and here we are a couple minutes later and only up 7.
1: Extra point is up, and the extra point is good.
2: The extra point is good by number 37,
1: 322 remaining in the third quarter.
2: 322 left in the third quarter.
1: New score, North Dakota 28,
2: and Indiana State
1: 21. 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
1: At 3 plays, 57 yards at Indiana State into the end zone. It was the 49-yard completion to Reed. And then the play after it, a 10-yard run by Ball. And don't look now, Indiana State has more than hope. They almost have belief. You've gone from a hope to a belief, though. This becomes a very important drive for North Dakota.
0: Well, I think you're seeing some stuff from Indiana State that maybe we haven't seen from our other opponents this year outside of Nebraska. They're a very well-coached crew. They're running hard. They're very physical, and they take advantage of you. When you mess up, they take advantage of you, and that shows, you know, a really well-coached, strong team.
1: First and 10 for North Dakota, their most important drive of the game, leading 28-21. Tie in motion near side. Kaminsky, out route caught, dang, dang, drop. Ball maybe a little bit ahead, and dang, dang, trying to straddle that sideline. Seems to be the safe spot on some of the pass plays today. So we haven't seen much over the middle. We saw a tight end and a ball that Jerry sailed earlier, Doe, on the seam. But a lot of this action, even the dump to the flat, a lot of stuff is perimeter action.
0: Yeah, and those are tough throws to make. You know, that was a catchable ball. He should have caught it. But, you know, those are some things they work on going forward.
1: Those North Dakota stay on the ground on second down. They bring the back to the right hip. Kaminsky, they will stay on the ground looking for a hole as Griffin Broderick picks up a couple. And you can just see the intensity right now of Indiana State. Xavier Andrews, defensive back, they're just coming in like heat seekers right now with North Dakota goes to the ground. Not saying North Dakota needs to convert this third down here, but boy, I'll tell you, it certainly would help. Leading 28-21. You give the ball back to the boys in blue, there are no guarantees. Third down.

0: 7-7 for North Dakota. Kaminsky to pass. He's got protection. Oh, no. Oh, and he loses the sack. Gets rid of it. And the pass is incomplete. Tried to go underneath to North Dakota to Griffin Broderick, the running back. That would have been the default little check down. And three and out.
1: Well, how many people have been running free at Jerry here today where he's had to step away and try to just get something away or extend the pocket a little bit and throw it? It's not going well right now offensively.
0: Last week, Kaminsky sacked six times in Lincoln. Silverdale to punt this one away, sends a spiral up, and it's out of bounds. And by the way, where that went out of bounds, we'll see where they mark this. 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Yes, the lead is where you want it to be, but maybe not this is where you want it to be. Can the defense rise up? First and 10, handoff. Bull's got the edge a little bit and is forced out of bounds by Bull. The Bull pushes Bull out and a gain of three or four. There's been some explosive plays. We talk about it, and it's been through the air, not necessarily on the ground for Indiana State. Indiana State's longest run has been 14 yards, but the long pass plays, 49, 43. Second down and six for Indiana State. Pass play here. Catch incomplete. Singleton, an intended receiver. Grand Nolan on the coverage.
1: Well, that's a thing that you mentioned there, the explosives for Indiana State. And Coach Mint keeps track of that. How many explosives have we had as opposed to the opponent? And I would say, even though North Dakota leads on the scoreboard, explosive play-wise today, it's in the other direction.
0: Absolutely. You should see the numbers show it. You know, dang at a long of 26. That's it. They've had 49 and 43. Third down and six. Can the defense rise up as we talked about? Back to passes. Allen, he's got heat. Gets rid of it. It is incomplete. Pressure applied. Thornton, one of them in there. Well, one thing I do know, Noah, when it's one of those obvious passing downs, UND's been getting home.
2: Yeah, they've been bringing a lot of pressure. And, I mean, to get out of this drive here on three and out is extremely important. Prior to the drive, I mean, you could cut the momentum with a knife, right? And it quieted the crowd down a little bit. So, big stop.
0: 2:10 remaining in the third quarter. And Indiana State back. They're not going to. They're going to try to flip this field. Here's a high punt that parasails down. And caught, by the fingernails from Cameron Weir. He's like he was swimming with sharks all around him. If he drops that.
2: That was a really, really good catch. That was nerve-wracking, to say the least, when it came down there at the end.
0: Big shout-out to J.R. Simplot. Certainly the tackles today and... I was hoping for more, but J.R. Simplot says, hey, for every tackle, 10 pounds of food to local food shelves. Thank you very much. This becomes a pretty important drive. 2:02 remaining in the third quarter, 28-21. A little too close for Fighting Hawks fans. They want to see some separation. Couldn't put him away. Now you got to find a way to grind this out. Jerry, screen pass caught. Far side tie, 20. 25, lowers his shoulder, and then is spun down like a 1950s IHOP, little sock hop kind of tackle from Devin Johnson. Little spinning play out there, but there's an 8-yard shot. But once again, Noah, everything's on that perimeter. Everything's either quick and out.
2: Well, just go back to what worked, right? I mean, go back to what worked in the first half, right? We have been able to run it up the middle. The edges have been where we've gotten our yards.
0: Second down and one for North Dakota. Stay on the ground here. Griffin Pondrick left and right. And first down for the former Magic City standout, Griffin Broderick.
1: I just have a feeling here that the message is being sent, at least when running the football at this point of the game and with a lead like this, that they're going with the hammer, and that's Broderick right now.
0: He tends to be that guy, doesn't he? He's a thick back.
1: He's He's the Magic City, man. He's built that way.
0: First and 10 for North Dakota. Other on 32-yard line. Quick pass near side. Caught Ty. Ty sheds the defender. And then, oh, my goodness, is hit chest, helmet to chest. Boy, Ty's taking a licking there. It's going to be a gain of 8, but Indiana State defensively, Anthony Walk. Anthony Walk and Devin Johnson, they came in and...
3: That brings up second down.
0: Boy, the Fighting Hawks boys, they paid the price on a couple of balls, too, today. Weir on a punt return, and that time, Ty. He's a great... He's going to make that first guy miss kind of guy.
2: And it just become, turn it into a one-on-one game, right? Our guys are better than yours. We're going to make you miss, and we're going to get some more yards.
0: Second and 4. Give it to the Magic City Kitty as he spins off a defender and pushes ahead inside the hash. Pondrick past the 45 to the 47-yard line. Those are good, hard runs. Good blocking up front for North Dakota. Waiting seconds of quarter number 3. North Dakota. Try to get a playoff. You don't have to here. They probably benefit to just let the clock go down into the fourth, but maybe not. Kaminsky calling for it. 2 seconds, 1 second. Yeah, third quarter comes in. Thank you, Jerry. Go to the lead with the fourth quarter with the lead. Fourth quarter in the books. We're through 3 today from beautiful Terre Haute, Indiana. And after 3 quarters of play, it's North Dakota 28, Indiana State 21. 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
7: Brian Rivers, time now for a quick look at the NoDak Insurance scoreboard. Only one other game in progress in the Missouri Valley. It's a big one at halftime. It is 11th-ranked Youngstown State 23, number 8, South Dakota 14. Texas, number 1, ranked 20-17 over 14th-ranked Tennessee. Less than 2 minutes to go in this one. The late, great pitcher Tommy John is from Terre Haute, Indiana. Tommy John, a guy with 2 first names, which is an oddity in itself. Speaking of that oddity, let's go back to Jack Michaels.
0: Yeah, well done, Brian. I was doing his homework. Tommy John, I believe we'd lost Tommy John not long ago. Called a game with his son was pitching in the old Northern League one time. Tommy John the III, the baseball runs in his family from Terre Haute, Indiana. It's a pleasant place. I know Paul had checked out some of Terre Haute last night. Not for any reason, but to say that the federal prison here is within sight of where we are here. And that's just to point out options, I guess.
1: They do have tours of the museum. I don't know if they have tours of that across the way.
0: You hope not. You hope that we won't be visiting that.
2: That's not a tour you want.
0: Yeah, thanks, guys. There was no easy way out of it once I got into that. Appreciate that. But there is a Larry Bird Museum, Paul Ralston. There is a Larry Bird Museum.
1: And we missed it by that much. Yeah, it was 4 minutes, I think, and it was a Friday, and they were going to make sure the doors were locked and closed. As Larry Legend, of course, we know what he did here, no doubt about it.
0: It is the fourth quarter, 15 minutes on that clock. North Dakota with 365 yards of offense to Indiana State's 209. Turnovers are even at 1 apiece. And we'll see what North Dakota can do. First down and 10 from their own 48-yard line. So is this is Jerry Bowl time now. Find ways to make winning plays. Give it to the big beefy back, Griffin Broderick. Broderick has been the feature back today. We've seen some Langama. We've seen some Lawson. But to the point Noah Paul was making earlier, right now they're comfortable with that big beef of the young back Broderick.
2: Yeah, and I think you just need someone in there that's going to run through an arm. Not to say that the other guys aren't, but he gives you a little bit more of an edge from a size standard and from a power back, and that's kind of the game that it's been up the middle.
0: Second down and 8 for North Dakota. Ball nearly right at midfield. Ball in the left hash. Snap is made. Kaminsky cocks his arm, and the ball incomplete. Boy, off of Ramatka's hands and dangerously close to being picked by Caleb Harris on a tip. Well, that's the second time, and I've been kind of screaming for that a little bit today, second time we've seen a tight end on a seam, and to tell you the truth, both times might have been makeable plays.
1: Yeah. And Alton Williams has just come off with a lower body, I think, or it was Teeter, one of the two. It was a big offensive lineman, though.
0: Keep an eye on that. Third down. Again, this is a one-score game. North Dakota leading 28-21, and is Indiana State got to burn one here? Yeah, I do. To your point about the injuries, as you mentioned, Liam Beecher, Paul, as you described, went off on, had a holding penalty, and then after that, looked like he got twisted around, and he left crutches to help walk, get him walking to the clubhouse. So you've had that today. Noah, I mentioned on the open today, there is not an open week until November 14th. This is just they've already played enough games to be through a gauntlet. This continues now. That good or bad, Noah, that's a long time for a break.
2: Yeah, injuries are part of the game. Every team gets beat up. You get 5 games in the season, every team gets beat up. But, looking back, or looking forward, rather,
0: right,
2: not till November, but looking back as well, our first game of the year was August 27th. It's September 26th, and we're on game 5.
0: It's almost October. Yeah, that is... In North Dakota, maybe not the only team that has that, depending on the year that the schedule comes out. I mean, when is the best time for a break? After game 3, before the conference, 2 games into a conference, late in a conference? I don't know. I mean, teach their own, I guess. They all have benefits or non-benefits.
2: I would think they'd probably like to have it a little bit sooner, especially when you're playing a week 0 game. I mean, these are, UND is one of the teams out in the country that has been playing the longest, right? And you put that bye week at the end, you're going to have guys tired. You're going to have guys beat up. Unfortunately, it's part of the game, but it does add a little wrinkle that, hey, maybe not every team out there is dealing with.
0: Which is why every coach in every program that has won national championships or moved through the postseason has the D word, and that's depth, and that's what you try to build and build and build.
2: Yeah, and you got, by building depth, we also got to build experience, right?
0: Yep.
2: The first game of the year and the second game against St. Thomas, I mean, you get a lot of those guys active, real reps, in-game situations, which they're different than practice. They definitely are. And so building that depth, I think, that we did at the beginning of the year should pay dividends as, unfortunately, guys go down with injuries.
0: Fans, don't forget to pick up the Ice Gold Michelob Ultra on your way to tailgate this football season. Michelob Ultra, superior light beer. Please enjoy responsibly. By the way, the time of possession today, North Dakota 25-41, Indiana State 17-17. North Dakota on third down, 7 of 14. Remember when they were 7 of 10? They are 7 of 14. And here we sit, third down and 8 for UND. And the ball right there at midfield, the 50-yard line. You got the blue state of Indiana with a star where Terre Haute is. And Sycamores spelled out around that. That's where North Dakota sits on third down and 8. Need a first down. Here comes the blitz. Picked up. Jerry running for his life to the right side. Jerry looking down. Jerry gets rid of it. It is caught at the 30-yard line. Jerry Kaminsky buying time, and he found Corey Ty. Hello, roommate. First down, North Dakota. The poise of Kaminsky.
2: The poise, but also the poise and wherewithal of the receiver. That just turns into a scramble drill. Whatever play you called there, hey, it don't matter anymore. You find an open spot.
0: Corey Ty, it's that sixth sense as you talked about, two guys that know each other. And Ty coming back, securing the ball. That's converting. Big conversion on third down. Now you and Eagle back to all this little end around. Toss, flea flicker, and caught by Robacka at the 12. It might have been extremely attractive, but it was pretty enough. And North Dakota gets a little end around, flea flicker, and Robacka leaking out to an open space downfield, able to bring it in and secure the football. First down, UND.
2: Jerry's going to be sick when he watches that on film. We have Goodlow wide open in the end zone.
0: Well, it's first and 10 on the Indiana State 13-yard line, and now timeout called again. Why are you saying, Indiana State's burning all their timeouts. Well, you know what Coach Mallory's thinking right now? An important part of the game. The fact that it's 13-14 remaining. We'll take a break. We'll come back and talk about it. Can North Dakota get on the board? Can they go up two scores again? All these questions and more answered next. 13-14 to go on the board. This is North Dakota 28, Indiana State 21. This is Fighting Hawks football, the UND Fighting Hawks Radio Network.
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0: Well, the University of North Dakota on the move here, and the third down conversions. I don't know what the most important stat you think is in football, but I guarantee you, third down conversions is a big stat. We live in such an analytics world, Noah.
2: That's part of it, right? Third down conversions. You know, the other thing that is really important in football is the turnover, right? The turnover margin. And what we're seeing in the second half is, you know, we've got a turnover, right? That didn't help, right? And we were, you know, 7-for-10 on third down. Well, now we're 7-for-14. We just, you know, added one on to that. But that's changes the game in the second half from the first half.
0: Well, North Dakota, and they had to pull a little tomfoolery, a little skullduggery. You know, Danny Freund's got a couple of those in his back pocket. He pulled one out on an end-around flea flicker that Kaminsky connected 16 yards to Nathan Romanko. And that has put North Dakota on the Indiana State 12-yard line. 28-21, UND leading, but knocking on the door, trying to increase their lead. Broderick in the backfield. Here's a give pass, a little bit high, incomplete. Sam Strandell on a slant came across the face of the Indiana State defensive player, Xavier Andrews.
1: It was there. I mean, the route was there. He won the route and just needed to be delivered. I mean, we saw how far Sam can get up earlier this year, about how high he can go to get it. It's just a little too tall.
0: Yeah, he's like a Stretch Armstrong doll we had growing up. I mean, Sam can extend. Well, his second down and 10. Good call, though, right? Good call. Tight end in motion near side. The little counter. They dump it underneath to Broderick. Broderick's got some room. Check that, Colton Brunell. And Brunell does a somersault into the end zone. Colton Brunell, Barnum and Bailey. He's in. Touchdown, North Dakota. He can fly. He can fly. 34-21 UND.
2: I think he took off from the 4-yard line on that one.
0: Holy cow. Colton Brunell. Been so used to calling Broderick. I saw the one on the jersey. They got old Colton in there. Yeah, he took off easily from like the 7. And by the time he came down, the flip into the end zone, the ball pierced the goal line. Love it.
2: Hawks can fly, right?
1: Well, that's exactly right.
0: Hawks can fly. Now they're going to say. Well. We'll see.
1: Well, I'll just say this. The other thing I think where Coach Mallory takes timeouts, because he was desperately, I think, telling his team, let's force this UND team into kicking a field goal.
0: Sure.
1: Because, I mean, it is bite the nails every time that unit goes out there right now for everybody on the sideline and in the stands and watching and listening at home, wherever you're at. And so North Dakota, conversely, probably thinking, let's just get that two-score lead and make sure it's two full ones and Colton Brunell, he was sniffing the end zone earlier this year back at the Alaris Center, and I just think that was a great effort to try to get himself inside to pay dirt.
0: If you see backs do this, and some better, you know, than others, where they can springboard their bodies, so they've got, you know, it's just a little play action, they dump it. So the fact that that ball was dumped where it was, now he's had a chance to catch and gain speed, Noah, and that really propels you when you take a route like that and fly like that.
2: Well, when you have 10, 15 yards to really churn and launch, I mean, you can jump from a long ways away, and fortunately the defender, you know, he was looking at Colton Brunell and said, I can't take this on up high. I got to go low. And Colton said, well, I'm going high, right? And I'm going to fly right over you.
0: He flipped now as he cartwheeled in, overhead spin, you know, as long as that ball pierced wherever if he could have his right leg back on the two and his other elbow over here, but that ball got in. And that's what they're looking at right now on the field. So right now it's 28-21 North Dakota, and trying to make this 34-21 as they're going under the hood. This might be, I think that this might be easier to look at than anything else, the sideline stuff, but we're going to get the answer right now. Jason Peters, the white hat, with a ruling.
9: After review, the ruling on the field is overturned. The runner was down short of the goal line. It'll be first and goal from the half-yard line.
0: Oh, short a half a yard. That's two this year. I want Strandell's back earlier, right? And I agree. I mean, it's obviously they saw it on film, but that's a tough break. Doesn't take away from the effort of Colt Brunell.
1: I put him right back in and feed him again. Honestly, I really do. And, you know, now you try to just punch it in, just bulldoze your way. And this offensive line needs something like this, too, right now in this game.
0: So, take the points off the board. Griffin Broderick, I think I saw come in the back, but they're going to go with the bruising back in there. And we'll see if this, and maybe it doesn't even leave Jerry's hands. We'll see. 1, 2, 3, 4, 5, 6, 7, 8, 9, 10. No, I count 11 men basically in the box. This is, do you think they're expecting a little tush push or some kind of?
2: Yeah, I think they're expecting. I think the whole crowd is expecting it too, right?
0: Kaminsky,
2: big on big.
0: Under center, tie in motion. It's Jerry, touchdown North Dakota. Jerry Paul is in the end zone. 34-21 North Dakota.
10: Jerry Kaminsky with the QB keeper.
0: And to tell you the truth, with that many men in the box, again, it was a half a yard. Jerry didn't have to do much but just take the snap and kind of lean over the big line. Speaking of Ben Buxton Company up there, and to Paul's point, that makes you feel good as a lineman. You're lining up, we're lining up. We're just going to push you a yard back. So lopping on for the point after here, the 13:02 mark of the fourth quarter. UMD trying to go up again the full two scores. Snap placement, kick is on its way, and Loftman drills the extra point. 13:02 to play in the fourth. Time of the field, it's North Dakota 35, Indiana State 21. 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
0: 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Scoring drive for North Dakota. 11 plays, 81 yards. Consume 4 minutes. And North Dakota making some big plays, including the one-yard touchdown run for Jerry Kaminsky. His second rushing touchdown today to go to his three passing touchdowns. Ensuing kickoff, a rare out-of-bounds kick for Ken Laufman. His second kick out-of-bounds this season, so they will spot the ball at the 35-yard line for Indiana State. 35-21, North Dakota leading by 14. Remember, your goal at the end is to have more points than the opposition to win the game. Back to pass, Allen steps up, goes up the sidelines, incomplete. A little stride for stride action. Now the thing is cover, and then if you can get home, because you know Indiana State, they're not going to start chewing up a bunch of clock running the football now. Too much.
2: Yeah, they're going to have to go through the air, and you know, that play, the most recent play there, receiver just didn't get a good, you know, kind of off the ball, and our corner just kind of pushed him to the sideline. And we talked about it, right? The 12th defender is that sideline. It's hard to catch it when you're running out of bounds.
0: Second down and 10, Allen rolling near side. Allen's got heat from behind. He gets rid of it. Ball is caught. Price paid, and the tackle as well made by Jai Martin. So Jai Martin makes the stop. The catch made by Dane Partridge. You know what?
10: Catch made by number 82.
0: Glad to see Dane Partridge. He's the guy that got smoked in the middle of the field. Got the wind knocked out of him, and he's back in. And good to see Jai Martin on the stop for North Dakota. Among the tackle leaders a season ago.
10: 39.
0: Third down, and they call it a long six for Indiana State. From their own 39-yard line, North Dakota bringing the house. They're home, and a sack. North Dakota sack, coming in there, Braden Moore, his second sack today. Holy cow!
10: Braden Moore.
0: And that looked like a scene out of Braveheart.
1: Yeah, wow.
0: Didn't that just look like we're just going to run everywhere? We're bringing some people.
1: That's a description, boy. I love that one. That's great. You know, how about Braden Moore again? I mean, actually, that one goes to the defense the way they came off the ball, but he gets there. He gets the plaudits, but great stuff.
0: Braden Moore, who's overcome, as many players do in college, overcoming injury. The punt, by the way, to the moon. And it takes an Indiana State, now a North Dakota bounce, and down at the 18-yard line. A good-sized punt right there. 20, 30, 40, 52 yards. Yeah, I guess Indiana State will take that. So North Dakota leading 35-21. I don't know what the end result will be today. And let's say maybe North Dakota comes down and tacks on another one, and the score is a three-score game. Let's hope. But it will not dictate this whole game. No, it has that feeling like the score may not dictate everything today.
2: Yeah, I mean, that one point, you know, UND would have been up three possessions, miss a field goal. Hey, now we're up seven. And, you know, it has a different feel than what the score maybe depicts.
0: Well, Griffin Broderick, the ball carrier, over left hand, and Broderick stiffing arms away and took out a couple of, someone on that sideline, one of the UND staffers, coaches out there. But one thing, when you're working the sidelines as either a coach or, you know, what have you, you learn how to fall.
2: And you keep your head on a swivel, too.
0: You kind of let your legs go, and that's hopefully he's all right. And we're glad it wasn't Paul that was taken off. But Paul's pretty swift. He's second down and six for North Dakota on the left hash. Kaminsky back to pass, got time, cocks his arm, got a man, caught downfield, 33-yard line, good low. Great route, good toss, good protection, everything working, and you're trying to get comfortable into rhythm, and that's what Eric Schmidt was hoping for the offense, and that was a good rhythm play.
2: Good rhythm play, and, you know, really good first down there to move the sticks, and, you know, if at the end of this drive you do punt it, hey, that's a big field position type of thing.
1: And it is Teeter that was also with a lower body injury on that offensive line. He, too, in crutches, and his day is done.
0: Goodness gracious. That's two now. Along with Liam Beecher. Low snap, passing on first down. Uh-oh, Jerry's in trouble. He's got to get rid of it, throws it away. Boy, the coverage. You had two tight ends, you know, south on the near side. I think I saw on that far side Trey Coots maybe coming in a delay drag, perhaps. but nothing open.
2: Nothing open there, and that's a tough play to complete when you got, you know, two, three guys on the boundary side, right? I mean, this isn't to the field. It's a tight space. So just kind of good to get out of that and throw it away.
0: Second down and 10. Paper, the tight end, in motion to the right side of Kaminsky. Turn, put in the breadbasket of Bodrick, but he is swallowed up by a couple of Sycamores immediately. Well, you're running back in there in Indiana State. They're tough guys, too. Alex Rose, reigning defensive player for the Wake Rose, a linebacker.
1: Coach Mallory said about him this week, he's like, he's a local kid who came in and told me, I'm going to be a captain here someday.
0: How about that?
1: I mean, talk about that, and here he is as a captain and leading that defense.
0: Third down and 10 for North Dakota, their own 33-yard line. Yes, you want to chew up time. Yes, you've got a two-score lead. Yes, time is on your side, but boy, a third down and 10 conversion here would really help the cause. Kaminsky cocks his arm. He's got a man caught. Goodlow. Sideline. Catch of the 40. Goodlow tiptoes out of bounds. Forced out inside the 30. I'm curious where they're going to spot this. But once again, a ball put in a spot in a fine window on the far side. And Kaminsky dropped it in the hands of Caleb Goodlow. And they're going to bring it to the 40, so he must have been pushed out before. But a first down, Noah.
2: Yeah, first down. I mean, a great throw, great catch. This is, you know, it looked like maybe cover two defense, kind of try and find that pocket. But good to move the chains.
0: Now you can go back to a little bit of the ground game out of a mansion. Let's see. Nope, they're going to pass out of it. Kaminsky wants all the marbles. He's got a man. Weir for get a touchdown. North Dakota. Jerry Ball to Cameron Weir. Second touchdown today for Cameron Weir. And North Dakota leads it 41-21. The knockout punch in Terre Haute. That the action in the backfield, Bobby draws the defender in a step, Weir takes off, knowing he's home free.
2: Yeah, brings everybody in, opens up the top, and I think that drive was less about them and more about us. We want to feel good, right? We want to have motivation going into the rest of the season.
0: Lopping on for the point after the 9:37 mark here of the fourth quarter. The extra point is on its way, and the extra point is good. Boy, that one felt good. 42-21, that precision plumbing scoring drive. Six plays, 82 yards. A 39, Paul, you wanted explosive? A 39-yard touchdown pass from Kaminsky to Cameron Weir. Jerry has tossed for 378 yards, four touchdowns. He's rushed for two. And Cameron Weir, who Eric Schmidt told Paul Wilson at half, he's had a great week. Well, he's had a good week and a good Saturday. Four catches, 64 yards, and two touchdowns today.
1: Wow. I mean, you talk about Braden Moore having doing what he's doing on the defensive end, and then Cam Weir kind of his coming out party as a Fighting Hawk. Just some really nice things here, especially in crucial moments, those guys delivering to secure, maybe as you would say, an early exclamation point.
0: There
1: huh?
0: you go. Career highs for Jerry Kaminsky today. 32 completions and another ball kicked out of bounds by Ken Loftman. Ken, that's two in a row. Career highs. Sorry, I was sidetracked by it. I'm getting a little shocked on Ken's kicks out of bounds. But a career high for Jerry. 32 completions, career high. 378 yards, career high. And you know what? He's left some meat on the bone as well today, Noah. But boy, that's the mark of a pro. He's out there just continuing to make plays.
2: There were probably four or five throws, realistically, that on a, you know, a normal play, Jerry, he gets it done, right? He completes those. So for him to have career highs with meat on the bone, I mean, that just tells you how good he is, right? But also how much of a leader he can be to just move forward, you know, next play mentality.
0: Big stuff right there. First down and 10 for Indiana State. Down 42-21. They'll go inside tackles and a strong run right here of 4 yards on that. But North Dakota will say, we'll give you some of that, you know. Manny Ellis, the ball carrier. That's his first carry today.
10: Number 19.
0: Yeah, they'll give you that. We're just going to protect some of the big stuff here. Third down and check that. Second down and 5. 9-10 remaining in the fourth quarter. 42-21. UND has the lead. Brady Allen calling for it. And again, and a handoff. And everybody, North Dakota, just stretching the play out. Boy, you just can't get past the slot, and then you can't get past the edge, and then you can't get around the corner.
2: Well, and I think the offensive coordinators maybe are mixed up on which team they're calling for, because we got two run plays for the team down 21, and the team that was up 14 went basically all pass on the prior drive.
0: Now checking in now, the wide out, Jaden Reed. And Reed, remember, he had a 49-yard catch. He's got 77 yards and a touchdown. Reed split wide to the boundary, actually. Twins to the boundary. Twins on the near side. Allen back to pass. North Dakota drops back in coverage, and that is how you define that defense right there. And now a flag. Moore, did he get a piece of the mask? Did he get a piece of the face mask? Unfortunately, I think he may have inadvertently. Willie Suarez made the catch. I just think in trying to help him down, the hand slipped maybe around the face mask. Let's see. Or did somebody...
9: Personal foul, face mask.
0: Yeah.
9: Defense number 13.
0: Well, they're going to give it on Caden Vick. And Moore was looking at him himself, but he just saw that play's going nowhere. That's the case, I think, just where your arm's going down to grab for a tackle, though, and it just caught a face mask.
2: It was kind of just wrong place, wrong time, right? I mean, it he was down. It really didn't help the play. Obviously, I don't think he tried to do it. It was just, just caught a piece of it, and gloves stuck to the face mask.
0: And the penalty will move into North Dakota territory. Allen back to pass. They pick up the blitz, and now Allen going for the home run downfield. It is caught and dropped. Singleton had it, and as he met the carpet, the ball just unable to be secured. Brady Allen, pretty good arm, 6'6". He can sling a little bit. His uncle is the drummer for the band Flo Rida. Flo Rida?
2: Florida Georgia Line.
0: Florida Georgia. Flo Rida is a whole different group. Those are different groups?
2: Yep, different groups. Yeah, yeah.
0: Florida Georgia Line.
2: Both impressive.
0: Sorry. Florida Georgia Line. See, Paul, this is why Noah, he's on top of the game. Another penalty on North Dakota. I wonder if they didn't get to the quarterback there. Yeah, Florida Georgia Line. That's this is how we roll.
2: Yep.
1: And then
2: yep.
1: There was the penalty, and like we had the penalty there after the incompletion.
0: Yeah, right. They mentioned they really brought people onto the quarterback. I think about a roughing penalty there. Allen back to pass. They're bringing off the edge. Got to get rid of it. Got a man wide open on a seam. Touchdown. Touchdown, Indiana State. Good ball by the quarterback, Brady Allen. He stayed in the pocket, took the hit, and found Reed again. 42-27, North Dakota's lead diminishes.
2: Yeah, and you talked about Brady Allen and just how comfortable he sees. He's just poised in that pocket. He's got a big arm. He's a tall, big guy. I mean, he looks like he's composed and strong, and makes a strike there, and he's playing well. I mean, he's faced a lot of adversity. He's been hit a lot, but he is not scared to stand in there and throw that thing.
0: That was a pretty ball that he just delivered right there. And actually, that previous penalty was not a roughing. That was a sideline interference penalty on North Dakota. The extra point is up by Lopez, and it is good. 8-1 remaining in the fourth quarter. So Reed collects the touchdown pass, 33 yards from Brady Allen. That drive, four plays and 65 yards. Now Reed starting to put up some numbers now, too.
1: Well, that's disappointing because it's a sideline infraction where the ball on that previous throw was incomplete all the way across the other side of the field.
0: Right.
1: Oh.
0: Yeah. That's not good. There's a lot to... There'll be a lot to chat about heading into next week. You just, once again, the goal, obviously, as we all know, is to walk out of here a win is a win is a win, but... Now, there are some things here, and as Paul mentioned, a couple of boys on that line, offensive, that have been treated. So, Indiana State, are they going to give some people some issues this year? Yeah, perhaps. And they're lined up for what looks like might be an onside kick. 42-28, North Dakota's lead cut to 14, and with that lining up for an onside potential kick, North Dakota's going to burn a timeout. And talk about this, a short timeout. We'll take our time to pause 10 seconds for station identification. 10 seconds for legal ID. 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
0: Now you're producing our broadcast, Jack Michaels, Noah Wanzik, Paul Wolston, Brian Rivers in our flagship studio. Those score updates, we'll be checking those. Stick around for a post-game report. Like I said, you know, there's a lot of points up there. 70 combined points between the two teams today. And some yardage. UND with 489 total yards today. Indiana State, 239. You know, penalties will start being a topic of conversation. That's something you don't want to. But penalties, North Dakota, 8 penalties, 80 yards. Those are accepted penalties. 80 yards of penalties. Here's the onside kick. It is, and it's recovered by Indiana State. It took a big bounce, and Indiana State went down. North Dakota kind of let it, thinking it was going to go out of bounds. And it went the yards needed to go, and Indiana State performs an onside kick, and they recover it. UND had taken a timeout to address the onside kick. The kick was at the top of that football, and you know that bounce, bounce, bounce, and it takes the big hop. And I think the North Dakota line return thought it might just roll and hop out of bounds. And you had someone coming down for Indiana State recovering that and might have got a foot in before it went out of bounds. Noel, what did you see?
2: It looked like he got a foot in, and it was a really good kick. I mean, it was perfect distance to where, for UND, the front line isn't going to catch it, but the back line can.
0: So they will take it, I believe. Is that what they did, Paul? They're going to take a peek at it? Yeah.
1: They are, but I think, you know, all the way across the field, I think he had enough room. Coach Kostich was livid that they didn't go attack that ball.
0: Right.
1: I mean, that's the way to handle that situation. You have got to go attack it. And if you do attack it, even in that area, your hand hits it and it goes out of bounds. It's not going to hurt you any.
0: Exactly.
1: So, and it was the passivity that, you know, basically just kind of watching it. He was all over several players about that, basically, because that's exactly what they just talked about.
0: You can be you don't want to be a house on the side of the road just watching traffic go by. That's exactly right. No, even if you go up there, even if you get in the way of the oncoming man, whatever you have to do, as long as they don't secure it anyway.
2: Well, in hindsight, it's 20/20, but, you know, just run up to that ball and punch it out of bounds. Get it out, get the play over with. And like I was, you know, saying earlier, it was a good kick. It was just a little too far for the front line to even consider touching it. But then when you're in that back position on this hands team, it's like, well, do I come up and catch it? Do I try and get, you know, what do I do at the end of the day? You know, and I think we've seen Cooper Kupp do it a bunch in the NFL. Just punch it out of bounds.
0: Punch it out. Well, right now as it stands, a successful onside kick. They're not revealing whether this thing went the necessary yards. That was no question. That is off the board. What they're saying is if the Indiana State, the man that went up and grabbed that ball that was bounding and high hopping and was heading out of bounds, rabbit came down with it before it went out of bounds. And that far angle has happened right in front of us here on the near side. It looked like he did. And execution, yeah. If you're Sean Kostich, you're beside yourself, because that is eliminate the remote chance of that happening.
1: You know, you look up at the clock, it's 8:00. It might as well say 2 hours left of this game. I mean, it just refuses to end. And for North Dakota, they would love to see that clock tick more.
0: Yeah, you hit a fast-forward button. So there you have the official ruling at Indiana State. They've recovered an onside kick. Each team had fumbled the ball once in this game, and now you have that. So North Dakota leading 42-28. But if Indiana State scores in a relatively quick fashion, play action pass, near side, there's some grabbing, catch made by Singleton. He was working on Grant Nolan. They were letting him hand jab and fight. And just like that, an explosive play in Indiana State. To Paul's point, there is an eternity remaining in this one. UND has got to do their best to escape Terre Haute today. They have missed opportunities. You thought for a moment, a while back, they had put them away. But now Indiana State back to pass. End zone. Touchdown. Singleton. Touchdown. Indiana State. Flag on the play. We'll see if this goes against North Dakota or goes against Indiana State. Did he push off to free himself? Ineligible man downfield for Indiana State. UND dodges a little bullet there.
2: Well, dodges a bullet and backs him up, right? I mean, that's a big play and, you know, scoring, potential scoring play on the next one. I mean, we've seen that pretty much every time they've scored. It's like two plays from midfield to being done with it.
0: Again, 7:32 remaining fourth quarter, 42-28 North Dakota, first down and 15 for Indiana State. Trying to put points on the board after a successful onside kick. They'll stay on the ground. This is a running play to the left, and North Dakota just ushers ball the back out of bounds.

0: Ethan Bull helps him out. You can do that all day, says North Dakota, says Eric Schmidt. Well, the penalties, there have been 12 accepted penalties today. 8 on North Dakota for 80 yards, 4 on Indiana State for 20. Second down and 13. But the way Allen is slinging that ball out of the pocket, here it is, back to pass. Allen pump fake, and oh, he's hit as he throws, and the ball is incomplete. I think a couple things here. Macklin got in. Not only got to him, but it was also, I think, blocked or fallen on into the quarterback. But Macklin was there. Third down and 13, 14. Third and 14 from the 18-yard line of UND. If you're the Sycamores, you're treating this, you got two downs to get 14 yards.
1: Yeah, you have to, right? I mean, you have to. If you're the Sycamores, you have to put the ball in the end zone. You give the ball back to UND, they're just going to churn the clock, right? 3 points doesn't do it for them.
0: Braden Moore has two sacks today. The question here, will North Dakota bring everybody? They drop back more. Here's an underneath pass caught, and Reed is stepping out of bounds. And that is a very minimal gain. So nothing downfield was working. Heat was coming inside. Then that, as you talked about, Noah, that, when you expect your edge rusher to rush from the edge. When he drops back and you've got someone coming from another spot that maybe he's not accounted for, that's got to be confusing at times.
1: Yeah, and even if it just throws the quarterback off for, you know, half a second, that's a long time back there, and it makes your decision a little bit tougher.
0: Fourth down and 14 for Indiana State. Down two scores. Back to pass. Here comes some heat. Ball is thrown to the corner. It is caught. Touchdown, Sycamores. Wiest got three. A pretty ball by the quarterback, Allen. And don't leave yet. Indiana State is right back in it, trailing 42-34 with an extra point forthcoming.
2: Well, I mean, Evan Clute is learning. He's in the fire right now. I mean, that was basically a throw and hope to a spot because he knew the pressure was coming, and all that receiver was working to do was get a little separation, and he was able to do that on Clute just enough to gather it in.
0: 17-yard touchdown pass from Allen to Wiest, and the extra point is up, and it is good. There is an eternity left. 6:36 remaining. At North Dakota, that was looking to just put this thing in the cooler moments ago, because it's football and anything can happen. North Dakota is going to have to put a drive together here to seal this game. That drive again, five plays, 47 yards after the onside kick. A 17-yard pass from Brady Allen to Wiest. The Lopez kick is good. And just like that, North Dakota's lead down to 7. 42-35. It was 7 all after one. North Dakota led at halftime, 28-14. It was 28-21 heading into the fourth quarter. UND led 42-21. 42-21 in the fourth quarter. And now it's 42-35.
1: Yeah, and that's what big plays, momentum shifting type of things can do for a team. I mean, to go a 14-point difference in a really short time frame is, you know, and what the Sycamores needed, I mean, it can change the ball game here. And it, like you said earlier, it wasn't over. It was far from over, and here we are.
0: Brady Allen has thrown for 251 yards and four touchdowns today. No interception. He's been sacked a couple of times. And Indiana State, Lopez going to send this to the back of the end zone. This is some pretty important 6 minutes and 36 seconds remaining in this game. Jack Michaels, Noah Wanzik, Paul Ralston from Terre Haute. North Dakota today has rushed for 111 yards on the ground. Kaminsky with career highs in completions and yardage. But right now we go back to the most important column, first downs.
1: Yeah, I mean, that's we got to move the clock here. We got to get a first down. You know, going three and out would be absolutely detrimental. You know, run the ball, just get positive yards.
0: And North Dakota will stay on the ground. Broderick, a strong run and first down up the left hash, picks up about 4 yards. And because Indiana State burns some early timeouts in critical parts of the second half, they have just one chance. Well, they get two stoppages, the two-minute timeout, but they also have just one timeout themselves.
2: I was wondering if that was going to affect their whether they were going to on.

0: decided or kick it away and play defense again. I was wondering if that would factor in.
1: It is second down and five for North Dakota. Again, every first down is a potential nail in the Sycamore coffin. North Dakota leading 42-35. Kaminsky, long snap count, quick pass near side, caught, Goodlow. Goodlow tries to shake a defender and he can't. Oh, had Caleb maybe just continued forward, he moves the sticks, maybe. But credit the defensive tackling of Devin Johnson, the defensive back, and Goodlow is injured. Oh, no. He went to make a move, and I wonder, Noah, as he was twisting, getting tackled, too many pieces right now for North Dakota on the line, and now Caleb Goodlow on this near side. I think Caleb, we talk about Corey Ty being able to shift and one-on-one and get rid of a guy. Devin Johnson is almost as if he was ready, like a guarding a point guard. I'm just going to keep you in front of me. And that's when Caleb got twisted down to the ground trying to make more. That's hopefully he's okay.
2: Yeah, and it's just easy to fall the wrong way, get tackled the wrong way. And, you know, obviously hindsight's 20/20. He should have kind of, you know, just kept going north and south there, try and get that first down. Right. But he felt like he could make a play. Unfortunately, wasn't able to get it. And now we got, you know, a pretty important, you know, test here, third and two.
1: He's walking off, but being helped off as well. Got his right arm around the trainer. And walking with both, and Goodlow hasn't been free of, you know, 100% injuries this year already, too. So some of these might be injuries that have creeped up during the course of this game.
2: Yeah, they come out more, right? You get into the season four or five games, you're nagging things that maybe have popped up earlier in the season. They sometimes can show and they can pop up.
1: Third down and two, well, I can almost guarantee you this. I don't think if they come up short here, they're going to go for it on fourth down. This becomes the big third down of the game for North Dakota. Third down and two. Kaminsky follows it up, and Kaminsky buries his body across the 40 and burrows his body out to the 44 and says, move those chains.
0: I would like to say who is also helping kind of push on Jerry and block a guy at the same time is none other than Sam Strandell, basically helping that thing along. You know what? That's why you get on the field, because you're willing to do that. Just help that thing along.
1: Those unselfish, you know, wideouts. First and 10 for North Dakota. Again, Indiana State with just one timeout remaining. Back North Dakota to stay on the ground here. Can the boys up front, who is Noah's energizers of the game, can they continue to block to give us a Broderick? And Broderick, he is met right at the line of scrimmage. And it's not so much maybe that you're not moving Indiana State off the line. It's the fact that they probably got about seven or eight guys, three or four guys trying to block seven or eight.
2: Well, they know what UND's going to do, right? I mean, it's prototypical. It's run the ball, move the clock. And you're just outnumbered. It's tough to do that, right? And don't be surprised, though, if you know, we see a little throwing, a little moves to the flat where we get one-on-one, you know, basically handoffs if we can complete it to keep the clock going, but get guys out in space.
1: South to tight end in motion. Dang, dang to the boundary of the near side. Corey Ty, they're looking Dang, Dang's way and nearly picked. And I got to tell you something. That was about that close to being a potential pick six.
2: Yeah, I gasped. That was an inch away from a pick six, a tie ball game.
1: Oh, my. Noah and I both, Paul, up here watching it, both cringe back. Yikes.
0: It was the don't throw that one. As soon as he looked that direction, I'm like, do not throw it.
1: Third down and 10, boys. Just over 4 minutes. North Dakota back in that same spot. And they convert on third down. Kaminsky rolling out. Is he going to keep it? He's going to. He'll stay in bounds, which is a smart play for Kaminsky. He'll stay in bounds. Now, if you're Indiana State, do you burn one here and say, look, all we'll have is the two-minute timeout then to stop the clock? And there's a flag in the backfield. So holding penalty against North Dakota be declined. So Jerry gets the 2 yards. So with 3:54 remaining in the game, UND leading 42-35. And I didn't think I would say these words. Indiana State will get the ball back with a chance to tie the game or

0: go. I see now some standing, hoping for the best here. 3:20 remaining in the fourth quarter. And Indiana State down 7 with the football at their own 11-yard line. First down and 10. Their quarterback, Brady Allen,
1: after the punt,
0: has passed for 251 yards and 4 touchdowns. Their running back, Aaron Bull, 46 yards and a score. Reed with 2 touchdown receptions. Wiest with 1. Johnson with 1. Did North Dakota's defense close this game? First down and 10, Indiana State from their own 11. Here's a Reed, the handoff to Ball, and he has stood up, but now just a push of bodies. He'll get about 3 yards after he had 1 yard on the carry, and then 2 more yards with his line pushing forward. Now that it's run for show. What is it? Run for dough, putt, pass for show. like they're just showing it right here until he can sling this thing out. Second down and 7. Back to passes. Allen. Allen goes over the middle, wide open. They're going to leave him there. Reed the catch, and he's knocked down by Jai Martin. But it'll be a first down. 2 minutes 39 seconds remaining. They're 2-minute offense right now for Indiana State. North Dakota will give the middle here because that keeps the clock. It'll stop for a moment with the first down. Allen to pass. He coming. He cucks his arm. Goes downfield. It is nearly picked off. And is it Kamara? No. He caught it out of bounds. Very close. Kamara turned and saw it and then made a heck of a play on the ball. Ben Kamara, defensive back. He did catch it, but he was out of bounds. Incomplete.
2: It's just that 12th defender like we were talking about, right, that sideline. It hurt us there, obviously, with not getting the pick. But, yeah, really good defense. I mean, and that speaks to the edge defense there. When you force a guy that far to the border, it's hard to get a completed pass in there.
0: 2:25 remaining in the game, and a timeout here. North Dakota may have burned this one. Yeah, large. You got the second down and 10. The ball is on Indiana State's 28-yard line. 2:25 remaining. You know, it is such a time of the game. You've let Indiana State back in. The onside, successful onside kick is a dagger. There's a few things that have happened by Indiana State doing, but really more so maybe North Dakota. Themselves, so yeah, part of that snap at a timeout called. But on top, this is part of the game, Nolan Paul. So it's 2 1/4, certainly plenty of time. Allen has shown he can get the ball downfield. We talked about explosive plays. It's a type of game, they could go downfield, there could be a pass interference penalty. You know, they could gain yards. Go downfield, try to hoist one in. You could pick it off and pretty much maybe try to seal it that way. You could try to buy time to send it downfield and risk a sack if you're Indiana State. I mean, you could draw a handoff and everybody's thinking pass and get a big run. This is the time, you know, there's just so much out there right now that can happen in this game.
2: There's a lot of variables that can go on, and I think if you're UND, you know, what has Coach Schmidt preached about all year, right? Do simple better. I mean, these types of games, this situation comes down to the fundamentals, right? Being in a good position if you're a corner or safety, you know, making tackles, right? You know, getting to your position, playing your role that you need to do. You can't really do anything else, and those are the things that this game's going to come down to.
3: Well, I was going to say that they are under the hood, and maybe the game ends with the interception and North Dakota gets to try to run out the clock, but nope.
0: Yeah.
3: I
0: like that they looked.
4: Yeah.
0: The heck of a turn back catch by Kamara. He caught it up in the air with his stomach falling out of bounds. Yeah, that would have been a heck of a thing. You know what, though? Maybe the game could end still in an interception. Let's see. Second down and 10 for Indiana State. And Allen has proved worthy, stepping in for the injured Elijah Owens. They've got a passer in that backfield. Receiver in motion. Allen rolling near side. They go underneath. The safe one caught by Reed and tackled inbounds by Nolan, so that'll keep the clock rolling. I'm curious if Indiana State hurries up here and tries to get one off before the 2-minute timeout. Now, either way, they gotta move the ball down the field. I mean, so they'll let that 2-minute timeout come and go, and we'll take it. 2-minute timeout here today in Memorial Stadium. We got a dandy come back for the conclusion with 2 minutes remaining in the fourth quarter. It's North Dakota 42.

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0: 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North Dakota clinging to a 42-35 point, 7-point lead, 42-35. 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The Nodak Insurance Company scoreboard today, Youngstown State running away with it, so to speak. 33-21 lead on South Dakota. So not running away with it, but they've got the football up 12 in the fourth quarter. And Bo Brungard today for Youngstown State has passed for 153. He's rushed for 155. When does he graduate? He is a special, special player. Well, third down for Indiana State. They have one timeout themselves remaining. They could stop the clock one more time. They put a receiver in motion. Allen back to pass. Allen waits, slings it middle, incomplete, great coverage. Ben Kamara coming up large here in the fourth quarter for North Dakota. Pass intended for B.J. Wiest, and it brings up fourth down for Indiana State.
4: Just a really good play to keep playing, right? I think the receiver had a step or two on him, and just to, you know, you never know what the ball is going to be like. You don't know where it's going to be. So keep playing, run through that defender, and get the incompletion.
0: Could North Dakota turn Indiana State over on downs? The Sycamores need to get to the 38-yard line. They're on their own 34. Does North Dakota bring heat? Back to passes, Allen. Allen slings it. Incomplete! Passes incomplete. I don't see any flags. And North Dakota has turned the Sycamores over on downs. UND has the ball inside of 2 minutes with a 7-point lead. Boy, trying to find Jaden Reed, Noah. And maybe just, and Allen has done a lot of good things today for the Sycamores. That time just
4: a miscommunication, yep. Honestly. You know, I think Jaden Reed didn't have his head turned around. I don't know if he was expecting to, you know, run out a step or two, or, you know, Brady Allen was expecting him to sit down. But just, unfortunately for the Sycamores, not on the same page at probably the most crucial point of the game.
0: So the ball turned over and downs. As I mentioned earlier, Indiana State can stop the clock one time. So North Dakota, you know, they'll run it here, or then Indiana State will call a timeout, and then it's just simple math when that the play clock is reset. Kaminsky calling for it, handoff to Griffin. Broderick breaks through, dives to the 30-yard line, and a quick timeout called by Indiana State. So that's the last one that they can burn. 1:48 remaining. Obviously, one more first down finishes it, but North Dakota might be able to with the math. Our postgame show coming up around the corner, it'll be full of information. And I know that for UND, who put up 512 yards of offense, yeah, that's fun. 381 passing yards. Yep, that's the most for Jerry Kaminsky in his career. 33 completions. That's the most for Jerry Kaminsky in his career. But I'd imagine for Eric Schmidt, you can never feel bad about it. The only thing that matters is winning, period. Right now, I mean, that's it. You walk out, you get a win. That's the bottom line. You can work on the other stuff this next week to figure out how you get another win. But the biggest thing here is to leave Terre Haute, Indiana with the win. And Kaminsky will keep this himself on a follow play. And Jerry being pushed forward. He's to the 27-28-yard line. So brings up third down and three. Indiana State can't stop the clock anymore. It's a minute 33 remaining. One first down ends it.
4: Yeah, and like you said, I mean, this is the third game of the, you know, the road stretch. And, you know, if they can get back to Grand Forks 1-0 on the weekend, 2-1 on the stretch with one loss being to a, you know, a formidable, right, Big Ten opponent in Nebraska, you know, I think they're happy with that. I mean, you know, as a coach, you're really never happy. There's things to clean, right?
0: Third down and four, North Dakota. First down away from icing this. They'll keep it in Kaminsky's hands, and Jerry runs in front inside the 25. Seal it. It's over. That's a first down. Indiana State can't stop the clock, and North Dakota is going to escape Terre Haute with a victory here this afternoon.
5: Tackled by number one, Devin Johnson.
0: Devin Johnson has stopped. He's had a good game, but that's it.
5: That's
0: now North Dakota
5: first down.
0: Can just start getting into victory formation. This clock will run. They don't have to snap it till about the 30-plus, 40-second range. So I'm going to have 42 seconds. He'll take a knee. Won't even wait that long. You're going to take another knee here in North Dakota. Number one will leave Terre Haute, Indiana. Not that they didn't respect Indiana State before. Was certainly even a larger degree for Coach Mallory and his club. At the same token, you leave with a road win in the Missouri Valley Football Conference. And as Noah mentioned, opportunity to return to your friendly confines at the Alera Center next week. Victory formation, Jerry Kaminsky, one more knee, and this game will come to a close. Kaminsky under center takes the knee, and that will do it today from Terre Haute, Indiana. The University of North Dakota will win it here this afternoon, 42-35, on a career day for Jerry Kaminsky. Career completions, career yards, and accountable for six touchdowns this afternoon. Your final score from Memorial Stadium in Terre Haute, North Dakota 42, Indiana State 35. In a moment, we'll go down and hear from Eric Schmidt. And I will say it again. The most important thing is the win. And everything else you can work on, including getting guys healthy. Hopefully that's part of this, too. That's part of it. But Indiana State created some breaks for themselves today. The onside kick was big. Some quick hits, explosive plays, all of those things. Those laptops will be open on that plane before the plane takes off to Grand Forks.
4: Absolutely. There's going to be a lot of stuff to clean up on film. You know, get back next Saturday against Murray State, right? You know, heal up, get some guys back from injuries. But, yeah, just clean up those things. And a lot of those things are just self-mistakes, right? I mean, Schmidt said it before. The thumb's pointed at you, right? And those are things they need to clean up.
0: North Dakota was 11 of 19 today on third downs, so that was certainly part of the equation here. But Kaminsky, 381 yards passing, that is a career high for him in a single game, four touchdowns. On the completions were big. Cameron Weir certainly emerging as a favorite target. Broderick seemed to be the workload guy today in the backfield. Players kneeling in prayer on the far side for North Dakota, all of them. And the staff certainly praying for recovery for the those that fell today with injuries and those that went back to that tent. But for Indiana State, they had some things, too. They got to be thrilled with Paul Rolston standing by with Coach Eric Schmidt.
6: All right, Coach, I tell you what, winning in the Valley is hard. Winning on the road is hard. There's a lot of things that happen that you can drop in and talk about, but most importantly, you leave here 1-0 in Valley play.
7: Yeah, I think just the level of concentration and mental and physical strain that it takes to win in the league, you know, every week, it's never easy. Obviously, we got a lot of things to clean up. Up 42-21 in the fourth, and not, you know, being able to slam the door there, the special teams errors, kicking it out of bounds, not being able to recover the onside kick, you know, those things are disappointing and things that you got to look within and be able to teach guys better and do a better job of making sure that we can be successful in those situations.
6: When you look at the sequence of explosives, and you know, they'd have an explosive play, and boy, almost the next play they were scoring.
7: Yeah, that was a problem for us. Like, hey, once you know, we can make them drive the football. Eventually, we feel like we can get off the field, but just not enough consistency in being able to do that. I think we just got to be able to understand, you know, formations, understand situations better, who the guys are that can beat us, that can run by us. And we got some work to do for sure yet here moving forward. We got some things we can clean up. Now the good part is, hey, we're doing it as a 4-1 football team here yet, you know. And I think, just the resiliency of our guys of fighting through some things. I think our quarterback played well today in the second half. There were some throws there that, you know, the drive to make it 42-21, the whole shot to the field, and then the scramble where he found Corey Ty. That was probably, you know, the first time in a while him moving to his right where he made a play. So those are some big plays there.
6: Last thing before I let you go, you know, Braden Moore, his career has been disrupted several times. To see some of the plays he made for you defensively today, huge to see for that young man.
7: No doubt. Just an absolute grinder, kid that shows up every day, just fights through obviously a lot of adversity in his career. So to be able to get to this point, I think, what do you have, 3 sacks today?
6: Yeah.
7: I mean, just relentless getting after the quarterback. So great to see, you know, just not a better leader, not a better, person, not a better guy to see that stuff happen to. So super excited for him to be able to, you know, come out here and have that type of impact on this game.
6: Congrats on the win.
7: Yep, thanks.
6: There's head coach Eric Schmidt. I tell you what, they come in all shapes and sizes, don't they, fellas?
0: They really do.
6: The biggest thing is you put the one on the right on the correct column, and you go from there, right?
0: That's exactly it, Paul. Thank you very much. Yeah, that's the only thing. When the dust settles, did you win or did you lose? You know, 6 weeks from now, you might not go back, and you're just going to see, 42-35, and it was a win to Braden Moore. Moore, 7 tackles today, 3 sacks, as the guys talked about, 3.5 tackles for loss today for Braden Moore. And for Jerry Kaminsky, as Schmitty talked about, he rushed for 86 today. He threw for 381. So that's 467 total yards for Jerry Kaminsky and 6 touchdowns accounted for. Cameron Weir, a big day. We got time to go through all those numbers in the postgame report. We come back on our postgame show. We will find out more with the score updates from Brian Rivers. All bunch coming your way on the postgame show today. A final from Memorial Stadium in Terre Haute, Indiana, with UND 42, Indiana State 35. Postgame show around the corner. 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
0: People look at the Missouri Valley Football Conference as the cream of the crop, one of the toughest conferences in all of the FCS. At North Dakota, for as much as maybe the Fighting Hawks fans are leaving with a sigh and wiping their brow and whatever, you are now 4-1 of the season. 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We'll break it all down coming up next on the Fighting Hawks Radio Network.
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0: Target Memorial Stadium. Paul Ralston has tracked down a couple of playmakers today. Braden Moore defensively, and Cameron Weir found the end zone twice. Paul, take it away, my friend.
6: Hey, thanks so much, Jack. Cam Weir, a couple of scores today. Long catch at 39. I thought two balls you adjusted on in the first half, one to kind of keep things going, and then the score as well. Coach said going into halftime, I interviewed him going into the locker room, he said, you had your best week of practice. Was that true?
22: I felt like I definitely had a good week. I wouldn't say it's my best, you know, little things I messed up here and there, but it was pretty good for coming on game day.
6: Talk a little bit about just kind of the ebbs and flows of this game and you guys, whether you're on the sideline or whether you're on the field and just trying to figure out one way or another to try to stay ahead on the scoreboard.
22: Yeah, you know, it was definitely a battle. You know, we knew this team was going to be good. They're going to give us a fight in the Valley for sure. But, you know, we just had to execute, stick to our game plan, and just keep each other high. Even if things didn't go our way, just have a response to the bad things and make the good out of everything we got.
6: It seems like, you know, they were going to be really hard against the run early. They were really emphasizing that. So you kind of had a lot of plays in the flats as a receiving group. You know, that almost served as the run game, don't you think?
22: Yeah, for sure. You know, we have a lot of plays based on our runs where we just get the ball out fast, try to get on the edge. And, you know, we let our running back do the thing, but the receivers on the edge, that's where we take a big part of our game in. So, yeah, for sure.
6: That's awesome. You know, and I get the feeling like, hey, we're 4-1, we're 1-0 in the league, and yet I get the feeling, just talking to coaches and people here with the program coming out of the locker room, that you guys feel like you can take a step and even get better here right now in this season. Do you think that?
22: Yes, sir. I mean, today, you know, we had a little bit of ups and downs, but a lot of ups today as well, but this is nothing yet. You know, there's a lot more lot more good football UND is going to be playing here.
6: How do you feel about getting into the end? How does it feel getting in the end zone finally wearing green and white?
22: It feels amazing. You know, especially that first one. It was my first college one, so, you know, I was pretty happy, just pretty shocked. But, you know, the second one, I just want to help my team. Just want to put more points on the board and make sure we get home with this win.
6: Awesome stuff. Appreciate the conversation. You're going to talk to that guy next up there. Jerry, I'm going to ask you a couple of quick things here, Jerry. Boy, they were really hard against the run today, and you guys had to kind of use a perimeter passing game as kind of an extension of the running game, didn't you?
1: Yeah, that's a really good football team. Their D-line gets after it. They had a lot of guys in the box, and when you have playmakers on the outside, I mean, anything you can do to get those guys the ball in space and kind of let them do their thing is going to be good for us.
6: Tell me a little bit about the ebbs and flows and trying to have to deal with, you know, just the shifts in momentum in this one.
1: Football is a game of ups and downs, and we practice that way. Every week. I mean, we get after it really hard in practice. I mean, I feel like those moments prepare you, and then going all the way back to January, we do hard things together as a group. So at that point, it's easy to look each other in the eyes and stay confident, stay motivated, because you've been doing hard things together for 8 months.
6: You know, here's the thing, Jerry. Your legs today, called upon and designed runs and runs that weren't designed. You okay with that?
1: 100%. Anything I got to do to help the team win, I'm going to be more than willing to do, whether that's run the ball 20 times or if we have to throw it 50, whatever needs to be done to win.
6: Really well said. Appreciate this one. Enjoy the win.
1: Thank you.
6: All right, there's Jerry Kaminsky, and then we're going to go to this guy. I've been in his corner for his journey, basically. I've been there when we were in Ames, and when we were in Missoula, and now I see him celebrate and forcing turnovers and getting sacks and Braden Moore continuing. Each and every day has almost got to feel like a gift to get out there and just play the way with your hair on fire, huh?
2: It does. It feels blessed. I mean, I thank God so much. This is the most amount of games I've been able to play in a year, so I'm just so excited to get out there, learn, compete, and be with all my guys, be with all the ones that I really love being around. I mean, they supported me to get back here, and I know that I wouldn't be back here without them.
6: One of the things that I thought that was incredibly interesting today is the ebbs and flows of a Valley game on the road. You guys just had to scrap for everything out there defensively, didn't you?
2: Yeah, it's a battle. I mean, some plays we were going three and out, some drives they were getting big chunks. I mean, we just got to continue to fight and know that at the end of the game, if we're out there on defense, we feel confident and we're going to go execute.
6: Most important thing is, though, is that you guys find a way to see it out. I mean, scoreboard is what it is, and you can always get better and improve from one week to the next, but the main thing is you're 1-0 in Valley play.
2: Oh, yeah, for sure. Pumped. I mean, 3-1 going into the season now, so, I mean, we're just super excited to get back home and play in front of the fans and, you know, 1-0 in Valley play and continuing to work for our goal in the Missouri Valley Football Conference Championship.
6: I just love that you're living in that backfield, and I just want to keep seeing Big 9-4 right back there, game in, game out.
2: Yeah, thank you. I appreciate that.
6: All right. Well, we appreciate you, and we're going to send it back upstairs to you guys. Thanks.
0: Those are the three amigos today, Paul, when you the guys you grabbed right there. Cameron Weir, a couple of touchdowns today, his first collegiate one, so that was good to see. Jerry Kaminsky, just from a leadership standpoint, and then the career day he had today, and then Braden Moore. And Noah and I are up here just I'm sure like a lot of Fighting Hawks fans listening to that interview with Braden, because he's had a lot to overcome this year. And today, 7 tackles, 3.5 TFLs, a forced fumble, and 3 sacks. That's not a bad afternoon for that defensive man, Braden Moore. We come back on the postgame report. Ryan Rivers in our studio, take a trip around the country, the Missouri Valley, and more. Our scoreboard update is coming up next. The final today from Terre Haute, Indiana, was North Dakota 42, Indiana State 35. The postgame report. 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
24: 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Interesting game taking place in the industrial town of Youngstown, Ohio. A very industrious win for the Penguins at home. 11th-ranked Youngstown State, 47, and 8th-ranked South Dakota, 28. South Dakota just scored with about 30 seconds to go, so we'll call this one for the Penguins. The rest of the Missouri Valley is to follow. Illinois State at Northern Iowa, Southern Illinois at Murray State, South Dakota State in a non-conference thing against Eastern Illinois. Over on the FBS side, it's a final in Austin, Texas. The top-ranked Longhorns had to survive an onside kick and a Hail Mary to beat 14th-ranked Tennessee 20-17. Right now in the second quarter, second-ranked Georgia is up on Oklahoma 21-0. Third-ranked Notre Dame all over Purdue. 42-3 is the score in the fourth quarter. Fourth-ranked Ole Miss is on the road taking on 21st-ranked Florida. Gators so far in the second quarter, Florida 10, Ole Miss 3. Sixth-ranked Miami will take on Central Michigan tonight. I'm not going to wait out for that result. Seventh-ranked Ohio State took care of Illinois in Big Ten action this today. 42-19 was the final in that one. Eighth-ranked Alabama will be at home against South Carolina tonight. And 10th-ranked LSU will host 23rd-ranked Texas A&M. And that is also coming up tonight. We did have an upset. Wake Forest went into Louisville and beat the 16th-ranked Cardinals. That's it for the NODAC Insurance Company Scoreboard. Stay tuned. The UND Football Postgame Show continues right after this.
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0: North Dakota wins it today, 42-35. Jack Michaels, Noel Wanzig, Paul Ralston with you here. 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Let's pause 10 seconds for station identification, 10 for legal ID. 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
0: Tracy Pallia producing our broadcast today. We look inside the numbers of this one. North Dakota, 10 more first downs today, but you're going to find out the number of plays is a large number. But North Dakota, 29 first downs. Indiana State's 19. 42 rushes for North Dakota. They also threw the ball a number of times today. When you look at the total plays in this one, North Dakota 90 total offensive plays for 530 yards this afternoon. Indiana State 61 plays, which is more around what you normally see in a game for at least the Valley, 60 to 68 plays in a game. But North Dakota, a lot of plays out there today. UND with 381 yards in the air and 149 yards on the ground today for their total of 530 yards. Indiana State rushed the ball today for 44 yards and threw for 270 for their total of 314 yards today. North Dakota, 5 punts today, 41.8 yards per punt. 7 punts for Indiana State, close to 38 yards per punt. Third down conversions, North Dakota 11 of 19 today. Indiana State 3 of 14. And then the Sycamores 2 of 3 on fourth down. The penalties, North Dakota hit by some of these. 8 penalties for 80 yards. Indiana State 4 penalties accepted for 20 yards. Red zone, well, when they got in it, it was pretty good. North Dakota 5 of 5 in red zone scores and chances. Indiana State 4 of 4 today in that department. Individually today, Jerry Kaminsky on the ground rushed for a net of 86 yards and 2 scores. Averaged close to 5 yards per carry today. Griffin Broderick, the hard yards, as we talk about, 11 yards, 11 carries, 39 yards. Langama for 19, Lawson for 7, and so on and so forth. So Kaminsky leads North Dakota in rushing today. For Indiana State, Aaron Ball, 16 carries for a net of 50 yards today and a rushing touchdown. Kaminsky had 2 rushing touchdowns for North Dakota. In the air, Jerry, 33 completions, his most single high in a game, 33 of 48, 381 yards, 4 touchdowns for Kaminsky. He was sacked 3 times, his longest connection of 39. Brady Allen, 18 of 33, 270 in the air, 4 touchdowns, and his longest of 49. The receivers today for North Dakota led by yards-wise, Dang Dang, with 6 catches, 101 yards. But Cameron Weir, 4 catches, 64 yards, 2 scores for Cameron. He talked to Paul in our post game, his first ones. Caleb Goodlow, 6 catches for 62. Corey Ty, 8 for 62, to name a few. For Indiana State, they were led in receptions by Jaden Reed. 8 catches, 129 yards. What an afternoon for Reed. His longest of 34, he found the end zone twice. B.J. Wiest, a touchdown reception, 1 catch for 17 yards. Keyshawn Singleton, 81 yards receiving. It's a big Dana Partridge, tough receiver. for 23 yards receiving. Defensively, again, North Dakota led by Braden Moore and Tyler Erkman, each with a combined 7 total tackles today. Moore with 3 sacks, 3.5 tackles for loss. For Indiana State, Alex Rose, once again, 12 total tackles. He just continues to be a tackling machine for the Sycamores. Those who look inside the numbers, time now to take a peek at some of our awards here, Noah. 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
10: After a somewhat lackluster third quarter, it was important for UND to get started on the fourth quarter, being down in the red zone. 11-play, 81-yard, capped off by a 1-yard rushing touchdown by Jerry Kaminsky, which we thought was Colton Brunell going flying. But that was a game-changer. That was a start of a two-drive series touchdowns that we needed all of those points to win the game.
0: Yeah, looking hindsight, looking back, you're right, just an immense drive there. 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
10: Well, I could give this guy the player of the game as well, but Braden Moore is the hardest worker. I mean, Paul said it. He was a man with his hair on fire, right? 7 total tackles, 5 of those solos, 3 sacks, 3.5 tackles for loss, and a forced fumble. That guy made some plays today that were momentum-swinging game changers.
0: Yeah, I think that's a good go-to right there. And my guess is I might have an idea where you're going here. But fans, performance starts with the plate. 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To learn more how beef can push you to the next level, visit ndbeef.org. 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
10: Well, anytime you account for 6 touchdowns, I feel like it's fair to give you player of the game, right? Career day for Jerry, 381 through the air, 86 on the ground, 2 runnings, 4 throwing.
0: Pretty well said right there. Those are some of the awards we had out in the stats. We come back, game rewind, before we get a final thought here from Terre Haute. A final today in Missouri Valley Football Conference Football, North Dakota 42, Indiana State 35. I might remind you, too, need a spot to keep the good times going after the game. 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
24: 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All the highlights with Jack Michaels on lead vocals. It is the Post Game Rewind. UND would start with the ball because Indiana State won the flip, and they said, we'll take the ball in the second half. It was a nice, normal, methodical movement of the ball down the field for UND. Eventually, Kaminsky would find his roommate, Corey Tye.
0: Lane Garman in the backfield, blocking for Kaminsky. Pass is caught by Tye! Caught by touchdown, North Dakota!
24: It was a perfectly placed ball just as Corey was reaching the sideline on an out pattern. It was a 14-play, 80-yard drive capped by that 14-yard catch. It took 5 minutes and 54 seconds off the clock, and with 8:59 to play in the first quarter, UND has a quick 7-0 lead. Indiana State answered right back. They will not go gently into the night, or more accurately, afternoon, and they would not go gently into this football game at all as we go on. Down the field methodically, they went. It was first and 10 from the 20 when they struck.
0: Hands in the pocket, Cox's arm, goes Cox's to the end zone, caught, touchdown, Sycamores.
24: Freshman Jaden Reed with a nice leaping catch to wrap up a 9-play, 75-yard drive, and Indiana State has answered back. The drive took 3 minutes and 18 seconds, with 5 minutes and 41 seconds to play in the first. We're all tied at 7. UND and Indiana State would trade punts after that before UND would get back to changing the scoreboard. They changed the quarter first as it went from first to second, and the second quarter would start with a fourth down and four that UND converted with a defensive penalty, so the drive continued, and that led to our quarterback, Jerry Kaminsky, using his legs.
0: No, Jerry going to keep it himself. He sides it on. Hello, Jerry. Touchdown, North Dakota.
24: A beautiful deke to the right, freezing the only guy who could have stopped him, and UND finds pay dirt. It was a 7-play, 62-yard drive. It took 2 minutes and 42 seconds with 14-14 to play in the first half. UND's back up 14-7 over Indiana State. UND would get a quick 3-and-out stop and get the ball back, now looking to put some separation on the scoreboard. Dang Dang made a couple of nice plays to get the ball moving in the right direction, and from there, the direction was south.
0: Here's Kaminsky going to keep it underneath. Keep it as caught from Mason South. Touchdown, Mason South. Touchdown, Mason South. In the north end zone, let alone. And North Dakota leads 20-7.
24: It was an 8-play, 59-yard drive. It took 2 minutes and 49 seconds with 11 minutes and 7 seconds of play in the half. It's now UND 21, Indiana State 7. Indiana State has a nice little offense, and they had a nice little drive to answer back. Although the UND defense lent a big hand by missing a couple of makeable tackles that resulted in a big 43-yard pass play, and the next play was from the 17.
0: Out, it is caught, touchdown, Indiana State.
24: Tight end Jalen Johnson with a 17-yard touchdown reception. The defense had them, and then like a pressure release kaboom valve, 60 yards were covered in two quick plays, and it's 21-14. The drive was 7 plays and 73 yards. The drive took 2 minutes and 27 seconds. The clock reads 6 minutes and 57 seconds in the first half. The two teams would then trade punts, but the Indiana State punt went off the side of his foot toward Jack Michaels in the booth, resulting in a short punt and a good field position for UND. From there, UND was able to use up most of the available time with less than a minute and a half. Number one, Kaminsky, is looking for the guy wearing an extra one on his jersey. Number 11, Cameron Weir.
0: Kaminsky back to pass, goes over the middle. It is caught! Touchdown, North Dakota, Cameron Weir! What a ball by Jerry Kaminsky! He threaded the needle, and UND is back on the board.
24: Cameron Weir with a nice catch in the end zone. The drive was 55 yards. It took 11 plays and 3 minutes and 26 seconds. With 41 seconds left in the half, it's now UND 28, Indiana State 14. And that's it for the first half. To the locker room they would go. Out of the locker room they would come. And the second half would start with the ball in Sycamore hands. And they came out of the locker room driving, aided by 25 yards and UND penalties. They are 2nd and 7 from the 29-yard line.
0: To quarterback run, they've used some wide out pressure hit and a fumble forced. Who's got it? North Dakota coming in. Braden Moore forces a fumble on the edge. The ball is fallen on. Is it North Dakota ball? It appears Indiana State. It looks like it might be North Dakota waiting for some semblance. It is North Dakota football. Braden Moore forcing the fumble on the near side hit and UND has forced a turnover.
24: A big drive-stopping fumble. Brandon Moore, he punched the ball out, and Brody Thornton recovered it, and the drive is stopped. That gets the game gets defensive from there. The teams would trade punts again. UND would get another chance to extend its 14 lead. The drive was stalled by an intentional grounding, leaving a 39-yard field goal attempt that was wide right or wide left if you're looking from the other direction. Indiana State would go quick three and out, and UND would get another chance in increasing the lead, and Jerry Kaminsky would end up fumbling the ball, trying to get a pass off, trying to escape a blitz, where Indiana sent about 15 players in at the quarterback. So defense is now the story of the third quarter all of a sudden, and then all of a sudden Indiana State would answer back, and quickly, let's pick up the action with a first and goal from the 10.
0: Carrier's got a hole left side, forget it, he's in, touchdown. Touchdown, Indiana State.
24: It was a three-play drive. Yes, three plays. Indiana showed that they could strike quick in this ball game. The three plays were a loss of two, then a 49-yard pass, and then Aaron Ball runs in it from 10 yards out. Like I said, three plays. It covered 57 yards after the fumble. It took just a minute and 5 seconds of time. With 3 minutes and 22 seconds to play in the third, it's closer now. UND 21, Indiana State 21. UND would then go three and out. The Indiana State defense had found some stuff that was making life difficult for Danny Freund and the UND offensive crew in the second half. It looked to me like a lot of blitzing was getting the job done. Thankfully, Indiana State went three and out to trade punts, so they couldn't tie the game. UND would take over. The quarter would change from three to four. It's almost as if UND's offensive fortunes changed from the third quarter woes to the fourth quarter joys. A long march down the field actually took a couple of touchdowns to score, just one. Colton Brunell got the ball in the flat, leapt over a defender about the four-yard line. He landed on the goal line. It was ruled a touchdown. It looked like a touchdown to me. I was trying to call the ref and as he reviewed, but he would not take my calls. And he ruled it short, and the ball was spotted at less than the inch line. Well, next play would take care of it.
0: Under center, tie it, under center motion. It's Jerry! Touchdown, North Dakota! Jerry Ball is in the end zone.
24: Now, no matter how many times Jack repeats Jerry's names, it was not three touchdowns, it was just one. But we'll take it. It was an impressive 81-yard drive. It took 11 plays. It took exactly 4 minutes. With 13 minutes and 2 seconds to play, it's now UND 35, Indiana State 21. Indiana State did what we wanted in response, a quick three and out, and UND would have the ball again. UND would work the ball down to the 39 line where it was first and 10. Now the Sycamores are a little unsure of what color blue they are. They got what I would call a solid or normal blue pants and jersey, and Indianapolis Colts color blue, if you will. And they have a light blue logo on their helmet. Down by 14, they were feeling a real deep shade of blue after this.
0: Kaminsky wants all the marbles. He's got a man. Weir, forget it. Touchdown! Touchdown, North Dakota!
24: Cameron Weir with his second TD of the game, a 39-yard strike from Kaminsky. It was a quick six-play, 82-yard drive. It took 2 minutes and 2 seconds of time with 9 minutes and 37 seconds to play. It's now UND 42, Indiana State 21. Now, I don't have to tell anybody. It's a nice 21-point lead, but there's plenty of time, and Indiana State knows that. Aided by a 15-yard face mask and a sideline penalty, and also aided by a 33-yard touchdown pass.
0: Allen back to pass. They're bringing off the edge. Got to get rid of it. Got a man wide open on the seam. Touchdown.
24: That happened quick. It was a pretty impressive freshman, Jalen Reed, wide open over the middle for his second touchdown of the game. I said it was quick. It was just 1 minute and 36 seconds of time, covering 65 yards. With 8 plays and 1 second to play, it's now UND 42, Indiana State 28. Now, there's plenty of time left, but the Sycamores decided to try an onside kick, and it worked. It popped up in the air behind the front line, and the Sycamores were simply more aggressive in pursuit. Okay, we got ourselves a ball game again, and it didn't take long to make this even more of a ball game. It's 4th and 13 from the 17-yard line. The Sycamores are not going for the field goal.
0: Ball is thrown to the corner. It is caught. Touchdown, Sycamores.
24: That ain't funny, McGee. Boom, there you go. UND has to get back to work. It was a 5-play, 47-yard drive after the onside kick was recovered. The drive took 1 minute and 24 seconds of time with 6 minutes and 36 seconds to play. It's now UND 42, Indiana State 35. Now, UND was able to burn 3 minutes and 16 seconds of time. The Sycamores had burned a couple of timeouts early in the half, but they would end up punting. Silverdale was able to pin them back on the 11. Indiana State would have 3 minutes to cover 89 yards to try and tie this game. And they got a big old pile of momentum, making a big old pile of gulps from the UND faithful. The arrow was certainly pointing a different direction. It's 4th and 4. Indiana State has to go for it. They can't punt. It's a big, big play. Here you go.
15: Back to passes, Allen. Allen passes and slings it. Incomplete! Passes incomplete! I don't see any flags. And North Dakota has turned the Sycamores over on Towns. UND has the ball inside of 2 minutes with a 7-point lead.
24: And from there, UND was able to kill the remaining clock. I took a deep breath. Paul Rawson took a deep breath. Jack Michaels took a deep breath. We all breathe a little bit easier. The flight home will be happier for all. Well, it was an interesting football game. Hats off to Indiana State. They got some good players, and they will challenge their opponents in the Missouri Valley just like they challenged us. It went from comfortable to uncomfortable quickly. UND starts 1-0 in the Missouri Valley, and that's what we wanted. Now they got there, the coaches will address that in practice. It was interesting that Griffin Broderick was the running back they turned to late in the game when they were trying to burn clock at the end. It was also interesting that our leading rusher was Jerry Kaminsky with 76 yards on the ground. UND would like to go 2-0 and they return home next week to take on Murray State. The game is scheduled for 1 p.m. Come out and get loud. That'll do it for me, Brian Rivers. Jack and Noah are going to put a bow on this one when the UND football postgame show continues right after this.
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15: 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Next week, as Brian, we talked about, North Dakota returns home. Their first home conference game, Noah, as a 1 o'clock kickoff at the Alera Center against Murray State. We learned a couple things today, not that North Dakota is. You can't take anything for granted. You got to, it's how you prepare and get ready. We'll see about the injuries that were sustained in this game on player availability next week, Noah. But the bottom line, it's 1-0 and finally return home. Is there a leg like being home of being like, oh, we're finally home, and I know they're not going to be complacent, but on the road, you've always seemed to have an edge. What about finally being at home? What do you expect next week?
10: I expect a lot of energy, right? You know, they get to go home, but not only that, hey, they get to get home on a Saturday at a decent time. You know, that saves the body a lot. So expect a lot of energy, a lot of things, you know, time spent in the film room, rehabbing. These guys will be excited to be home. They'll be excited to have their family in town and win a ball game.
0: This game showed me a lot about Indiana State as well. I'm curious with the Sycamores as they move along the valley. This team, Coach Mallory's got them. I'm curious because they look like they could pick off a team or two. It's a tough team.
10: Yeah, and I think they will. You know, it's a tough place to play. It's a tough place to travel to. It's a place that, you know, they've proved in and out the past couple of years. You know, they can play football here, and they beat a couple big schools, a couple big teams, and look for them to do that this year as well.
0: For North Dakota, 3-1 on the season. Four and one, already five games deep into the season.
10: Short-changed
0: North Dakota. I know. It's like they don't have a bye week till November 14th. 4-1 to start the year, but more importantly, 1-0 in conference play. Great work today. That'll do it for our broadcast today here from Memorial Stadium. Thanks to all the folks here in Terre Haute for their help as well. Our executive producer, Tracy Pallia. She cuts highlights up like she's playing piano. Got a busy one today, I'm sure, doing that. Thank you, TP. Assistant Athletics Director broadcasting, our very own Paul Ralston, the man who covers a lot of different hats and wears a lot of different ones. Our Vice President of Programming is Dave Andrews. Thank you, Dave. 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Big thanks to our promotion assistant, Remus Colfax. As always, great work. Our network affiliate control operator is Ted Underhill. Our chief engineer, Derek Jackson. Didn't have Cooper C with us today, but we will hopefully next week on our Parabolics coming up. Our network traffic coordinator is Rob Shambry. Production assistant is Jack Butter, and as always, our Q Sound engineer, Barry Stifler. For Mike Berg, who is with us always in spirit on this. For my man, Noah Wanzek, always great to have Noah, the great wideout, and did a terrific job today. For Paul Wilson, our thanks to Ryan Powell, Sports Information Director, for his help as well throughout the broadcast. For the entire crew, Jack Michaels, repeating our final score today. North Dakota 42, Indiana State 35. Have a good rest of your weekend, and until next Saturday, our tailgate show at 12 noon, kickoff at 1. So long from Terre Haute, Indiana.

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4: Peter Greenberg back with you from Islip Airport, MacArthur Field, right here in Long Island, New York. 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And that's how you get to me, and that's how I get to our next caller. And that's Dorothy out there in Arlington Heights, Illinois. Hello, Dorothy.
5: Hi, good morning. How are you?
4: I'm just fine. How can I help you?
5: Okay, I have an issue. My husband and I, we have booked a trip on the Danube River via Viking River Tours. And we have learned that in many areas where this boat is going to be sailing, it is too low, and we have found out that they are like busing people from location to location. And it's like, we don't want to do that. I mean, we booked a river trip, and so we're trying to find out our options. I've called them a few times, and they won't commit to anything, and our trip is in 3 weeks.
4: Ooh, okay.
5: What are our rights?
4: Okay, well, first of all, let's talk about the situation itself. And what you're talking about has been happening a lot because the water levels, not just on the Danube, but many other rivers in Europe have been very, very low, and to the point where they're not navigable because the ships wouldn't be able to do it. They'd run aground.
5: Right.
4: And in certain parts of the river, by the way, this happened to me last year on a river cruise where we had to stop in one location. They got us off the boat, transferred us by bus only 4 miles to a sister ship. And we got on there and everything was fine. It was just that 1 4-mile stretch. However, I got to give you the however part. The situation is much bigger than that this year. Now, having said that, the water levels were very low in June, July, and August. My understanding is that the water levels have started to return to acceptable heights because you're going in a couple of weeks in October. So now, having said that, again, no guarantees, right? And you don't want to be in a bus. I hear you. Did you book this trip through a travel agent?
5: No, we booked it directly with Viking.
4: Okay. So the advocate for you on this is you, not a travel agent.
5: I know.
4: Okay. So, listen, in any cruise ship contract, whether it's an ocean cruise or a river cruise, if you read the fine print, they reserve the right to substitute ports to be able to continue the itinerary. And substituting ports applies in this case as well. So it's not a question of whether they're going to commit to it, because it's like asking if it's going to rain tomorrow. We don't know, right? But the problem is they are within their rights on the contract that you signed and everybody signed when they issued the ticket to quote-unquote substitute ports and bus you from different locations. However, there's common sense here as well. If they have to bus you to every location, then they haven't delivered on the contract. And we don't know the answer to that yet. So now you ask what your options are. Here are your options. Roll the dice and be prepared for a short bus trip. Roll the dice and be prepared for a longer bus trip or a series of bus trips or reschedule the cruise. Now, I haven't read your contract. And there is a right to reschedule, but I'm sure there's a cutoff date. So that's what you should call them and ask them. What you need to ask them is not what the river level is going to be, because that can change by the hour. What you need to do is call and ask them, if I want to rebook for next year, is there a penalty involved and where can I go? And then you have options. Okay?
5: But
4: the fact is the river levels have been low. That's not arguable. That's a fact. And you are rolling the dice. I hope I gave you at least a little bit of a choice.
5: Okay. Yes, you have. I will call them again and bring up. I did ask for options. What will our options be?
4: They won't give you your options until the options have to kick in. What you need to do is say this: based on the water conditions today, if I want to rebook the cruise for next year, will you do that? And when you make that call, make sure you get the first and the last name and the job title of the person you're talking to. And if they agree to do it, then you send them, get their email address and send them a confirming email, which confirms the conversation you just had, or you have no standing. Okay.
5: Okay. Excellent. Okay.
4: All right.
5: I will do that.
4: Let me know what happens.
5: Okay. Wonderful. Thank you so much.
4: Anytime. Thanks, Dorothy.
5: All right. Bye now.
4: The issue that Dorothy is having is not an unusual one. It happens with cruise ships, not just river cruises. And you have to come to grips with what constitutes the completion of an itinerary. Now, in the event of serious weather or mechanical difficulties where the safety of the passengers and the crew is at stake, the cruise line does reserve the right to substitute ports and in those cases bypass certain ports, right? If the water's too rough, they're not going. Or if the facilities themselves are somehow damaged and they can't get in, they're not going. And you have to be able to roll with that. However, if you're on a 7-day cruise and 5 days of it are spent at sea because they can't go anywhere, then they haven't delivered on the contract because they promised you 5 or 4 different ports. That's where you need to have a conversation with someone who will give you the answers you need. And then you need, as I just suggested to Dorothy, to confirm that conversation in writing as an email so that you delineate everything you agreed upon that they agreed upon too. Other than that, understand the limits of the contract you just signed. And we'll be back with more from Islip, Long Island and MacArthur Airport, one of my favorites, as Peter Greenberg Worldwide returns with no contract right after this.
3: 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Peter Greenberg Worldwide will be right back.
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4: Peter Greenberg back with you as Peter Greenberg Worldwide continues from the Islip Airport here, MacArthur Field in Islip, Long Island. Of course, you know how to reach me. Just email me, peter@petergreenberg.com with your name, phone number, question or problem. We will solve it right here on the air. We'll do that throughout the show as well. One of the things that you notice about Long Island, if you look deep enough, it's got so much history about some of the great American families and some of the real billionaires that would make billionaires today pale by comparison, actually, in terms of concentration of wealth. And one name that comes up, and it's a very famous name, is Vanderbilt. And joining me now, no, her name isn't Vanderbilt, but she's the director of curatorial affairs at the Suffolk County Vanderbilt Museum. And her name, Roberta Costa Grande Kim. I'll say that three times fast. Roberta Grande Costa Kim. I think I got it. How are you?
15: Thank you. Thank you for having me.
4: But when we talk about this family, I mean, the Vanderbilts in New York, the Vanderbilts in North Carolina, the Vanderbilts in Long Island, they were spread wide and far.
15: Yes.
4: Some of them lost their mansions. One or two mansions actually got demolished, but not here.
15: Yeah, absolutely. Well, here I think one of the remaining one is Idle Hours, which I understand is also at risk. Because it doesn't have like a proper ownership. But our mansion, we're fortunately enough that Mr. Vanderbilt had the foresight of requesting in his last will that it would become an open museum, a museum for the public, and so property of Suffolk County. And so that's why you can still come and see the mansion and the old property.
4: But it's much more than just a house. It's much more than just a building. It's the story that it tells.
15: Absolutely. First of all, it's 43 acres.
4: Just imagine that. Stop right there. It's located on 43 acres.
15: With a beautiful view on the Sound. So I invite all of you to come over and discover it. And it's comprised of several buildings that really talks about the development of this estate over the course of 30 years. So Mr. Vanderbilt comes to the area around 1906, then purchased the land, and then starts to build in the earnest in the late 1910s.
4: And by the way, when he built it, the number of people used to build that mansion, the materials that they used, by today's standards would be in maybe even $100 million worth.
15: Yes, just of ironwork. Which, of course, was made by very famous iron worker Samuel Yellin. We are talking in today's money over $2 million.
4: Right.
15: Just of the iron work that decorates the estate. So think about, you know, the investment of the different buildings, of course, the furniture,
4: the marble,
15: painting,
4: the stone.
15: Absolutely.
4: Everything. So now, when I go out there today, obviously I will hear the Vanderbilt story.
15: Yes.
4: But in the building itself, what am I going to see?
15: The Vanderbilt estate, as I said, is comprised of many different buildings, and each of them tells one part of Mr. Vanderbilt's personality. So
4: Because he was a collector.
15: He was a collector, but he was also a scientist in the sense that he was a very avid marine biologist, and he spent most of his life traveling around the world.
4: On his own yacht.
15: On his own yacht. We're talking about the last one, the Alva, the size of one-third of the Titanic. So we're not talking about a small little boat. We're talking about there was basically 30-story high building, the same length of a 30-story high building. So he would travel around the world with scientists, and he would collect marine specimens. Then he would bring them back. He would get them taxidermied, and then he would start to display them. So since the beginning, he really had the vision of sharing his collection with the public. So
4: he opened that museum back in what,
15: 1922? Yes.
4: So over 100 years ago.
15: Yeah. So he built a special building for his collection that was close to the entrance to the property. So people of Long Island could come in once a week on Wednesdays, would pay like a very small nominal tickets, and would be able to see these fishes that were coming from all over. Now, remember, we're talking about a period where color photography was not still existing. So people of Long Island would have been able to see these colorful fishes only if coming to the Vanderbilt. And then, of course, if you move farther in the property, you would get to the living quarters, where he would come over during the summer with his family, and he would spend the summer in Centerport preparing for his next trip. So our collection is so diverse. You would have all these marine biology specimens.
4: And, you know, that's interesting, because when you look at what he's collected, it mm-hmm. was more than just fish and starfish and clams.
15: Oh.
4: We're talking, I mean, warehouses full of yes. things he would bring back. And I want to talk to you about that when we come back, because you can't just go visit this museum and think you're going to see everything in an hour. It ain't going to happen.
15: No. Bring your sandwiches and have a picnic by the water.
4: And when we come back, we're going to talk about what he brought back, because he wasn't just docking and doing marine samples. He was buying stuff as well.
15: Absolutely.
4: We'll be back with more with Roberta Casagrande Kim, the Director of Curatorial Affairs at the Suffolk County Vanderbilt Museum. Back with more of Peter Greenberg Worldwide from Islip Airport right after this.
3: Your flight might be late, but we're right on time. 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
5: Welcome back to Peter Greenberg Worldwide. 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
4: Peter Greenberg back with you, speaking with Roberta Casagrande-Kim. She's the Director of Curatorial Affairs. I like that title. Director of Curatorial Affairs at the Suffolk County Vanderbilt Museum, of course, named after the legendary Vanderbilt family. Roberta, when we just took a break, we were talking about how much he was as a collector. Under the guise of being a marine scientist, he was buying everything else. He was coming back with everything from Japanese swords to Egyptian mummies.
15: Yes.
4: I mean, everything got loaded back and shipped home.
15: Yes, we do have indeed the only Egyptian mummy from the pharaonic period on Long Island, and I'm very proud to say that he did it properly, so he actually
4: except
15: had
4: except for when
15: it
4: had too much plastic surgery in the hands. That could also qualify. No? Okay.
15: So, yeah, he had, the vision of deciding to acquire antiquity legally, and so this is very important, especially in today's conversation about the possession of antiquities.
4: And of course, his cars.
15: His cars, of course, in his youth was a very avid racer. And so he was racing not only in the U.S. but also in France. And he's the one that created the Vanderbilt Cup that took place between Suffolk County and Nassau County. So
4: in those days, it was a long distance.
15: Absolutely. And he would come over with his Lincoln. So if you want to come and see the car that he had custom made to travel from Fifth Avenue to Centerport, we also have that.
4: Amazing. And then there's the artwork.
15: And then there is the artwork from every period of time and every civilization. Again, from an Egyptian mummy to Greek and Roman material to Italian Renaissance to Dutch painters to more modern American art.
4: How many items in total in the collection?
15: Just the marine specimen, we're talking about over 13,000. Just the marine specimen. If you add all the rest, I think we are easily around 20,000 objects.
4: So for first-timers coming, what's the one thing that's, other than 43 acres, what's the one thing that surprises them the most?
15: I think you have to come and see the whale shark, which is like the largest taxidermy fish in the world. It's 32 feet hanging from the ceiling, so don't miss it. You can come and see, as I said, the cars. You can take a private tour in the living quarter of the house and discover one of my favorite pieces, which is actually a Portuguese funerary monument for the Crusaders. There is really a little bit for everyone.
4: He brought back everything, didn't he?
15: Yes, indeed. Some of it he inherited from his family. So as I was mentioning before.
4: And the family brought back everything.
15: Yes. Some of the furniture and painting are coming from Idle Hours, which was owned by his father, William Kissam I.
4: You know, when you take a look at a mansion like that, which opened as a museum, what, in 1950?
15: Exactly, 1950.
4: But when you look at a mansion that on 43 acres, you have to try to imagine one family living there. That was it.
15: And as I said, only in the summer months.
4: And in the winter?
15: And in the winter, they would be either on Fifth Avenue, or they would be on their property in Florida, or when he was younger, of course, with the ladies, they would travel to Europe, they would stop in London for business, they would stop in Paris for purchasing new clothing for the ladies, they would take family trips in Egypt, for example, that's where he purchased the mummy. So a very different lifestyle. Of course, the family would go to Newport, where the Vanderbilt had a tradition of houses.
4: Oh, that was the big mansion, too.
15: Yes.
4: And then, of course, there's a mansion in Asheville, North Carolina.
15: Yes. from the other branch of the family, of course.
4: We did a special on Asheville, and we spent a lot of time at that mansion. Who designed it? The same guy who designed Central Park.
15: Yeah.
4: I mean, think about that. The gardens, the same gardens. The same guy did Washington, D.C. And we spent so much time there finding secret elevators and secret staircases. I mean, every time you think it's a big mansion, it got bigger. It got bigger.
15: It's a labyrinth.
4: Is there one special room for you?
15: I think the breakfast nook, which is a very interesting place that is located between Mr. Vanderbilt bedroom and Mrs. Vanderbilt bedroom. And so from what we understand, they would meet in the morning, they would sit down and have breakfast, and the breakfast nook looks over the sound, so the view is just fantastic. And I wish I could have been there and hear what they were discussing.
4: Well, but the good news is you are there.
15: I'm there. But he's not there, so I don't know what he would say to me.
4: Well, you don't have to tell him anything now. You can stick around. But is there a challenge in keeping that museum open? Is there a challenge in keeping it running? I mean, the heating bill alone must bankrupt a couple of countries.
15: Yes. So of course, it's an old house, right? It's over 100 years old. So we are dealing, of course, with a problem of temperature, humidity. You know, keeping a collection for the next generation is really part of my job, and I take it very seriously, and I want to make sure that 100 years from now, people can still come and see it. So,
4: and the museum is open how often?
15: The museum during the summer is open every day, and during the winter is open on Tuesday, Friday, Saturday, and Sundays. And there is a lot of public events, so check our website and make sure to come to our lectures, our planetarium show, because we do have a planetarium as well. And, you know, there is, as I said, come to our yoga classes. There is a little
4: Wait,
15: bit
4: stop
15: for
4: with
15: everyone.
4: The yoga for a second. Wait a second. Wait a second. I want to go back to the planetarium. So you're doing night sky tourism.
15: Yes, and there is a brand new program for the 250th anniversary that really walks you through the colonial understanding of our skies and our planets.
4: Amazing. All one family. That's the most amazing thing to think about. Roberta Casagrande Kim, the Director of Curatorial Affairs at the Suffolk County Vanderbilt Museum. Remember, it's 43 acres. That music means we're out of time for this hour. Stick around, everybody. We've got a whole lot more coming. And when we come back, we're going flying. That's right, the Cradle of Aviation Museum right here in Long Island, right after this.
6: 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Have a travel question or problem? 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
25: ABC News, I'm Mike Dubusky. Torrential rain, high winds, and flood warnings are impacting millions up and down the East Coast this weekend as a nor'easter slowly crawls northward. Adolfo and Jessica Mendoza are in the waterlogged New York City.
26: Kind of changed our plans. We're supposed to go to the Yankees game tonight, and that got canceled.
27: Yeah.
26: So, but we're making the best of it.
25: The concern is that as the tides come in tonight, the storm could bring dangerous flooding conditions for coastal areas. Meanwhile, Hurricane Nolo is dumping inches upon inches of rain on Hawaii. National Hurricane Center Director Michael Brennan says it's the latest in a string of powerful storms that the state has had to deal with.
28: Typically, you know, storms come out of the East Pacific towards Hawaii from a long way away. They've already peaked in intensity, and they tend to encounter cool waters as they approach from the east. But this year we've seen these storms forming south of the main Hawaiian Islands in that warmer water area.
25: This is ABC News. In Ohio, the trial of Caleb Flynn gets back underway this week. He's the former American Idol contestant who's charged with murdering his wife after having an affair with another woman. ABC's Morgan Norwood.
3: Jurors hearing from an emotional Caleb Flynn in his own words. Police interviews recorded just hours after his wife Ashley was shot and killed inside their Ohio home.
10: I didn't know what to do. I froze. I was scared.
3: The former pastor and one-time American Idol contestant says an intruder broke into their house in February and murdered his wife while his two daughters were asleep nearby. Flynn calling 911.
10: There's blood everywhere. Oh, my God. Oh, my God. Oh, my God.
3: Flynn telling police Ashley asked him to move the couch that night after he was coughing in bed. Flynn saying he heard a gunshot, then found his wife's body in their bed.
25: The measles outbreak in Pennsylvania continues to grow. 55 new cases have been confirmed since Wednesday, according to the state's health department. I'm Mike Dubusky, ABC News.
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2: Peter Greenberg back with you as Peter Greenberg Worldwide continues. And of course, if you're just joining us, I hope you're having a great weekend wherever you happen to be. Let me tell you where we happen to be. Get out those maps, boys and girls. Try 40 degrees, 43 minutes north, 73 degrees, 12 minutes west. We are in Ronkonkoma, New York, otherwise known as the home of Islip Airport, ISP, otherwise known as MacArthur Airport. I still call it MacArthur Airport, as anybody does, but it is ISP for those of you who love three-letter codes. And, of course, you can always reach me. You know the drill. Email me, peter at petergreenberg.com, with your name, phone number, question or problem. We'll solve it right here on the air. Throughout the show, we've been talking about, I would have to say, the little-known history of Long Island, which is actually robust and rich and tells the story not just of Long Island, but of America itself. And joining me now, historian Noel Gish. Welcome, sir.
3: Thank you.
2: I mean, we go back pre-Revolutionary War, don't we?
3: Yes, we go back a bit. There's no doubt about it. We have, it's amazing. I think Long Island lacks a level of self-esteem. When we think about it, we tend to think of the Mayflower as the beginning, and yet Long Island was probably explored as far back by Giovanni di Verrazzano in 1524, and then by a fellow by the name of Henry Hudson.
2: Never heard of him.
3: He became a river later on in life. But he was here in 1614, and then, believe it or not, we had a fellow by the name of Adrian Block sailing for the Dutch. And he's the first one to map Long Island, amazingly. We seem to start most of American history with the English, but Long Island was in the heyday of exploration, again, with Verrazzano and Hudson and Block.
2: Well, I owe it to the Dutch, or maybe I blame the Dutch for their map-making, because I live out on Fire Island. And everybody wants to know, how did Fire Island get its name?
3: Fire Island. Well, there's two stories about that.
2: I've got one of them.
3: Oh, you've got... well, you do yours first,
2: okay,
3: and then
2: here's
3: I'll
2: mine.
3: Do mine.
2: That when the Dutch mapped it out, there were a number of islands off the coast of Fire Island between Fire Island and the mainland and Great South Bay. And there were like four other islands out there, Fire Island being the fifth. And they wrote down there Five Island because of the way they wrote the V. And it became an R. And next thing you know, we're Fire Island.
3: That's exactly right. That's one of the stories. It was V-I-E-R, I think, via, which meant four or five in Dutch or German. And the when the English mapmakers took over, all of a sudden the V's became S, and the Via Island became Fire Island.
2: And all those myths and that was started by pirates setting fires to misdirect sailors, or the Indians were setting... No, the Dutch blew it.
3: The Dutch blew it. It was just a... an era of spelling, obviously, we might say, but Fire Island still exists today.
2: It does indeed. But when you talk about the original pioneers and the adventurers, I mean, that was way before, you know, a lot of people give Long Island credit.
3: Oh, most definitely. Long Island, indeed, is going to be, again, settled by the Dutch initially. On the sort of the western end of Long Island, and then out on the eastern end, we're going to end up with people like Lyon Gardner, who comes out there in 1639 and settles Gardner's Island, and then settlements in East Hampton and Southampton.
2: And, of course, for those people who understand the Long Island Railroad, with Dapper Dan, I go back to Dapper Dan, the dashing Dapper Dan commuter guy, the Long Island Railroad's had its issues over the years, but what people don't realize, it's what, the third longest?
3: It's the third oldest railroad in the United States. It carries the most passengers of any railroad on a daily basis. So that's amazing when you think
2: to
3: of it. To this day, most, and it's a commuter railroad. We're not going to Albany or anything on the Long Island Railroad, but it carries the most passengers. And the third oldest railroad operating under its original name in the United States.
2: Wow. And then the largest battle of the Revolutionary War?
3: Yes, the largest battle of the American Revolution will take place in August of 1776. And that will be between George Washington and the British forces that wanted to control Long Island. Remember, the British had been kicked out of Massachusetts, and we are talking about they need another harbor. They're going to leave from Canada reinforced and sail down to New York, which they wanted. They wanted to take New York because by taking New York and the Hudson River, they would cut the colonies in two between the northern colonies and the southern colonies. They thought that was a good strategy to take. So we are going to be involved in the first battle for independence. Now, you have to understand that people, when you talk about the American Revolution and talk to young people, they'll talk about Lexington and Concord. They'll talk about Bunker Hill. But remember, that's 1775. It's April of 1775 and June of 1775. But that was for... We were upset with the British. We wanted to establish a relationship in which we were not going to be taxed and which we'd have some home rule. On July 4th, when we agreed to break with Great Britain, the first battle for independence will in fact be the Battle of Long Island in August of 1776.
2: And we're talking, what, 32,000 British soldiers against 10,000 Americans. That's a lot.
3: That is absolutely very, very... disproportionate to what you would think for a major battle, but it did take place, and we don't hear about it because we lost, and that's the sad part.
2: Well, in American history,
3: yeah, I know we lose that battle, but that's similar to
2: and Washington had to escape,
3: and that's the big success story. The British may have won the battle, but Washington indeed escapes with the majority of his army and lives to fight another day. And that is going to lead ultimately to another York victory, which will be down in, obviously, Virginia.
2: Wow. And then, of course, we talk about the Gold Coast.
3: Gold Coast.
2: Where the money went.
3: Where the money went.
2: And the Vanderbilts.
3: And the Vanderbilts.
2: I mean, we talked about the Vanderbilt Museum earlier in the show, but what's amazing is how much money we're really talking about.
3: Well, I think everybody except Rockefeller that I can think about in the time period of the Gilded Age, this is obviously the Great Gatsby period, F. Scott Fitzgerald, when you were looking at people who wanted to be near New York, but not in New York. They wanted to be next to stock market. They wanted to be there to be able to engage in the industrial age. And so you end up with people like DuPont and Vanderbilt, and Guggenheim, and a number of Marshall Field, who was engaged in retail all the way out in Huntington at Cumsat Park out on the East End, and he had a huge estate. All these people came in. When you think about Long Island today, if you've got a quarter of an acre or half an acre, you have a mansion in and of itself. These characters are coming in. Marshall Field out in Huntington Bay, had 1,200 acres. 1,200 acres.
2: Wow.
3: That's amazing when you think about it.
2: I mean, by today's standards, he was Elon Musk.
3: Yes, he controlled a lot out there, no doubt about it. And again, when you look at the characters, all of these people who are building large estates and putting in huge gardens, use some of the key people. A lot of them used Olmsted, who's the fellow that is going to be Central Park. And they're going to use him. So they're spending some bucks on making their estates, sort of very European in nature, very English country in nature.
2: And a lot of that stuff is still here.
3: Yes, it is, most definitely. Vanderbilt Mansion in Centerport is there. William Kay, these are classic routines. And in fact, it's the home of, I think, the largest planetarium outside of New York City.
2: Noel Gish, our historian friend here in Long Island, thank you so much for joining us. When we come back, more history, because we're going flying at the Cradle of Aviation Museum right after this. Thank you so much, sir.
4: Thank you.
2: And we'll be back with more right after this.
0: Your flight might be late, but we're right on time. Peter Greenberg Worldwide will be right back.
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2: Peter Greenberg back with you as Peter Greenberg Worldwide returns from Islip Airport, ISP, right here on Long Island. Of course, you can always reach me by emailing me. That's peter@petergreenberg.com. Be sure to include your name, phone number. Don't forget your phone number. Question or problem, we will solve it right here on the air. How appropriately, we're coming from an airport to introduce my next guest, who happens to be, he's got a cool job, because he's the president of the Cradle of Aviation Museum in Garden City, Long Island. What a cool place that is. Andrew Parton, nice to see you again, sir.
3: Nice to see you.
2: And, of course, no relation to Dolly Parton. We'll just get that out of the way.
3: No, unfortunately not.
2: Okay. But what you have been doing for the last 20 years is running one of the great museums of aviation, a place that I go to all the time because not only is it a great museum, it also houses the Pan Am Museum Foundation and all their wonderful work that they do there as well. Talk about history. How many planes do you have there?
3: We have over 75 planes and spacecraft.
2: That's a big campus.
3: It is. It's in three of the original hangars of Mitchell Field, which is the Army Air Base that dates back to World War I.
2: Was that Grumman?
3: Grumman was a little further east in Bethpage, but, we're the cradle of aviation for a good reason. Not the birthplace, but it's where aviation grew up.
2: And Mitchell Field, named for?
3: Named for John Mitchell.
2: Not Billy Mitchell.
3: Not Billy. He was the youngest mayor of the city of New York and died tragically in a training exercise in World War I.
2: Of course, Billy Mitchell, we all know about the raid on Tokyo.
3: Right.
2: 1942 off the Hornet.
3: Right.
2: That's history right there. But in terms of the history of aviation in Long Island, you've had it all.
3: It's, if you look at this year as the 250th anniversary of this country, for almost half of that, Long Island has played a pivotal role in aviation history.
2: In what way? I know, of course, in terms of manufacturing, but also in terms of development.
3: It started back in 1909. Glenn Curtis was the first person to fly a plane on Long Island. And what you had was a migration of daredevils and pilots who came to Long Island, followed by mechanics and designers, and then industry followed that. So dating back to World War I, industry started to crop up all over Long Island.
2: And both Charles Lindbergh and Amelia Earhart flew in Long Island.
3: Everybody who was anybody in aviation flew out of either Roosevelt Field or Mitchell Field.
2: And for Lindbergh, of course, he crossed the Atlantic in 1927.
3: Right.
2: So we're coming up on the 100th anniversary of that. And what an amazing feat that was. If anybody's gone to the Smithsonian Aerospace Museum in Washington, D.C., you'll see the Spirit of St. Louis there. And look at that plane. He had no windshield.
13: Right.
2: He was literally flying blind.
13: I think he wanted to add a few extra fuel tanks, just to be sure.
2: Because nobody had ever done it before.
13: Right. We have the sister ship, because they built three at the same time. And the plane that we have hanging in the museum was actually used in the movie starring Jimmy Stewart.
2: And, of course, he in the real story, Lindbergh was in the air for 33 hours. So I got to ask you the question that every nine-year-old asks you, how did he go to the bathroom?
13: Well, the legend is that he had a very large flask of coffee, and so he had a container to use, but nobody's ever found the flask. I'm sure he ditched it on his way before he landed in Paris.
2: Did he ever sleep on that flight?
13: I don't think he did, and it's probably the adrenaline of just trying to be the first flying over the ocean in the dark. I have a feeling it would keep you awake.
2: Yeah. And Amelia Earhart flew here, too.
13: Yeah, Amelia Earhart, Eleanor Smith, and a whole variety of others. Jimmy Doolittle did the first blind flight out of Mitchell Field, and that was in the late 20s.
2: Wow. So it all started here.
13: Yeah. And our museum is really focused on everything connected to the region. So we don't have a B-52 bomber because it wasn't built here and there was no milestone created. So everything has a reason for being at the cradle.
2: And, of course, you also have the space program.
13: Yes, because after World War II, development of jet aircraft and innovations continued to be made by the Long Island manufacturing companies like Grumman. We didn't go to the moon without Grumman building all the lunar modules that took us to the moon.
2: And those are all built and designed here?
13: Yeah, out in Bethpage. We actually have two lunar modules, the first one built and one of the few that would have gone to the moon on Apollo 18.
2: When you come to the museum, and I'm speaking now, let's say I'm the outside guy, what's the one exhibit that you have there or the one artifact that's going to blow me away?
13: I think it's the lunar module. To me, it's the crown jewel of the museum. There are two other lunar modules on the planet, one at the Smithsonian, one at the Kennedy Space Center. But IRIS is the only one that was scheduled to go to the moon, and the program was cut in 1972 after Apollo 17.
2: So they had a spare one.
13: We had a spare one. It was sitting in a warehouse at Grumman, was donated to the museum, and men and women who worked on the lunar module project at Grumman helped put it together. And it's on display at the museum in the environment it would be on the moon today.
2: You know, in a world with all sorts of flight simulators and computer games, you actually have how many cockpits I can visit?
13: You have at least half a dozen, and we're building a few more. But
2: I can actually walk in.
13: Yeah, you can go in and sit in the cockpit. We do open cockpit weekend, and we have some planes that are not normally accessible, available to people climb into. We had a gentleman and his wife in front of a Hellcat. And he was sitting in there, and his wife said the last time he was in a plane like that was 1944.
2: And that was a carrier plane.
13: Yeah, and she looked at him and she said, I hope to God he can get out.
2: Of all the planes you have there, we've seen some plane collections where they're not only restored, but they're flyable.
13: Right.
2: Are any of your planes flyable?
13: No, unfortunately, all ours were on static display. The last big acquisition we had was the last F-14 Tomcat to fly, which we have parked outside the museum. Fully restored, and our volunteers keep it in pristine condition. But unfortunately, it can't fly anymore.
2: You have a DC-3?
13: No, because there was no connection.
2: Ah, it has to have the connection.
13: Yeah.
2: All right. Even though the DC-3s are still flying.
13: Yep. But wasn't built here, wasn't milestone, wasn't created here.
2: And what's the story you want to tell?
13: I think that it's a fascinating place to come to, whether you're from Long Island or not. And the story of aviation is all about innovation. A lot of the things that came out of the aviation industry and the space program, we're using today. So it's all about that STEM science programs that are connected to flight in general. Kids have a great time. We have a 300-seat giant dome theater where we show a lot of great films. And we have a collection of volunteers who worked in the industry. So you may be talking to somebody who worked on building the lunar module as you walk through the museum.
2: You know, here we are sitting at Islip Airport, which has got great history in and of itself.
13: Yeah.
2: I mean, when you think about the development of aviation on Long Island and in America, so much of it even happened here.
13: Yes. Everything kind of migrated east. One, you know, normally people ask, well, why Long Island?

0: have maybe 20 departures a day, but that's what makes it beautiful.
1: It is. If you go through the major airports, Kennedy and LaGuardia or Newark, and you come here, it's a completely different experience. And
0: this is a breath of fresh air.
1: Oh, yeah. Yeah, it's wonderful from the standpoint of from the time you park your car to the time you get on the plane. It's you're amazed at what can happen.
0: You get spoiled.
1: Yes, you do.
0: No, you get spoiled. And everybody knows everybody.
1: Yeah.
0: This is like Mayberry RFD with planes.
1: It is. It is. Everybody is very friendly and very cordial and happy to help.
0: So do you have room to expand the museum?
1: We're in the process of building a new hangar next to one of our hangars, and we hope to be able to display. We have four or five aircraft that we've restored that we can't put on display. We just took a new plane, a new project. It's a Curtiss Oriole that we sort of procured from a gentleman out in the state of Washington, and it was built in the 20s. In Garden City by Glenn Curtiss, and so we're hoping to restore that over the next year or two.
0: I love it. Andrew Parton, the president of the Cradle of Aviation Museum and Education Center, also housing the Pan Am Museum Foundation, also well worth visiting in Garden City, Long Island. Thank you for joining us.
1: Oh, thanks for having us.
0: And when we come back, we're taking your calls, hopefully solving a few problems too. Back with more from ISP, otherwise known as Islip Airport, MacArthur Field here on Long Island, right after this.
2: Have a question or a problem? Just email Peter at peter@petergreenberg.com. 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
6: 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And that's how we get your questions and answers. Well, actually, I get your questions and you get my answers. Here's one from Gail who writes, I booked a one-way flight to Catania in Sicily with miles because I wasn't sure how long we wanted to stay or our itinerary. Yes, I think it was probably a mistake. Okay, I'll get to that in a second. She says, I'm looking at flights now back to New York from Palermo one way, and they're more expensive than a round trip. What if I book a round-trip ticket but only use the one way? Is there a penalty? Trying to be a smart traveler. Okay, so let's go back. You booked the one way with miles. I'm assuming the mileage redemption level wasn't ridiculous. So keep that ticket. And now book a round-trip Palermo, New York, Palermo. Right? Give yourself at least, 2 months between the return flights. And no, if you only want to use one way, there's no penalty, number one. But number two, if you're smart, you said you wanted to be a smart traveler, figure out when you want to go back to Palermo and use the return ticket. Why wouldn't you? Right? Even if you don't want to go to Palermo, you can use the return ticket and use Palermo to jump off somewhere else. That's how I do it. Okay? I understand the beauty of one-way tickets if you want to keep your options open. But then again, prices go up. But that's what I would do. Book your round trip, Palermo, New York, Palermo, but that return New York to Palermo ticket, be creative. Figure out a time when you've got the time to want to go back to Europe, not just to Palermo, and then work it from there. All right? There you go. And it's not too difficult. All right. Now, here's one from Barbara who writes, here's Barbara's email. She said, when you look up airline flights and then go back in to book, the price is higher. Yeah, we've talked about that on the air a lot. How can I research flights without the price changing all the time? Well, here's the deal, Barbara. Every time you research flights, the prices do change. They change. Airlines update their fares, are you ready? 200,000 times a day. How about that? Right? No guarantees that the fare won't go up. No guarantees that the fare might also go down. So what you need to do, and I know what everybody's thinking, that you go on to research a flight on a day that you want to go, you get a price, then you go offline, you go back online, and all of a sudden it's higher. Do they make it higher because they know it's you, right? We're dealing with areas like big data and surveillance pricing. I've always argued that in many cases they do. Here's what you do. A lot of times when you go online to make a reservation or even to research, they want your frequent flyer number. The minute you put your frequent flyer number in, they know your exact flight history since day one. They know where you've gone. They've known who you've gone with. They know what you paid. They know the day of the week you've gone. They can basically, intuitively determine whether it was a business trip that you had to make or a leisure trip that was discretionary.

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1: 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Well, actually, I get your questions, and you get my answers. Here's one from Gail, who writes, I booked a one-way flight to Catania in Sicily with miles because I wasn't sure how long we wanted to stay or our itinerary. Yes, I think it was probably a mistake. Okay, I'll get to that in a second. She says, I'm looking at flights now back to New York from Palermo one way, and they're more expensive than a round trip. What if I book a round trip ticket but only use the one way? Is there a penalty? Trying to be a smart traveler. Okay, so let's go back. You booked the one way with miles. I'm assuming the mileage redemption level wasn't ridiculous. So keep that ticket. And now book a round trip, Palermo, New York, Palermo, right? Give yourself at least, 2 months between the return flights. And no, if you only want to use one way, there's no penalty, number one. But number two, if you're smart, you said you wanted to be a smart traveler, figure out when you want to go back to Palermo and use the return ticket. Why wouldn't you? Right? Even if you don't want to go to Palermo, you can use the return ticket and use Palermo to jump off somewhere else. That's how I do it. Okay? I understand the beauty of one-way tickets if you want to keep your options open. But then again, prices go up. But that's what I would do. Book your round trip, Palermo, New York, Palermo, but that return New York to Palermo ticket, be creative. Figure out a time when you've got the time to want to go back to Europe, not just to Palermo, and then work it from there. All right? There you go. And it's not too difficult. All right. Now, here's one from Barbara who writes. Here's Barbara's email. She said, when you look up airline flights and then go back in to book, the price is higher. Yeah, we've talked about that on the air a lot. How can I research flights without the price changing all the time? Well, here's the deal, Barbara. Every time you research flights, the prices do change. They change. Airlines update their fares. Are you ready? 200,000 times a day. How about that? Right? No guarantees that the fare won't go up. No guarantees that the fare might also go down. So what you need to do, and I know what everybody's thinking, that you go on to research a flight on a day that you want to go, you get a price, then you go offline, you go back online, and all of a sudden it's higher. Do they make it higher because they know it's you, right? We're dealing with areas like big data and surveillance pricing. I've always argued that in many cases they do. Here's what you do. A lot of times when you go online to make a reservation or even to research, they want your frequent flyer number. The minute you put your frequent flyer number in, they know your exact flight history since day one. They know where you've gone. They've known who you've gone with. They know what you paid. They know the day of the week you've gone. They can basically, intuitively determine whether it was a business trip that you had to make or a leisure trip that was discretionary, and they might price it accordingly. So if you want to research a flight, go ahead and do that on your computer. And if you want to go back in and buy it, use somebody else's computer or clean out your cookies. I'm not going to guarantee it'll work every time, but at least it's one area of defense you want to use, okay? Because the price is going to change all the time. It's very, very fluid. The other thing you can do, if you want to be really creative, is see if you can go through a website overseas to book that domestic flight, because the inventory that they use and that they have might be priced lower depending on the market that they're in. I mean, you really have to game the system that way. But your basic original question is, yes, Barbara, the flights are always going to be more or less because they change rapidly. So now you know. All right? And here's an email from William and Barbara who write, we're going to be in Paris for a week, then going to Amsterdam for 3 days and two nights. We would just prefer to take our backpacks and leave other suitcases behind. Is there somewhere safe we could store our luggage? When we return to Paris, we are staying at a different hotel. It's very simple. You're going to go to Paris first, right? You're going to be at a hotel. Guess what? When you leave that hotel, leave your bags there. Tip the bellman. They'll store it for you. You tell them you'll be back in whenever you're going to be back. And then when you get back to Paris, stop at that hotel, pick up your bags, and go to your other hotel. It's safe. Not a problem. It's really easy. Now, another scenario, which I use all the time, is let's say you're going to other airports in Europe. And by the way, this happens at many airports in Europe. Happens in Amsterdam, happens in Rome. In my case, it was in Rome, where I was going to go to Rome and then go down to Sicily. And I didn't want to pack heavy. So, but I was going to be out in Europe doing a lot of our shows for a number of weeks. I had a lot of bags. So when I got to Rome, got my bags, I wheeled them over to the left baggage window, and for about $20, they stored them for me for basically a week. And then when I came back to the airport, I picked them up and went and got my other flight. I mean, it's that easy. You can do it. But the easiest way to do it, William and Barbara, use your initial hotel. They'll store your bags, no questions asked. They're happy to do it. And then come back to that hotel, pick up your bags, and go to your second hotel. Very easy to do it. And remember, good luck with those backpacks. I know it's going to happen. You're going to get to Amsterdam and find out, oh, where is it? Oh, it's in my bag that I left back in Paris. Just be careful. Pack wisely. Okay? When we come back, speaking of wise, we're going to be doing a little Long Island history as Peter Greenberg Worldwide returns from the Islip Airport right here in Long Island, New York, right after this.
0: Your flight might be late, but we're right on time. Peter Greenberg Worldwide will be right back.
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1: Peter Greenberg back with you as Peter Greenberg Worldwide continues from ISP, otherwise known as Islip Airport, otherwise known as MacArthur Airport, right here on Long Island. Of course, you know how to reach me. You just email me, peter at petergreenberg.com with your name, phone number, question or problem. We will solve it right here on the air. So much of Long Island history is unknown to the world, not necessarily unknown to the people of Long Island, but certainly unknown to the people of the world about the role that it's played going back to the beginning of this country and before that. And joining me now, somebody knows a little bit about that. He's the co-executive director at the Long Island Museum, Joshua Ruff. Welcome, sir.
11: Thank you so much for having me.
1: I know the museum opened, 1939? But,
11: yeah.
1: But the story of Long Island goes back, a few hundred years before that.
11: Absolutely. And we're a place that both tells that story and tells it through art and through historical objects. We have over 60,000 objects in the collection, including incredible fashion walkthrough, fashion history, everything from a 1785 wedding dress to 1987 Jordache jeans. But
1: when was the last time you heard the word Jordache?
11: Oh, probably not in the same sentence.
1: Yeah.
11: But, way beyond sort of the historical and art aspects of Long Island, the museum is also an incredible transportation collection. It's how we are the only Smithsonian affiliate on Long Island, based upon a really wonderful collection of horse-drawn carriages from the 17th century right up to the early 1900s, a world before cars. So we're driving like mad on Long Island Expressway, Northern State, all day.
1: You're not driving fast.
11: Yeah.
1: You're just driving.
11: Sometimes,
1: yeah.
11: When you're lucky. But having a chance to sort of see what transportation was like before Robert Moses built all those parkways that we drive on.
1: Let's talk a little bit about Robert Moses for my audience. One of the great Robert Carroll books was written about this master developer named Robert Moses, who built so much of New York and a lot of Long Island. And he reshaped transportation, if you will.
11: Yeah, absolutely. I think, transportation and recreation, all of the beaches that are the biggest places that we go to in the summer and right past Labor Day are places that have his handprint on them. And so there's a lot of history there with respect to how people came out to Nassau, Suffolk County, what their experiences were like. And they can get people can get a little bit of a sense of that by walking through the museum. We have exhibitions that tell the regional story, tell how this place became a popular destination for people to live.
1: And by the way, you don't just have like one or two horse-drawn carriages.
11: We have about 100 on display. We have close to 200 in the collection. We have imperial coaches from the Bavarian court of the 1850s and 60s, but we also have a lot of regular American vehicles that did everything from butcher shop deliveries to mail deliveries. And a lot of these vehicles are really spectacular to look at in person. They're ornately painted, they're gilded, they're really special. And we also have docent tours, people that actually guide visitors through the experience of what that was all about.
1: And, of course, it's not just the horse-drawn carriages. When you look at the history of Long Island, it's the railroad. I mean, my goodness, we just take the Long Island Railroad for granted today, but if you look back into the last century, my goodness, how they built that railroad all the way out to Montauk.
11: There's a lot of firsts. I mean, we're sitting in an airport. Aviation history is obviously huge on Long Island too, but with respect to the railroad, that drove a lot of people to the center part of Long Island, where most of our development was around the coastline. A lot of obviously the Native American populations that were along the coastline helped to drive where colonial settlers came eventually. But the Long Island Railroad is that really incredible and unique story that's way bigger than our own local regional story. It was a pathbreaker for other railroad services around the country. And I think that's something that people can realize about our history here, is that there were a lot of things that happened on Long Island as a kind of proving ground for the rest of the nation.
1: Long Suburbia Island was an incubator.
11: Yeah, Levittown is a great example
1: of
11: that.
1: Let's talk about Levittown. that was the first sort of mass real estate development where every the funny story about Levittown, every house looked alike. Every house looked alike. And the people who bought those first houses, they sort of held down similar jobs at similar salaries, had similar numbers of kids in the family. And the story used to be told that guys would come home drunk one night, pick the wrong house, get in the house, get in bed with a wife to only find out their kid wasn't named Rob.
11: I heard that story from more than a few people to believe that it's more than, it's not apocryphal, that it actually did happen that way a fair amount.
1: We're talking to Joshua Ruff, the co-executive director at the Long Island Museum. We'll be back with more right after this.
0: Your flight might be late, but we're right on time. Peter Greenberg Worldwide will be right back.
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0: 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Once again, here's Peter Greenberg.
1: Peter Greenberg back with you, talking to Joshua Ruff, the co-executive director of the Long Island Museum. We were just joking about the first real estate development, Levittown, and how people led such similar lives and lived in similar houses and had similar experiences that a lot of marriages were on the bubble, if you will, based on the fact that somebody would get home drunk and got into the wrong house and have a completely similar conversation with their wife until they realized, oh, your name's not Gladys, and you heard those stories.
2: Absolutely. You know, I think that, look, this was a place that really was an American dream for generations of people. It was not an American dream for everyone. There were people that were denied access to being able to move into Levittown based on the color of their skin. Over time, that gradually changed. I think also we have an exhibition right now which explores Long Island in the 1970s, and it's sort of the next generation of Levittown. So in our exhibition, we have a ranch house living room, fully decorated circa 1974, 75. Everything from the lava lamp to the right kind of rugs and the Ethan
1: Don't
2: Allen,
1: forget the
2: Ethan
1: black
2: Allen
1: light,
2: furniture.
1: Black light posters. Let's go.
2: It's all there. It's all there. There's over 100 objects just within that one setting. But it really explores how I think as Long Island changed after World War II, you went from the sort of affordable Levittown homes to things that were more expensive, to houses that were built for larger families on larger lots. And really this sort of affordability factor, which we're all struggling with today, was something that was really emerging for people in the 1970s and
1: 80s. Can I tell you what I remember about Levittown? I went to see a friend at their house, my very first time in Levittown, and all the furniture was covered in plastic.
2: Yeah.
3: More than 3,000.
4: Coming up on Bloomberg This Weekend, China's president is back in Beijing with two more meetings with President Trump on the books. What it means for trade and AI.
5: And we're leading now over China by a lot. I'm not going to stifle growth of something that will be bigger than the Industrial Revolution.
6: And breaking containment again. OpenAI says another agentic system escaped from what was supposed to be an internet-free sandbox.
7: You have to get people in government who are able to understand and regulate this technology. And I don't know what other option there is.
4: Plus, President Trump reportedly rejects Iran's 7-day ceasefire proposal. Bloomberg This Weekend, we're coming to you live from Bloomberg's world headquarters in a rainy and windy New York City.
8: Quite David cold Gura. This morning. I'm not David Gura. I'm Christina Ruffini, but it is Saturday, September 26th. Welcome to all our listeners and viewers across all our Bloomberg platforms on radio, TV, streaming, Bloomberg.com, and the Bloomberg Business app. David, we did make it here today. All of our teams made it here today. This big nor'easter we're going to talk about later. I don't know if it really came to fruition.
4: Well, early days yet, early hours yet. I'm sure we'll get updates throughout the show on that. But odd to have it here, not with snow and ice, but with rain. And we're going to talk a lot about this visit the president Xi made to the United States. Amazingly, he is back in Beijing already. The agreement was to have another conversation, it sounds like.
8: That's right. We survived the diplomatic storm that was UNGA in New York this week. But Xi, not at UNGA, just a short trip away down in D.C. to make that bilateral visit, which is interesting. So we're going to dig into all that. But first, let's go to Alexis Christophorus, who's in for Lisa Mateo with the headlines.
9: Thanks a lot, guys. Good morning. Thousands are without power this morning as a powerful nor'easter makes its way up the East Coast. A state of emergency has been declared for New York City, New Jersey, and Long Island, where wind gusts could reach 70 miles per hour. High waves have already flooded streets and inundated some homes in Surf City, New Jersey. The first major storm of the season has also canceled dozens of flights at airports in New York, New Jersey, and Boston. And several major events have been canceled, including the Global Citizen Festival here in New York Central Park and the annual Ocean's Calling Music Festival in Ocean City, Maryland. President Trump has reportedly declined Iran's proposal for a ceasefire and expects to resume bombing Iran after the midterm elections. The Wall Street Journal reports President Trump is skeptical about Iran's willingness to meet his demands. The two countries are still negotiating matters, including Iran's nuclear program, with Washington telling Tehran that Trump does not intend to lift the maritime embargo. And President Trump said the U.S. and China made, quote, tremendous strides this week during their summit in Washington, while China's Xi Jinping described the relationship as one of, quote, strategic stability. The two sides agreed to extend their trade truce by 2 months, pushing the current deal into next year. President Trump said he would meet again with Xi in November after the midterms and then again at the G20 in December. The White House has blocked CNN from boarding Air Force One today for a trip to Tennessee, where the president will attend the marquee college football game between number one Texas and number 14 Tennessee. CNN will be replaced by the conservative Real America's Voice News. The move follows a temporary restraining order that had briefly restored media credentials for CNN, MS Now, and Politico after President Trump banned those news outlets last week. And the White House is offering assurances that the Trump administration won't ban U.S. diesel exports, an idea that faced fierce industry opposition since President Trump first suggested it this week. The administration says it is looking for ways to slash diesel prices because they are hitting record highs. Possible options now include suspending taxes on the fuel and removing restrictions on sales of more expensive dyed diesel. Guys, this is big news, especially for our farmers and our truckers in this country.
4: Looking for some short-term solutions here as we approach the midterm elections, but people feeling this pain very acutely.
3: And the situation through the Straits still very uncertain.
4: Yeah.
3: Thanks, Alexa.
4: Absolutely.
3: Yep. All right. In just a few hours, China's Vice President Hong Zheng is expected to speak at the United Nations. As we just mentioned, Chinese President Xi Jinping did not attend the General Assembly. He went to Washington instead.
4: Yeah. Stephen Engel joins us now. He's our North Asia correspondent. He has been in Washington for the course of this state visit. Stephen, it's great to speak with you. And I guess I should start here. The president giving President Xi Jinping a statue of an eagle, a photo album summarizing the trip that they had together in Washington, D.C. There's the prospect of pandas going to the zoo in Atlanta. What beyond that? What other deliverables did we learn about here?
3: Too many times I've had to cover the pandas in my Washington, D.C. Sorry, go ahead.
4: We love them. We all love the pandas, I should say. Stephen, so what do we know, what don't we know right now?
10: Yeah, what's not to like about pandas, no doubt. Look, this was a... We going into this, we had low expectations for the so-called State Department parlance of deliverables, right? Xi Jinping was coming across here to Washington. He wasn't bringing a business delegation. I never thought he would bring a big business delegation, especially a Wang Tuanfu, the chairman of BYD, the big EV maker, or others. Because, again, I think Xi Jinping was dipping his toes in the water to gauge the temperature in Washington ahead of those midterms that you're just talking about. What is going to be the investment climate for Chinese investment in the United States right now? And also alluding to the fact that they both had agreed that they were going to probably meet a couple more times. And we got that news already that they're going to meet in 2 months' time at APEC in southern China, in Shenzhen, just across the border from Hong Kong. They're also going to meet in December at G20 in Florida. So they have more time, more runway to kind of test the temperature. And that's why there wasn't a lot of business deals done, even though that gala dinner at the White House a couple of nights ago essentially was just a big collection of America's big tech companies, whether it was Elon Musk and Mark Zuckerberg and, of course, Jensen Huang, but no Chinese business leaders. They have, of course, the readouts are starting to come out now. It's all saying all the right things about a new era of U.S.-China relations, et cetera, et cetera. But they're also starting to flesh out, putting some meat on the bones of this Board of Trade. I think there's a deal that has been announced about China buying about 10 million metric tons of coal from the United States next year and again the following year. There's, agreements on continuing talk about agricultural products. And as far as these like-for-like $30 billion worth of non-sensitive goods that can be can see either most favored nation status or reduced tariffs, on things like car seats, toys, and non-sensitive goods from China and also from the United States going to China, seafood, timber, cosmetics, medical devices, agricultural products. But again, coming out of it, there wasn't a lot for Midwest farmers or the like to really hang their hat on and say, hey, this was a successful summit.
3: Yeah, the president said there's going to be something for farmers or good news for farmers, but we haven't really seen that come to fruition
10: right
3: yet. Also, you mentioned the midterms, which is interesting to me because especially this week up here with everyone talking about Iran, people were openly saying that the president and the midterms were playing into how Iran thinks they can pressure the administration, the timeline for these negotiations, how they're trying to use that to their advantage. It's interesting for you to tell us that Xi obviously is watching that as well. And those two conflicts are also related. We had the U.S. ambassador to China talking about what Trump reportedly asked Xi to help with in Iran. We've got some sound for you.
11: We made it very clear to them weeks ago that any help that they would give Iran, whether it be direct or indirect, whether it be intelligence or parts or military equipment, was totally unacceptable. President Trump made that very clear again yesterday.
3: What has China's level of support been for Iran? There's some reporting they were helping them with satellites, possibly targeting. And are they likely to agree to this? What would they want in return if they agreed to help with this conflict?
10: Well, I've been covering China for 36 years, 23 with Bloomberg. I know this. The Chinese keep their cards very close to their chest on these kind of diplomatic, objectives. And no doubt that Beijing is offering at least moral support, most likely financial support. Military support is very questionable, but you mentioned those satellite imageries that possibly were used by the Iranians in attacks on American soldiers that killed American soldiers. That's a very contentious point, no doubt. But before the war, the Chinese were buying, the bulk. I don't know the exact figure, but the bulk of Iranian oil exports were going to China. There is a economic and diplomatic relationship there that is fairly strong. So I can't latch onto it and say how much they're still doing it, but they have not backed away. Donald Trump has talked about maybe having some dialogue about Taiwan as it relates to, maybe negotiating some gains in the, pushing China to back off on its support of Iran if they could give something to Xi Jinping on Taiwan. Now, David Perdue, who you just saw there, the U.S. ambassador to China, essentially saying there's no change in the position, the Trump administration's position on Taiwan, even though, Donald Trump and Xi Jinping talked about it at length, and Xi Jinping is pushing the Trump administration to oppose independence instead of the longstanding statement of not supporting independence. It is something Xi Jinping wants. And of course, in May, at that summit in Beijing, Donald Trump said the Taiwan issue is a negotiating tool. That's not something that sat well in Taipei, I can tell you that. But again, there is some jockeying of positions there behind the scenes that the cameras were not filming.
4: Dan, talk a bit more about that, this very important semantic point there, that difference between opposes and does not support, and the degree to which the Chinese leadership sees an opening here with President Trump. We're still waiting on the approval of this weapons package, this sizable weapons package, and I'm curious how important that is, if you could put that into some context and sort of what this delay has meant, yes, in real terms, but also more broadly just about the level of support Taiwan feels like it has from the United States right now.
10: Yeah, there's so many moving parts here because, again, there's that $14 billion weapons package that is pending. It's, kind of figuratively speaking, sitting on the president's desk, but it's not his bill to sign per se. But again, it's being held up, apparently, at the White House. They're going to get through this diplomatic period through December. Then we'll see if it's going to be given the go-ahead, which it likely will. Because there was another arms package in December 2025 that was approved, already starting to fulfill $11 billion. So there's two arms packages. It's definitely something Xi Jinping wants to influence Donald Trump to not go ahead with because, again, they can manage their differences on Taiwan as long as they have a mutual understanding about the issue of independence in Taiwan. And opposing independence is much stronger than not supporting independence. But it's complicated by the upcoming midterms because the mood could change dramatically if, Congress flips and new lawmakers come in. It might not be as conciliatory towards China in regards to the Taiwan question.
3: I ask you what's going on with this trade truce. Treasury Secretary Bessent has said it's going to get extended until next year, but last I checked, that hasn't been confirmed by China. Are you hearing anything from Beijing? Do we think that's likely? And is this a sign of a possible trade detente going forward because both of these economies, frankly, could use the help right now?
10: I think China would welcome any extension of the trade truce. What I've been hearing in Beijing, and I've been to Beijing quite a few times already this year, is that they want a much longer runway, if you will. They would like to see upwards of a two-year trade truce extension. Jameson Greer earlier this week essentially said, we're looking at 3 months max. Okay, maybe 6 months. Turned out to be 2 months. What that two-month extension does is gets us through these next two summits, if you want to call them that, between Xi and Trump to work out their differences and to build some sort of consensus on the more sticky and complicated issues. AI, for one, I haven't even met, I can't believe I've been talking to you for 10 minutes. I haven't talked about AI
3: it's
10: yet.
3: It's next. We promise it's next.
10: You know, AI also export controls by China on rare earths and rare earth magnets. There's a lots of things to be discussed. So this two-month extension to January 10th buys time through the next two meetings, and I would expect more announcements over that time on some of those stickier issues, because the two sides do have different opinions about AI.
4: Rest easy. We're going to get to AI now.
3: You better ask him.
4: Let's play a bit of sound here from the president, I believe speaking at the United Nations earlier this week on the subject of AI in China.
5: Whoever wins AI, you have to remember this, and now I say, whoever wins SI, whoever wins super intelligent, wins. That's the group that wins. And we're leading now over China by a lot and everyone else, and we're going to keep it that way. We're going to keep it very, very straight and very strong. I'm not going to stifle growth of something that will be bigger than the Industrial Revolution. Many say bigger than the Industrial Revolution or the Internet itself.
4: Very keen to use that phrase, super intelligence. Anyways, Stephen, let me ask you, we hear there from the president about how he sees the balance between business opportunity, technological advancement on the one hand, and humanity on the right. How does President Xi think of it? He talked about humanity in his brief remarks that he made in Washington.
10: Yeah, he said the two nations as the two biggest nations in the world, and also building sort of, you know, their own competing AI infrastructures in sort of isolation. But Xi Jinping, who, you know, and the Chinese do not have the access to the most powerful GPUs and CPUs from the likes of NVIDIA. They do get access to the H200. That was a concession by Donald Trump following the May summit. But still, they don't have as much processing power, but they are building out quite comparable large language models. They have thrown billions and billions of dollars at indigenous innovation and self-sufficiency. So there's going to be rivalry there. And I think Donald Trump sees the commercial side of it as being an advantage to the United States. But I can guarantee you, I've been to a lot of these AI companies. I've talked to a lot of them in China. They are gunning for equality, if not surpassing in some areas. So, you know, Xi Jinping talked about we have a responsibility and we have a capability to jointly work at managing the risks, you know, the fate of mankind kind of a discussion on AI. That's not something Donald Trump is necessarily top of mind on his agenda right now. He said some of those concerns were a bit of a hoax. So there's divergent opinions on that front.
3: I did find it interesting that in the U.S. readout, one of the things they highlighted was that the Chinese have agreed to refer to it as super intelligence. But when you look at Chinese AI models and even attitudes towards AI in Asia, it's much more positive. Public sentiment is much more positive. But the Chinese are taking a slightly different approach in that their models are cheaper, they're more readily available, and they're more open. But part of that is because they are coming up behind the U.S., right? They're catching up, but they are still lagging. What benefit would it possibly have for the Chinese government that's trying to compete to agree to guardrails at this point?
10: Well, guardrails are good for mankind as a whole, right? And that's something, you know, OpenAI and Anthropic did mention. And I think the Chinese are looking at AI very differently than the United States, which is in the United States controlled by a very select few main companies, where in China they're doing more of a nationalistic mm-hmm. approach to help productivity on the factory floor, to help obviously boost the Chinese domestic economy, which is still sputtering because of a lack of domestic consumption.
4: Yep.
10: So they're taking a much more holistic approach to that. And putting in those guardrails, I think, is pretty easy negotiating point for the Chinese to be on equal footing on that AI dialogue with the United States. Only can boost their capabilities.
4: Stephen Engel, our North Asia correspondent, joining us from Washington. We've been talking about the pandas, a treat now for our viewers on television. I believe we have some footage of pandas that we can put.
3: You couldn't get us out of this segment without
4: rolling
3: some
4: panda video. Sorry to our radio listeners, you won't be able to see. There, look at that. Ping, ping.
3: Heading to Atlanta, these pandas.
4: Born in Chengdu, of course. Zoo Atlanta, get ready. You're a panda skeptic.
3: I'm not a panda skeptic.
4: How could you be?
3: You have not. I don't know if you had to endure panda frenzy quite as many times as I have over the years, but I may be panda fatigued is where I'm at. All right.
4: Adorable.
3: Coming up.
12: 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President Trump has reportedly rejected Iran's proposed ceasefire, what it means for the future of the region, and efforts to reopen the Strait of Hormuz. 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
4: Welcome back to Bloomberg This Weekend. I'm David Gura with Christina Ruffini. And overnight, the Wall Street Journal reported President Trump has rejected the latest proposal aimed at resolving the Iran war and reopening the Strait of Hormuz.
3: That's
4: U.S.
3: Right.
4: Officials telling the Journal that Trump has said aides plan to resume bombing in Iran after the midterm elections in November.
3: We spoke with Dina Esfandieri, Bloomberg's Mideast geoeconomics lead, about the next phase of the conflict, what it could look like, and why a solution won't be easy to find.
25: Internally inside Iran, there's a real debate going on about whether they're making too many concessions, whether they're giving up too much, because from their perspective, the Strait of Hormuz is a strategic gain. So there really has to be a recognition of Iran's control over the Strait, which of course is exactly what's making the U.S. balk. So it really remains to be seen if we even get there.
26: You've also said that you think a lot of the leadership in Iran right now believes that the Trump administration is only going to respond to threats and escalations, and they've said pretty openly that they are more sensitive, that they believe Trump is more sensitive to this war leading up to the midterms. And are they trying to use that as leverage?
25: Absolutely. I think most importantly, they believe that if they are to escalate, they have to do it before the midterms because of the reason that you outlined, that Trump is more sensitive to that pressure. I think that's a little bit of misreading on Iran's part, though. President Trump has indicated that he doesn't really care about the midterm elections. And there's a lot of rumors floating around also that post the midterms, he'll feel even more unconstrained. And so maybe he'll escalate then. So I think on the Iranian side, what they're trying to do is really figure out if they need to preempt that American escalation or if they need to double down and really try to extract as much as possible from the United States in the lead up to the elections. And I think right now the jury's out. That debate is really active. It's really vocal. But they don't seem to have made a decision, really.
26: We just finished the UN General Assembly. Netanyahu made an incredibly fiery speech at UNGA. It was basically an enemies list, naming everyone from the United Kingdom to the mayor of New York as people who kind of had it out for Israel. Is there any indication, any willingness on behalf of Israel to play ball here or abide by any kind of agreement?
25: Honestly, the short answer to that is absolutely not. Every indication coming out of Israel shows that actually they want to double down. They want to continue the wars in their backyard because from their perspective, those are now important Israeli foreign policy issues. They don't see the war in Lebanon or the war in Gaza as a part of the Iran conflict. They see it as separate, actually, much like the Houthis in Yemen see their war as separate from the Iran war. We tend to group them into one and see them as different fronts of the Iran war, but they certainly don't. That means that this is going to be a huge sticking point. It was a sticking point in the first MOU. It's definitely going to be a sticking point in this MOU, this deal, because President Trump has pressure. He can exert pressure on Israel, but at the end of the day, it really is going to be down to the Israelis whether they want to listen to it or not. And what's more, the Israelis are preparing for their own elections.
26: I was just going to say, all politics are local, and Netanyahu, that seemed like a domestic speech, more so than an international speech, almost.
25: Absolutely, absolutely. They're preparing for their own elections. They're worried about their own domestic issues. They're you know, playing the political game internally. And I don't think it would look good for any candidate domestically if they suddenly turned around and walked away from Lebanon and Gaza. I just don't think that this is something that Israel wants.
26: All right, speaking of domestic politics, you've written recently about what the potential end game could be for Iran. And you see, you kind of lay out three scenarios as to where this could go based on who's in leadership right now and kind of the different political factors. Can you walk us through what you see as the most likely scenarios?
25: Our base case scenario right now is that we find ourselves in a protracted war. Now, what does that look like? It looks like cycles of escalation punctuated by pauses in the fighting where each side regroups and rearms and really prepares for the next round, so like strategizes for the next round. That doesn't augur anything good for the region, nor for the global economy, really. I think disruption in regional waterways is going to continue for the foreseeable future. It's likely to have more impact in the Strait of Hormuz than in the Red Sea, because the Red Sea has already been affected by the Houthi maritime campaign last year. But freedom of navigation is a thing of the past in those waterways. I don't think we're going to come back to it. It's also intended to keep the U.S. kind of stuck in its campaign to get oil through the strait, which is going to be a very costly endeavor for Washington. And finally, it deprives the Gulf Arab states of the most important thing, which is a return to a normal state of affairs that would allow them to kind of rebuild the infrastructure that was affected, that would allow their economies to get back on track, and really for them to get back on their feet. That's all of the things that are not going to happen in the next few months.
26: That's why there was some reporting out in the Wall Street Journal this week saying essentially Gulf allies don't want the U.S. to give any inch on Iran. They would rather continue this conflict than not take a hard line against Iran.

0: their facilities is the worst thing that could happen to them. Now, that's not to say that there aren't elements within the Gulf Arab states who actually probably would want this war to continue and the U.S. to finish this war. But generally, based on my conversations, they're adamant that they want this to end, and they're adamant that they want to deal with the Iranians in such a way as to incentivize them not to target them in future rounds.
1: Right. It's important to remember that it's not a monolith. There are different countries with different priorities. But yes, most of the folks I've talked to recently this week seem to be working very hard behind the scenes to try to quell this, exactly what you're just saying. Before I let you go, I do also want to ask you about these airplane flight sanctions that the Treasury Department put into place. How big of a deal is this, and what is the goal here? Is it really impacting commerce for Iran, or is it antagonizing the population and fomenting disruption and malcontent within the state at the government?
0: So I struggle to understand or to see what the goal is. What I do know is that the result is that it effectively cuts the Iranian population off from the rest of the world, from their families that are abroad. It prevents people-to-people exchanges, which is usually something that is good and that helps foster the desire to change a political system. And it just continues, alongside all the other sanctions, to squeeze the Iranian population without necessarily affecting the government. And that's just bad news for the average Iranian, really. During a war, it's highly unlikely that Iranians are going to go out and demonstrate and overturn their government, because that would be seen as betrayal. So ultimately, what it's achieving is just further squeezing average Iranians. So I really fail to see what the objective of those sanctions are and how it would lead to anything that would fulfill U.S. objectives in this war.
1: Dina, thank you so much.
0: Thank you.
2: All right, from a geopolitical storm to an actual one.
3: See,
2: right now,
3: there.
2: You knew I was going to do it. Right now, millions of people in the Northeast, including yours truly, are under the threat of a powerful nor'easter, bringing rain, flooding, hurricane-strength winds from Washington to New York to Boston.
3: Well, the governors of New York and New Jersey have declared states of emergency. There is also one here in New York City. Meteorologist Craig Allen joins us now from Long Island. Craig, I look at the National Weather Service, the latest bulletin here. Strong nor'easter off the mid-Atlantic and Northeast will bring coastal flooding, rip currents, strong wind gusts, and heavy rain to the region this weekend. What's it going to look like? I confess I woke up this morning extremely early. It wasn't a wild scene weather-wise outside. How intermittent is this going to be over the course of the weekend?
4: Well, it's coming in bands, and that's what's, so typical of tropical systems, or in this case, a nor'easter. They're coming in a counterclockwise direction off the water, and you can see the swirl there. I mean, this is a perfectly developed storm at the present time. It does not have a name because it doesn't have all the tropical characteristics, but it is doing what a tropical storm would do. It's bringing waves of wind, waves of rain. When they come in, they can come in with gusts of about 50 miles per hour or so. The rain blows sideways, and then you get some localized flooding. And at the same time, those winds take down some trees, too. So we're watching this very, very closely in the form that it's not going to be constant 24, 48 hours worth of steady rains that will be occurring out there the entire time. But they will definitely come in waves, as I said, that will make for very tough getting around the tri-state, the New York City tri-state region, and Boston as well. And there's one other thing that I want to mention, as long as we're talking about waves. Wow, the ocean is really, really rough out there right now, and it's more than likely going to stay that way for at least another four or five more tide cycles. So there's going to be coastal flooding, tidal flooding. That would be inundation of salt water along the coastline, at least through Sunday's high tides.
2: Craig, as you look at the dangers, obviously falling trees, power lines, things like that, but how big of the risk of flooding are we looking at, and where do you think it's going to be most acute?
4: The most flooding is going to be, well, in two cases. Let's use the saltwater flooding first. That saltwater flooding is going to be along the Jersey Shore, the South Shore of Long Island, definitely into Long Island Sound. I mean, the wind is just pushing it right into the Sound right now. So the North Shore of the island and the coast of Connecticut, and definitely all of Boston, Cape Cod, Boston, the islands, and that whole area there. So that's the saltwater inundation, especially at times of high tide. Freshwater flooding, like we saw so much of during the course of this summer with the big thunderstorms, That

0: that's going to be localized in these bands that I just mentioned. So that's going to be the type of thing where somebody in a basement apartment or in a poor drainage roadway is going to see that water start to pile up as we go through with each heavy band of rain that moves on through. So that's the type of day that this is going to be.
1: Greg, I've got a two-part question. The first one's a bit of a curveball. Sure. Yesterday afternoon into the evening, the skies here were magical in New York. They were pink.
0: Yes.
1: There was no
2: really
1: rain.
2: Pretty.
1: There was a rainbow that followed. What was going on with that? The second part of my question, again, local is more of an observation, but I saw the mayor noting New York City spent one-third of this year under a flash flood emergency activation. What has changed
0: that
1: we've ended up here?
0: Okay, so yesterday, that's a good question because I was asking that question yesterday. I said, would you look at this? What's going on? The sunset was magical, and where that rainbow came from at first was beyond me because there was no rain anywhere in the area, and you need the sun to reflect off those drops to be to have a rainbow. Well, it's just the perfect time of year, the perfect time of day, the perfect level of the sunset. Looking at the rain that was first moving in off the east end of the island and the eastern sections of Connecticut heading in towards the west. So with that, that's how we got that incredible full sky rainbow, in some cases a double rainbow. In terms of the flooding,
1: you
0: can blame
1: El Nino.
0: For the big storms that are out there for all that heavy rain and the tremendous thunderstorms that we've had through the summer.
2: All right, Craig Allen, Bloomberg News meteorologist. Craig, I think David's coming for your job here.
1: No,
2: he's very into the weather segment.
1: I'll talk to Craig all day if I could here. All right, Craig, thank you very much.
2: Appreciate it.
1: A big week for Meta and founder Mark Zuckerberg. Shares getting a big boost thanks to its new handheld companion. His massive CapEx spending on AI starting to pay off. Barry Ritholtz is going to join us next here on Bloomberg This Weekend.
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13: Thanks for joining us live on Bloomberg This Weekend. I'm Alexis Christophorus. Let's update you on today's top stories. OpenAI has reported a new artificial intelligence security incident. One of the agentic systems that was being trained in what was supposed to be a secure environment managed to access the internet and communicate with an external chatbot. The company says it is suspending the training of its most powerful models while it fixes the issue. Recent breaches by AI models developed by OpenAI, Anthropic, Google's DeepMind, and Meta have alarmed cybersecurity and AI safety experts. Bill Gates is the latest tech leader to call attention to AI's existential risk. In an interview with NBC's Meet the Press this weekend, the Microsoft co-founder warned that AI is powerful enough to help kill off a substantial portion of humanity. Gates said self-regulation is not enough and that law enforcement and politicians need to work together to discuss safeguards for the technology. Pope Leo XIV is also warning of the dangers of AI. During a speech yesterday in Paris, the Pope warned that a, quote, paradise of machines risked undermining humanity. He posed fundamental questions about what it means to be human in the age of AI and a nuclear arms race. Leo's visit is the first official state visit by a pope to France in 18 years, believe it or not. The last was Pope Benedict XVI back in 2008.
2: What kind of a turnout. We were watching that live feed this morning. Really big crowd.
13: Yes. Incredible, incredible.
1: Asked on the plane about Chicago baseball, flying to comment I saw, if it's a miracle
2: didn't,
1: or not.
2: Didn't take the bait. It's been quite a year for the White Sox.
1: Yes.
2: Thanks.
1: Thank you very much, Alexis.
2: All right. On Thursday, yields on the longest-dated U.S. bonds rose to the highest level in more than two decades. Bond volatility has left traders unwilling in some cases to make riskier bets with concerns about high inflation and government spending running rife.
1: Well, financial markets are now pricing at least three Fed rate hikes over the next year. For more on this, we're joined by Barry Ritholtz, founder of Ritholtz Wealth Management, of course, the host of Masters in Business. Barry, great to see you once again. Let's start with the bond market. We'll get to stocks here in just a minute. But when you look at the moves that we've seen, what are they telling you? Just a few weeks back, there was kind of wider concern about how they're reflecting the state of the fiscal house that the U.S. has. How do you read what's happening here?
2: I'm not sure. Barry, can you hear us okay?
14: I'm hearing the audio.
2: All right, we'll fix that and get back to Barry in just a second. You know I do love talking about bonds.
1: I know, very much so. And I can tease that there's more of it coming up here later in the show. Maybe as we wait for Barry, we can go back to what we were talking about there, or Alexis was talking about a moment ago, which is this conversation about AI and Bill Gates's sobering comments about humanity. You've been at a lot of events on the sidelines of the UN this week. I have as well. I was really struck by how much this did rise to the fore. This was something that a lot of folks were talking about, even as it was taking place in D.C. as well.
2: It really did. Even like, you know, casual coffees and off-the-record conversations, you know, you talk about the news of the day, and then everyone was talking about Iran. I think because, you know, all these officials are, most of them are parents, and they're really concerned about what this means for next generations to a point where, like, they're talking about it in a policy standpoint. I feel like that has happened very quickly in the last couple of months. This has come to the forefront.
1: Yeah. I believe we have Barry Ritholtz back with us. Barry, I was asking you before just sort of how you read the moves in the bond market. If it's, you know, about growth, as Beth Hammack said, if it's about the prospect of growth, if it's about what the Fed's going to do here, if it's about concern about the American fiscal house, how do you read what we're seeing here in the 30 or the long end in particular?
14: Sure. What makes this so confusing to people is that there are several things that are somewhat contradictory happening at once. So when we had rates from the Fed at zero, when we had, almost 2.5 decades of QE and ZIRP, that's an abnormality. And what we're seeing since 2022, since rates began to normalize, is just simply going back to pre-financial crisis levels. So you go to the 80s and 90s, 7% mortgages and 4.5%, 5% 10-year was not aberrational. At the same time, there have been a series of, the most polite way I could describe it, is self-inflicted policy decisions. So tariffs are inflationary, war in the Middle East, driving oil and diesel prices higher is inflationary. And all of that is combining with this normalization to not only make yields much, much higher, but just to do it so rapidly. And so you have those two things happening at once, normalization and a series of policy factors that are driving inflation and yields higher. That's why people are having a hard time wrapping their heads around it, unless you're a yield investor, in which case, hey, you're finally getting paid to sit in fixed income.
2: Okay, I am not a yield investor.
1: It's been a long time, I should say, since they've had that moment to embrace.
2: Well, that's what I was going to ask. I mean, if people are used to this abnormal, almost artificially cheap credit, and you have structured your investing or your business investments around that, how do you cope with this sudden spike in borrowing costs? How is it impacting businesses on the front and the back end?
14: Sure. So there's a couple of approaches, starting from the least aggressive to most aggressive. To begin with, you know, after 2022 and looking at bond prices today, you should be a little more comfortable with a little more duration. That's the easiest thing you could do. Go from 5-year average duration of bond portfolio to 6.5, 7, 7.5. Secondly, because we've enjoyed not only 4 consecutive years of double digit equity growth, but really 15 years of plus 15% a year. Every time I look at a new portfolio, many Americans are wildly overweighted in equity, which has been fantastic, especially during the past 4 years. But if you're a traditional 60-40 or 70-30 portfolio allocator, and you look at your holdings, and that has ballooned up to 77-33, or pick your favorite, 80-20, pick whatever that allocation has moved out of whack. Well, the simple thing to do is to just rebalance, reweight back to where you were. And then if this is truly higher for longer and you're starting to get concerned about the amount of risk in your portfolio, well, modest shifts, 75-25 down to 70-30, along those lines on an allocation level, makes sense for people, especially if you're older, if you're close to retirement, if you're really not making a panic decision about risk, but working with just the facts of your particular situation.
1: Barry, help us navigate the market psychology surrounding AI today and over the last week. So we had Meta, of course, doing very well with the announcement of this new device. At the same time, we've seen a lot of companies building data centers, pausing their IPOs, scaling back, kind of reflecting some of the nervousness that we've seen about AI more broadly. What is your sense of sort of where things stand? As we were just talking about a moment ago, there is this kind of broader conversation happening, yes, among executives and world leaders, the rest of us, about sort of what this is going to notionally do here for the world going forward.
14: Yeah, so first, it's a tremendous technology when deployed correctly. And, you know, unfortunately, I see a lot of people using it kind of transactionally, substituting for search as opposed to collaboratively. Hey, I don't want to read this whole 5-volume set of books. Can you show me the best data points within it? And now I'm going to use that as the basis for further research. One of the ways I use it. So this constantly seems to get compared to the dot-coms. Mm-hmm. It's nothing like the dot-coms, not only because of the revenue and profit picture. I think this is much more akin to the Industrial Revolution. It's going to be that significant. Now, all that said, every time we have a new technology, it doesn't matter. You could go back to railroads or fiber optics in the 90s, or really everything in between, there's always a massive overallocation of capital as people try and choose the winners. And we know what happens. There will be winners. There will be losers. Whoever is a big winner today may not be a big winner tomorrow. Meta was a giant laggard for a while. Remember their whole foray, the reason they're even changed the name into
15: Metaverse.
14: Meta was right. And that didn't work out.
2: I actually forgot about the Metaverse, to be honest.
14: I mean, it's literally in their name and their stock symbol. But you never know who the next great product, company, idea is going to pop up. So what is Meta up? 30% for the month, 11% for the week. It's the top of the Apple App Store downloads.
15: Yep.
14: So the fascinating thing there is good for Meta. The question is, who's the next company that's going to pop up with this?
15: Yep.
14: How much staying power do they have here?
1: Barry, always good to talk to you. Barry Ritholzer, the host of Masters in Business. His latest guest, Adam Frank, Managing Director, Head of Wealth Planning and Advice, J.P. 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Thanks very much for the time on this Saturday. Coming up here, BTW, stories that you might have missed over the course of this week. Alexis Christophorus is here with those in just a few minutes. Stay with us.
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1: to
2: call it.
1: I'm not going to play it.
2: You noticed this week someone's grubby little fingers did not get in and adjust the prompter, so it says BET Dubs. Yep. But Alexis is here with some of the stories you might have missed over the course of the week. What you got, Alexis?
15: Whatever you call it, we've got it.
2: Oh, okay,
15: so we're going to
1: so
15: start.
1: Diplomatic.
15: We're going to start with this.
2: Pick
15: one.
2: A team, Alexis.
1: No.
15: We're starting. I'm staying neutral. We're going to start with this one from the New York Times. If you're worried about your college kid and you have enough money, you can now pay for a local mom.
1: Oh, my God.
2: Oh, come on, guys.
15: Kid. No, it's not. It's a thing. So at some universities, parents are paying services like Bama Mama in Alabama, Campus Mom in Texas. They say they are catering to a new generation of worried parents who, let's face it, are much more involved in their kids' lives.
1: Yes, the helicopter parents
15: were
1: are real.
15: In our lives. Yes. Yeah. So this is, it could be a few hundred dollars up to a few thousand dollars. Here's what you'll get for the stand-in mom. They will do the kids' laundry. Go clean up their dorm room. Help them pledge for fraternity.
1: Oh, my gosh.
15: Bring them balloons on their birthday and chicken soup when they
1: I love
15: sick.
1: That.
15: And you know what? If you haven't heard from your kid.
2: Learning these life skills.
15: Well, that's the thing. And if you haven't heard from your kid, they'll even go and say, knock, knock, send your parents
1: call your mother. Some
15: photos or, you know, or call your mother.
1: Your real mother, not the one that you're paying.
2: I
1: you don't like this idea. Would this have gone over well in your
2: absolutely
1: in your
2: not. No. My parents dropped me off and said bye.
1: Bye.
2: And then it was on, you know, occasional stressed out phone call, but that was about it. What about you? Are you going to hire a mom?
1: No, I definitely will not be doing that. But I do I have heard, you know, you go to school, you don't, like, we have to get a prescription, you have to go get food or something, you don't have a car, what are you going to do?
15: Right,
1: to
15: they will do that,
1: world.
15: They'll pick up that, they actually said that, they'd pick up prescriptions.
1: Like a courier service.
15: But that's called, there are other ways to do that.
1: Yeah.
15: You don't need the surrogate mom to come in.
1: I do know, having grown up in Chapel Hill, that at some fraternities and sororities, there's like
2: a
1: woman
2: mom.
1: Who will live in the house and do some of these things.
15: That,
1: I guess not like a bespoke, not like one-on-one in this way.
15: I don't know. I think it's a little...
1: Bama Mama, Alabama.
2: Bama Mama,
1: Wow.
2: All right.
1: Moving on.
15: All right, we're going to move on to this
1: interesting.
15: One.
1: It's a growth industry, it sounds like.
2: It'll be a good side hustle.
15: I think it is. They found the need and they are catering to it. Okay, so the high stakes pursuit of smuggling butter home from Paris.
1: Uh-huh.
15: So this one's
2: this
15: from the
2: story
15: Wall Street
2: I'm
15: Journal.
2: Into. Okay.
15: Yeah, me too. I'm with you. So this is the must-have souvenir, by the way, artisanal butter.
2: Yep.
15: But the challenge, of course, is how do you get it back in one piece on like a 9-hour flight to the city.
1: I imagine that's the issue.
15: Yeah. So first of all, why is this trend happening? Well, first of all, you had the Olympics there in 2024. Things have gone crazy on social. So it's sort of like, you know, fueling this trend. Here's what a lot of the places in France now are doing because they understand this is what tourists want. You're vacuum sealing the butter.
1: Uh-huh.
15: Then you bring it back to the hotel or the Airbnb. You
1: and
15: freeze
1: reconstitute it
15: overnight. It. Yeah.
1: Yeah.
15: Basically. And then you're supposed to put it in your check-in baggage, not your carry-on, and here's why. Are you ready for it?
2: Because
15: it's at the discretion of the security. Yeah, say it.
2: Because it looks like a plastic explosive.
1: Oh, my God.
15: Oh, no, that's a better excuse. No.
2: When you scan it, it might look like something not great. It might look like Fintex or something.
1: I feel like we have to delve deeper into this.
2: Yeah,
15: There was one security guard at the airport in Paris who said it could melt and become a liquid, even though it's a solid now. So they had to throw out their 8 bars of butter. And they're expensive. They can go anywhere from like $8 to $20 if you get
2: chocolate.
1: Why is it better?
15: She's
1: why is French butter
15: French.
1: Better? Do you know?
15: It's higher fat content, more complex, you know, it's a rich creaminess.
2: You had to get higher fat content.
1: Wow.
2: I'm here for it.
1: Interesting.
2: All right.
15: Now, Business Insider, actually a few outlets have this one, to be fair. Is it, here's the question, is it unprofessional to bring iced coffee to
2: this
15: a job interview?
2: This story was everywhere.
15: Okay. This has gone viral. But is it true?
1: Is it unprofessional to bring an iced coffee to a job interview?
15: Yeah. Because there was a recent TikTok posted by a recruiter who sparked the debate, saying it is not professional, that it comes across as too casual. Like, your interview was sort of like on your way to running other errands
1: day. Interesting.
15: And then here's a question that I didn't think about until they brought it up in the article.
1: Yeah.
15: Is what if you have to, if they go, can we take a look at your resume? Now you have to put the coffee down. You leave a water ring on the person's desk.
1: No.
15: How do you wipe that? It creates
1: trouble.
2: That's the thing. It's like, when I was younger, I used to think, like, having a little coffee, like, made me look professional, and I'd be like, oh, I'm here, but usually I would, like, leave it in the lobby, but also,
3: right.
2: The iced coffee, it is messy, it is sloppy, and the recruiter was like, I don't want, like, I'm going to shake your hand, it's going to be cold, you're, to your point, it's going to wilt your paper, it's just, like, you don't need your emotional support coffee for, like, the 20 minutes of this interview, you're going to be okay.
3: I say hot or cold, don't bring it in.
4: Don't bring your own
3: just
4: beverage.
3: Just for the 20 minutes, an hour, half hour, just don't do it.
4: Would you interview people for jobs?
2: I do.
4: Here at Bloomberg World Headquarters. Do you bring an iced coffee to those interviews as the interviewer?
3: Oh, interesting.
2: No, I don't think I'd do that either. I would bring a traveler like this. This seems compact and non-offensive. And it wouldn't bother me if someone brought a coffee like but an iced coffee. And, you know, there was, like, shaking the ice, and I don't know.
3: I just think, you know, if first impressions, you can only make a first impression
4: I
3: once.
4: Never drink iced coffee.
2: But would you bring that coffee?
4: Absolutely.
2: Yeah, I think that's
3: you would.
2: Okay.
4: I'm staying caffeinated, and you should know that.
2: No one drinks more Bloomberg coffee than David Koresh.
4: Thank you so much for all the coffee here. It is the greatest perk.
2: It is fueling the show, at least
4: yes.
2: I have it.
4: All right, last one.
3: All right,
4: what do you
3: last
4: got?
3: One. Do you know what the three most dreaded words are that no one wants to hear?
2: David Gura's here.
4: Oh,
3: oh no!
4: There's
3: another
4: show
3: journal story.
4: Out.
3: Ready? Okay. What's for dinner?
4: Oh, yeah.
3: Apparently, this is a big pain point for American families. So half of U.S. families now have both parents working full-time. Mm-hmm. By the time 4 p.m. rolls around on any given day, 80% of Americans still don't know what they're going to have for dinner.
4: This is a real issue.
3: Yeah.
4: This
3: and so this then means that leads people to, you know, searching for unhealthy options because oftentimes those are the quick options.
4: The old chips and salsa.
2: Do you, guys
4: know what? Hide you over.
2: Do you plan meals out for the week?
4: I do not. I will say that because if I said we, I would be in trouble for saying
2: that. Does someone
4: so.
2: In your family plan them out for the week?
3: That's really the question.
4: Try to do that. You know, yeah. And I try to buy the ingredients and participate in the sous chefery.
3: Companies are trying to capitalize on this too, coming up with, like, you know, quick meal kits and what have you.
4: Blue Apron and the like. Alexis, thank you very much. BTW, recurring segment here on Bloomberg This Weekend. Weekend starting with the letter W. We're coming up here on 8 a.m. in New York City.
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4: Coming up on Bloomberg This Weekend, China's president is back in Beijing with two more meetings with President Trump on the books. What it means for trade and AI.
23: And we're leading now over China by a lot. I'm not going to stifle growth of something that will be bigger than the Industrial Revolution.
24: And breaking containment again. OpenAI says another agentic system escaped from what was supposed to be an internet-free sandbox.
25: You have to get people in government who are able to understand and regulate this technology. And I don't know what other option there is.
4: Plus, President Trump reportedly rejects Iran's 7-day ceasefire proposal.
2: Bloomberg This Weekend. It is 8 a.m. in New York, coming at you live from our world headquarters here in Manhattan. I'm Christina Ruffini.
4: I'm David Gura, bringing you the latest breaking news, reporting and analysis live this morning and every weekend from 7 o'clock to 10 o'clock Wall Street time. Look, there is a massive storm here on the East Coast. I know we have a global audience, but this is certainly something that's led to a lot of cancellations and closures here in Washington, in New York, in Boston, all up and down the Eastern Seaboard. And it's an odd thing. Usually this is something that happens in the winter. Nor'easters are winter storms.
2: It's early. You know, there was a lot of frenzy, a lot of panic. We're going to have to see how it plays out, if it's as intense as
4: people. Do you buy milk and bread?
2: No, absolutely.
4: You're supposed to do that. I've always been told that.
2: Why?
4: Fill the tub with water.
2: It's not a hurricane.
4: Alexis is laughing. I can hear her laughing at me.
2: Alexis, please help us. Can you get us up to date with the headlines so I don't have to explain it?
4: And real news you can use, unlike my old wives' tales that I'm throwing in here.
3: Unfortunately, though, guys, already thousands of people are without power this morning as that powerful nor'easter makes its way up the East Coast. A state of emergency has been declared for New York City, New Jersey, and Long Island, where wind gusts could reach 70 miles an hour. Meteorologist Craig Allen says heavy rains could cause major flooding up the coast.
26: That saltwater flooding is going to be along the Jersey Shore, the South Shore of Long Island, definitely into Long Island Sound. I mean, the wind is just pushing it right into the Sound right now. So the North Shore of the island and the coast of Connecticut, and definitely all of Boston, Cape Cod, Boston, the islands, and that whole area there.
3: High waves have already flooded streets and inundated some homes in Surf City, New Jersey. The first major storm of the season has canceled dozens of flights at airports in New York, New Jersey, and Boston. Several major events have been canceled, including the Global Citizen Festival right here in New York Central Park and the annual Ocean's Calling Music Festival in Ocean City, Maryland. President Trump has reportedly declined Iran's proposal for a ceasefire and expects to resume bombing Iran after the midterms. That's according to the Wall Street Journal. Trump is reportedly skeptical about Iran's willingness to meet his demands. The two countries are still negotiating matters, including Iran's nuclear program, with Washington telling Tehran that Trump